0: can get signed up. There's also an opportunity to sign up on our Accelerate Church app. This is such an important part of your walk with God. It's your next step. 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This happens noon on Wednesdays. We gather together to take a little time in our lunch break to pray in the sanctuary. And also on the early mornings before work, 6:30 to 7:30 a.m. on Tuesday and Thursday. We'd like to encourage you, come and join us. Let's gather together as a church family and believe God together in prayer. Well, now that you're up to speed with everything that's happening around the church, we want you to know we're so glad that you're here with us today. And it's time now. Let's all stand and worship the Lord together.
1: Hallelujah. Welcome to the house of the Lord. Yes. God is good. You ready to give him praise tonight? Yes. Oh, Lord, you're worthy of all our praise.
2: Thank you, Lord. Thank you, Lord.
1: Take pleasure in our worship, we pray, in the name of Jesus.
2: Amen.
1: Amen. Yes. Let's give him glory.

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That was his job. And he stepped down from his job. Nah, I don't want to do this anymore. I'm just as good as him. And so it chaps his hide real bad when you praise him. Because you aren't just one. Lucifer was one. It's a lot more than one in here.

0: Lift your hands to heaven, Lord. We honor you tonight. We thank you, King of Kings and Lord of Lords, that you reign tonight. Up above and over every sinister plot, every device of every demon and every man, your truth reigns. And you reign, Jesus. And we still have our eyes fixed in 26. We have our hearts fixed, our minds fixed on you. So I speak perfect peace tonight. Say that, perfect peace. Say that, I'll receive it.
1: I'll receive it.
0: Perfect peace.
1: Perfect peace.
0: In the name of Jesus.
1: In the name of Jesus.
0: Praise God. Welcome to Accelerate tonight. Glad you're here. I'm Pastor Jeremy. That's my wife, Erin, there. We're glad you're here. Take a few minutes to greet one another, if you would. Smile at somebody. Hug somebody's neck. Tell them it's good to see you in the house of God. Praise God. I want to welcome those of you that are streaming tonight.

And it's out of fashion to even have midweek service. You'll find just as many churches shut down on Wednesday as open. It's sad. But it's just is what it is. Now, some of them are having youth services, and praise God for that, that they're open having youth service. We have youth service on Sunday night, but I'm not critical of anybody. I'm just saying it's great to have a remnant church. So let me say this to you. In this remnant church, we're an anomaly because as I've talked to my other pastor friends, not only in the city but across the U.S., I have found out it's rare to have an up 80 to 85% retention rate from what the attendance is Sunday to Wednesday night. I've had several pastors say, wow, that means you have a strong church because most people won't come back except for Sunday morning. I said, not at Accelerate. Some of the smartest people in the world, some of the most on-fire people in the world go to Accelerate Church. Don't miss a good place to yell amen. That was it right there. So we're glad you're here tonight. We're going to take the next few minutes, and we're going to worship the Lord with our giving. Praise God. With tithes and offerings. You might want to get a little more excited about that. I don't know. You know, I mean, maybe if you've seen God work, bless you, to the overflow. Fill your cup to the overflow. Praise the Lord. If you need an envelope for your cash, debit, or credit card giving, raise your hand. If you gave online, you want a little card to bring down, just raise your hand, wave it all around. My ushers will get that for you real quick. I'll slow down now. Sometimes I just have fun with you. So, you know, preacher sense of humor, sometimes you just got to flow with it. I've said it before. It's kind of like dad jokes sometimes. You just have to, you know, some people are like, no, that ain't funny at all. That's fine. That's all right. I'll find something to get you to laugh. I don't know what it will be. But those of you streaming, listening by radio, you can text Accelerate Church plus the amount to 77977, whichever method you choose. It's you that opens the door to the blessing. And I challenge you to do that, to open the door to the blessing. You want to be blessed. Why? Well, because Jesus paid for it. Jesus paid for it. Now, that is one ugly tear now that I get out here and see that. But I got to tell you, I wrote some things down, and I wrote this down. I hope this encourages you and exhorts you this evening. Through covenant, I have a blood-bought right to prosper. Yes. I want you to think about that. You do too. Yeah. Through covenant. Say that. Through covenant. I have a blood-bought right. To prosper. See, why would you not want to prosper? Why would you get a bad attitude about tithes and offerings? All this is an opportunity that the Lord's opening up for you to prosper. And see, the natural mind fights that because it's, wait a minute, you're asking us to give, Pastor. What do you mean? Well, I'm not the one that came up with this novel idea. As we're going to read tonight, I get to preach John 3:16. I'm super excited. We'll get there later on. But God so loved the world, He gave. And there's something about your heart getting attached to the money that you've made that God is always wanting to constantly check and say, do you recognize that you could do nothing without me, Jehovah Jireh? And this is why this time of the service is an important time. It's why we don't rush through it. It's why we take our time. I take up my preaching time, valuable preaching time, preaching to you about offering. Some people, that'll catch up with you later. Wasn't much humor in it once again, but that's okay. Jesus paid for my prosperity. I want you to say that out loud. Jesus paid. For my prosperity. Say that again. Jesus paid. For my prosperity. He paid for it. Now, why would you not take what he paid for? Why would you not take that? When I was a kid, someone gave my dad a car. I think that was pretty cool. All he had to do is go take the keys, sign the papers, put the pedal down, and go. Now, he still had a role to play. That's kind of like our role. All we got to do is say, wow, there it is in the Word. I believe it. I receive it. I walk in it in Jesus' name. He paid for it. You might as well walk in it. Amen. Praise God. This is part of being a good steward with what God has provided for you. Let's look at Scripture so you don't start thinking, well, Pastor says these things, but where is it at in the Bible? I hope you did have that thought because I have some Scripture for you. This is a good one. Amen. Go to 2 Corinthians chapter 8. 2 Corinthians chapter 8. We've been all over 2 Corinthians 9 the last couple of weeks, and I said, well, let's go back. Let's take it back to chapter 8. For you know the grace of our Lord Jesus Christ, that though he was rich, yet for your sakes he became poor, that you, through his poverty, might

0: become rich. What am I exhorting you to do? Get rich God's way. Yes. Not the world's way. Get rich God's way. Get rich God's way. What am I talking about? Well, there it is right there. That you might become rich. This is getting rich God's way. Say God's way. Now, I don't know what it is about this. There's a stigma attached to the term getting rich that makes some people just frown in church. Yet if you got a phone call that you won the sweepstakes, you say, really? It's probably a scam. It's a scam likely. There's my Christian hip-hop reference already tonight. It's a scam likely. Right? You just won the sweepstakes. I doubt you would have that sucking on lemons look about you. You just won $10,000. I don't like that. Baloney, you're a faker. See, you come to church and you hear it. Maybe you have to process because you've never heard before that you can get rich God's way, but you can. You can. Just jot it down, Proverbs 10. No, I don't have it on the screen, but it says it in Proverbs chapter 10. Praise God. Verse 22. The blessing of the Lord makes one rich, and he adds no sorrow with it. Praise God. Praise the Lord. So the blessing. By the way, you might jot this down as a reference. Galatians chapter 3, verses 13. Says Christ has redeemed us from the curse of the law, because cursed is he who hangs on the tree, that the blessing of Abraham might come upon the Gentiles. Then jot this down. So you write all this stuff down. This is from years of looking at this, but if you'll connect these dots, you can get pay dirt. Genesis 13:2 says Abraham was very rich in gold and silver and cattle. Very rich. Very rich. So isn't that interesting that Abraham by faith already received what Christ later would give all of us? Walking in riches the way God designed it. Where he can say, hey, brings it to your attention. I need you to give to this good work. And you're, okay. But see, if you don't have enough to even pay your bills, you're not going to give to anybody. But God wants you to come up from whatever level you're on. I don't care what it is. You might be a secret millionaire. And I want you to know, God wants you to come up higher. He wants you to come up higher. Now, I know the way y'all bid on pies and cakes, some of y'all must be millionaires. I said, woo-wee. I asked my wife, what did you make that strawberry cake out of? Man. She told him, be sure and you say, this is pastor's favorite. And I didn't even get a piece of it. And that's okay, because she can make me one. And I won't have to pay that much money for it. All that money goes to our youth. I'm excited about youth camp coming in June. It's going to be fun. I really believe this, guys. I don't want y'all to catch this. In this church, I believe the youth are a catalyst for revival going up to a higher level in this church than we've ever seen. And I believe this. They're going to catch on fire. And you watch, because they're going to be trained at a higher level and then practice going out and witnessing together. And then they come back to Amarillo. I can tell you, they're not just going to sit in the pew and do nothing. They're going to want to go out and reach young people in Amarillo, Texas. Praise God. Amen. And adults, we will not be outdone. That was a better response than I was expecting. I was expecting everybody. Thought you were talking about offering, Pastor. Jerking us all around. Well, you know, that's Wednesday night for you. That's why you come back. Get rich God's way, would you? Did you connect those dots? It's the blessing, according to Proverbs 10:22, that makes you rich. It's the blessing, not your job. Not your boss. Hey, you can have favor with him, praise God. God can use him as a channel to bless you. But let me tell you, it's the blessing that's at work. It's the blessing that's coming to overtake you, Deuteronomy 28:2. Woo, praise God. It'll overtake you. You're just obeying. Boom, step, lockstep with God. Obey, obey, obey, obey. You see, if you have this bad attitude about obedience, you don't like the blessing. God never blesses rebels. God never blesses disobedience. There's never been anyone that disobeyed and rebelled and lifted their will up above God's and were like, wow, the blessing is just falling on me. No, what happens that way is hard. That's the way of the transgressor. It's hard. Now, what's interesting, see, people will come to church, they'll sow the right seeds, do the right thing for years, and all of a sudden something will get them upset. And they'll think, because they're still walking in last year's harvest, that they, the seeds they planted, that everything's okay when they rebel. But it's not. Things change. You just got to give that seed time to get in the ground, bring forth its fruit, and it's ugly. But I tell you what, the blessing will cancel out all that curse. But I hope you wrote that down, Proverbs 10:22, the blessing makes you rich, right? And then what? What else did I say? Galatians 3:13. If I said Colossians, I meant Galatians. Galatians 3:13. Okay. And then Genesis 13:2. Y'all connect all those dots, because you'll see this, that the blessing of Abraham, that same blessing that makes you rich, the same blessing that made him rich, is available to you and I in Christ Jesus. Praise God. See, that's Bible on what I'm telling you to get rich God's way. Most people don't think it's bad to prosper the world's way. Have you noticed? I have never heard an outcry from all of the top seven executives of Budweiser, except from me, because I bring this up. They all fly their own. They have their own private jet. I heard of a certain CEO of a certain entity that, if I named, you've heard of. I just don't want to say it because I happen to know a guy that's working for this guy. But this particular guy, he gets to pick every day where he's going to go from four jets. Nobody seems to care because he sells rubber. So they don't mind that. But if a preacher has a jet, oh my word, what in the world? That's ridiculous, you know. That's absurd. That's crazy. Why would you want that? Jesus rode a donkey. I found out a few years ago the way people really are, you know. As I drove, I'll admit it right here. I drove a Tesla for a while. People, you drove a Tesla? Yes, I did. And there were people that had a problem with that. Preacher driving a Tesla. In fact, I actually had a neighbor of mine. I pulled up at Sonic. And he said, I've never seen a preacher driving such a nice Tesla. I said, well, now I don't know that guy's world, but I just thought, well, I don't even know that guy. He knew I'm a preacher and I'm driving a Tesla. But I traded it for a much nicer truck than the Tesla. And it's a white pickup. Nobody says a word. It's a white truck. Cool. See, people set their own terms. They set their own terms. They got, oh, I got a problem with you driving that. Don't you understand that? That car wasn't worth near as much as the truck. Well, I didn't know that. Now I got a problem with the truck. Some people got a problem with everything. Why don't you get rich God's way? You don't have to steal. You don't have to covet. All you have to do is follow him. And he'll bless you. Blessing upon blessing upon blessing upon blessing upon blessing. And sometimes, see, let me tell you this. It won't just be cash that you get. It'll be that you know someone that says, you know what? I can make you a really good deal that you can't find anywhere else. That's the blessing. I said, that's the blessing at work. Praise God. You have a Bible, biblical, blood, right to prosper. Most people don't think it's bad to prosper the world's way, but I'm here to tell you tonight, that is bad. The blessing will cause you to prosper God's way. That's God's chosen path, just like he chose for Abraham. I hope that helps you. Oh, praise God. I hope that encouraged you. If you got mad at me, well, repent! And start flowing with God. Amen? Because he wants to bless you, bless you, bless you, bless you. Stand to your feet. Ushers, come down. Father, we thank you that you are Jehovah Jireh. And just like you provided for Abraham, we thank you that by faith we know you will provide for us. In fact, you made a promise in your word that all of our needs would be met according to your riches in Christ Jesus. You said that we're the head and not the tail. We come out above and not beneath. We believe it and we receive it in the name of Jesus. Say amen.
1: Amen.
0: I have some other faith confessions. Why don't you make them as you come and give? It's breakthrough time. What's been clogged up and restricted must be loosed. Because of I declare God's favor surrounds me like a shield. Inheritances, settlements, sales, and estates that are rightfully mine, I tell them to be released to me. Opportunities for advancement are hunting me down. I call for raises and bonuses. I tell my wallet and bank account to be full. I speak that I'll walk in double for my financial trouble. Because the Lord delights to see me prosper, the Lord will cause me to find money unexpectedly. I have the mind of Christ. Therefore, I'll be inspired with God ideas and inventions that will cause me to prosper. It's time for overflow.
1: I speak abundance over my family.
0: Yeah, and supernatural debt deliverance. My children and I will increase more and more. So I abound in every good work. If you believe that, give God praise. Praise God. You may be seated. I tell you what, some of you are going to get some witty inventions. You better expect this. Get your expectation turned up. We've been confessing this for years. This is not just some mindless thing like we're robots. Oh, no, no, no. I mean, that's not what we're doing here. You're releasing the power of God. Man, I tell you what, my audience gets younger and younger, and I love it. Praise the name of Jesus. No, he does not look like little Johnny. He looks like little Channing. I just got a good look at him right there. Praise the Lord. Wasn't that fun Sunday dedicating those children to the Lord? That's such a blessing. Amen. Happy Mother's Day late. Let me be the first mothers to wish you happy Mother's Day next year. There's another pastor joke. I've got to stop. Did y'all come hungry for the word?
1: Yes.
0: I better get with it. Father, thank you for your word. I thank you. It's alive. Speak to us. Revelation, knowledge, flow. Lord, I ask you, please use me as your vessel to spit and to say what you want. I pray in the name of Jesus for revelation knowledge to flow in this house, and we give you praise for it in Jesus' name. Amen. I've been talking to you about who's your daddy. Who's your daddy? Now, who's your shepherd? That's been the title here. I heard a guy call into the Ramsey show, and he said, you know, I've been very, very blessed. I'm 28 years old. I have $9 million. And I was like, wow, he has been blessed. But you know what's more of a blessing than having $9 million at 28? Having a spiritual truth of God's word imparted into your life that will never depart, because it can produce more than $9 million. It can produce more than what is even out there. But I thought to myself, that's great, because he called and he said, my parents were wonderful. They were great. They left me this. I guess they've already gone on. And I thought to myself, wow, that's something else, see, because he was calling his parents good. Well, I came to tell you, you have a good shepherd. You have a good shepherd. People that heard that podcast, they weren't like, oh, what's he mean? They're good. What? That's not good to leave them. No. See, a good parent is leaving an inheritance to his children's children. A good man, that's according to the book of Proverbs. Amen. Amen. I don't mean to get, I'm not going to receive another offering. I know some of you are really itching to prosper now that I said that. I'm just kidding. Go to John chapter 1. We're going to spend the rest of tonight in the book of John, and I'm pretty excited about this. Not every service do I get to do this. I love all of the Word of God, but tonight I'm blessed, and my assignment is to stick in the book of John. Now, we're going to move all around the book of John, but man, oh man. I have to tell you, I listen to the audio Bibles a lot of times, and I love all the Word of God. I love all the Gospels. But when I get to the book of John, I'm always excited. I don't know what it is about the book of John. I just love it so much. So I thought, well, let's start at John 1. Amen. Remember, Jesus is the good, the great, the chief shepherd. And he has provided Zoe, that is life, as God designed it. Don't ever forget that. And tonight, my assignment is to take a deeper look at Zoe. And I'm pretty excited about it, because I keep getting surprised. You can ask my wife. She came in my office before service. And as I'm standing, I'm like, oh, wait a minute. I wonder if 1 Thessalonians chapter 4 says those of us that are alive and remain will be caught up to meet the Lord. I wonder if that word alive is Zoe. It is. It is. You're going to want to live the Zoe life. Because it looks like to me you're going to have to be living the Zoe life to be caught up in the rapture to meet the Lord in the air. So we should know about Zoe. John chapter 1, did you find it? I have it on the screen in New King James. In the beginning, verse 1, was the Word. And the Word was with God, and the Word was God. Now, something you need to know, see, to properly break down this verse. If the Word was God, the Word is God. Some people, I don't agree with that. Well, you cannot separate God from His Word. And He designed it this way. So this isn't like a Jeremy Fowle idea. This is a God idea. Don't give me that kind of credit. This is a God idea. If the Word was God, the Word is God. So how are you treating your word? Do you spend time in it in your free time?
2: Yes, sir.
0: Something to think about, isn't it? Oh, I love Jesus, but all your free time is taken up with frivolous things or things that life demands. You know, I wouldn't say mowing the grass is frivolous, but compared to spending time in the Word of God, it is. When you stand before the Lord, He's not going to judge you on how straight your lines were when you mowed. That just relieves some of you because you're crooked with that. Anyway. I got to stop with the pastor jokes already. Verse 2, John 1, are you there? Yeah, one person, praise God. He was in the beginning with God. All things were made through Him. Whoa, did you catch that? So wait, He was with God at creation. So He was already there, Jesus, in the Godhead, in heaven. So He left that. So when you read that verse about He left being rich, think of that. The Son of God left His place of deity and put on a flesh suit and became man. Aren't you thankful? All things were made through Him, and without Him nothing was made that was made. In Him was Zoe. And the Zoe was the light of man. I saw that. I said, oh, now. Wow. That word life, both of them mean Zoe. You can go look it up. Remember, it's 134 times in your New Testament. Zoe. In Him was Zoe. I want to say it that way. And the Zoe was the light of man. So, see, if you're not living life as God designed it, then you are living in darkness. There's no in between. Now, I will say you can get close to the Zoe, and it would be like us, think about this, I've used this example, but if we shut off all the lights, covered those windows because the sun's still shining, and it was pitch black in here, we turned out every light, and you came in this back corner door, and your job was to walk from that door to this door back over here, pitch black, that would be hard to navigate without tripping on something. You could say, oh, I could probably do it. Well, I doubt you could in pitch black. First thing you'd want to do is get your phone flashlight out, right? You want to shed some light. Now think about that in a room this big. It could be pitch black, but you turn that phone flashlight on, and now what seems like a small light now is lighting up the room. See what I'm saying? So you can get where you have a glimpse of Zoe. Just a little bit. And some, most, to be honest with you, I would, it's hard to put a percentage with real data, but I could tell you the majority of Christians only get glimpses of Zoe. But I think it's time to walk straight up in the light because the Zoe was the light of man. Do you see that? And the light shines in the darkness, and the darkness did not comprehend it. So you can never comprehend life as God designed it if you're in the darkness of this world. So you can't find Zoe by watching the news or by joining a great organization that does great humanitarian works. I'm not against it, but what I'm saying is that doesn't mean the Zoe life of God is in that at all. Some people are counting on those type of works. That's what they think. Hopefully that outweighs all the bad I've done when I get to heaven. That ain't why you're going to make it to heaven. You're going to make it because you received the Zoe right here and now and you walk in it. So it's just simply stepping from this planet, you're absent from your body, you're present with the Lord, like that. Praise God. I'll get excited about that. But in Him is Zoe. And Zoe is the light of men. I just want to repeat that to you, right? But see, darkness and men out here in the world, they don't understand that. So there's a lot of people that are breathing, I'll put it that way. You got to take a deep breath. Yeah, you're breathing, but just because you're breathing doesn't mean you know anything about Zoe. And people that live in the darkness, they cannot comprehend Zoe. It's like walking in this room dark. It's like, I mean, that's their life. But see, with the lights on, think about this. With all the light on that we have in here, I could ask any of you that are able to do this, and I could have you run from that door to that door, no problem in the light. No problem at all. And the very things in this world that tangle people up, they bind people up, Because they don't walk in Zoe, they were never designed to be bound up with self-will and the weights of this world. They were never designed for that. They were designed to run in this life. Praise God. Now, if you like walking in a dark room, then keep living life outside of Zoe. But see, I don't like that. It gets your pinky toe twisted off. Woo, the light of the sun, Albert Barnes said about this verse, the light of the sun enables us to more clearly see the form, the distance, the magnitude, and the relation of objects, and prevents the uncertainties, the difficulties, and dangers which result from a state of darkness. Life is a lot more dangerous in the dark than it is in the light. There are things that you face, if you're not in Zoe, they'll get you. And it happens all the time. All the time to people. But see, think of that. I love that when I was reading that from Albert Barnes. I said, I got to share that because just like the sun comes up. I mean, I can relate to that. We can here in the plains. If you get outside of town and you look and the sun comes up, you can see from a distance. Hey, we were flying in not long ago, and Aaron said, look out there, there's Paladura Canyon. I mean, we're up in the air several thousands of feet, several miles from Paladura Canyon, but I could look out because it was daytime, and I could see that. But I've flown in at night, and I don't see Paladura Canyon. And no one's like, I wonder why you can't. What's wrong with you? It's because it's dark. So you can't help it that you see things others don't see. But don't let the fact that you know a whole lot of blind people in the dark start determining your standard for things. Let God, as He designed it, life as He designed it, be your standard. Amen. Amen. Say amen to this.
1: Yes.
0: Look at John chapter 3. I was hanging out in the book of John tonight. This is like a Bible study in John. Really excited about it. I've started this Bible school called Peacemakers Institute that I'm going to offer. And I'm pretty excited about it, and I'm stirred up about it, and I think you're going to enjoy it. We're going to offer it here to those that want a degree in theology. John 3, 14, that'll be coming up soon, so keep your ears up on that. John 3, 14. As Moses lifted up the serpent in the wilderness, and that's a story you can go read in the Old Testament, even so must the Son of Man be lifted up. That whosoever believes in Him should not perish, but have eternal Zoe. See, God intends for you to walk in Zoe through eternity. It starts now when you repent. You don't have to die to start experiencing Zoe. It starts now. Everybody say it starts now. At your point of repentance, Zoe starts. Glory to God. Amen. That doesn't mean you understand everything, but notice what this says. John 3:15. Whoever believes in Him, believes in Him. Now, you should know that James, the first pastor there in Jerusalem, he said, you have done well, you believe. Demons believe and tremble. It's almost like he's just poking us a little bit, you know. That's what pastors like to do. Spiritually speaking, not to make you angry, but to make sure you're awake and you're walking the right path and you don't have anything stuck in your hooves, right? Get them clear so you can walk. So this can't mean that whoever says, well, I believe that Jesus is real, now has Zoe. But you might want to notate this, because we're going to read this a few times tonight. Believes in Him means this, to live in accordance with Him. That's what it means. To believe in Him does not mean you say, oh yes, I believe in Jesus. I mean, you better believe in Him, all right. But it's got to go past that because demons are at that level. They're actually a little bit beyond that because they tremble. Because they know they're in trouble with Him. Humans many times say, I believe in Him, but they don't conform their life to Him. Now, why do I use the word conform? Because one of the definitions of live in accordance with Him means to conform your life to Him. So you change your life for him. You don't say, I'm going to add Jesus to my life. Your whole life changes when you submit to him and you follow him. So believe in means to live in accordance. Now this means this, literally, to live in agreement with him. Jesus has done everything he's ever going to do to get in agreement with you. Oh, I hope you heard what I just said. You know how I know that? Because he went and sat down. He already sat down. He's already done with his job. He made it available where now you can draw near to God and he'll draw near to you. Cleanse your hands, you sinners. Draw near to God and he'll draw near to you. That's a good verse to know because it shows you a kingdom principle that if you're going to be close with God, you're going to have to draw close like Zacchaeus did in that tree that day. He drew close by climbing up in the tree. See, for him, that was drawing close because he couldn't see in the crowd. So what did he have to do? Climb up so he could see Jesus. And Jesus called him by name. He went and ate with him, ticked people off. But then they weren't as ticked off, the ones that he had stolen from, because he actually had fruits of repentance. He just didn't say, I repent and it's all good, just forgive me. He went back to the ones he had wronged, said, I want to pay you back four times what I stole. Now that means somebody's repented. And now if someone repents to you like that, you better be quick to forgive them. You better forgive them for your sake already. Right? That's the personal forgiveness. But what I'm saying is that person can't really walk in the mercy of God that has sinned and exerted and exalted self-will until they repent. And that's more than saying, I'm sorry, God. If it's good enough, Zacchaeus would have been good just climbing up in the tree eating with Jesus. It's all good now. I ate with Jesus. I repented to him. It's good. Wow. But what did he do? He went to great effort. Think of all that. That means he knew who he ripped off. That means he went and found him. Said, you know, I actually stole from you. I charged you more taxes than I should have. I want to pay you back four times what I stole. Here's the amount I stole. Let's say it's $1,000 or whatever equivalent to, right? So what did that mean? If I was Zacchaeus and I stole from Alex $1,000, I'm going to pay him four times what I stole. Now what does he get from me? Now that would catch your attention if Alex sees me coming and he knows, well, here comes that shyster tax collector that ripped me off an extra $1,000 on my tax bill. He might be ducking at first, like, oh. But Zacchaeus is like, hey, I met Jesus. He changed my life. Would you please let me pay you back what I stole? You know what some people do? No. They want them to stay wallowing over there in the mud. That's how some people are. They call themselves Christians. And the Holy Spirit's telling me to tell you, you better be ready to forgive. Probably you need to forgive people you never expected to repent. This is how you stay in agreement with God. You forgive easily. You don't hold grudges easily. You don't get offended easily. You stay in agreement with God. See, you can't stay in agreement with God and stay offended with your Christian brothers and sisters. To live in accordance means you're in agreement with. It also means that you are living in conformity to what he said. You conform to what he said. It also means that you're compliant with him. So, when the word of God comes and contradicts your lifestyle, you change and you're compliant with what he said. Now, if you don't do that, you can't continue to walk in Zoe. Now, listen to that. See, you got real quiet. You're setting those rules. Actually, that's what we're reading in the Bible. Conform yourself to the life that God designed. That's what I came to preach tonight. Conform yourself to the life that God designed. If you're not walking in that, then conform yourself to that life. Figure out what he said and change. Verse 16, I told you I got to preach this tonight. For God so loved the world that he gave his only begotten son, that whoever believes in him. There that is again. That whoever lives in accordance with him, that is compliant with, that is in agreement with him, should not perish, but have everlasting Zoe. Yeah. Now, I'm going to tell you, before you leave tonight, you might even raise one eyebrow at how many times Jesus said Zoe. Because I had to be honest with you, I was trying to keep up with it, and I was like, it's all over the New Testament, man. And I'm just trying to look in the book of John tonight, and I'm not even going to cover all the places in John where he talked about it. But I mean, how many times have you heard John 3:16 and not realize he's talking about Zoe? Life as God designed it. But I have to get in agreement with him. Whoever, Jesus' blood, see, made it to whoever would live in accordance with him could have Zoe. Glory to God. He doesn't care what color your skin is. You can have Zoe. He broke down every barrier. I don't care what your income was last year. You could have Zoe. Praise the name of Jesus. Glory to God. Well, not me. I'm just the worm. That's not the Zoe life. Go down to verse 36. I got to move here. I don't know what is going on with the time, but it's like sped up or something. John 3:36. Some people there are like, oh, dozing off. No, it hadn't, Pastor. Now, if you worked all night, I'm not talking to you. Good job working all night and then coming to church or not sleeping, whatever. You know, some people do that. It's usually Sunday morning when that happens. But look at John 3:36. He who believes in the Son, he who what?
1: Believe.
0: What does believe in? Lives in accordance with, comes into agreement, is compliant with, right? Let me say it like this. Is constrained by his word. You constrain yourself by the word. It doesn't matter if people see it or not. And this is where people make a mistake. You could be driving in another city, someone takes you off. You're like, well, pastor ain't around and there sure ain't anybody from my church. You tell someone off, you cuss them out, and you give them peace of my mind. God was watching. You were supposed to be constrained by the word of God, even when no people you know are around. See, people just get funny acting. You're not doing this for people. They didn't die for you. You're doing this for the Lord, who's watching day and night. Wow, I wish people would get that. He who believes in the Son has everlasting Zoe. He who does not believe, so you do not come in agreement, you're not compliant with, you're not constrained by, the Son shall not see life, Zoe. He just laid it out. You will not see Zoe until you come in agreement with God. Could it be any clearer? That is so clear to me. I hope you see it that clear. If you don't come in agreement with Jesus and his word, you cannot walk in Zoe. These are the restraints that God and his providence put on Zoe. Jesus came and he said, I came so that you may have life, that's Zoe, and have it more abundantly. That's what he wants, for you to have abundant Zoe in every area of life. But yet people miss out because of this right here. Well, I don't have to agree with that. I agree to disagree. When you're doing that with the word of God, you're in trouble. I've had people tell me, well, I love you, Pastor Jeremy, bless your heart, but you always go on these little tangents and these tirades on alcohol. And we have to agree to disagree on that one, brother. I'm just like, well, okay, you know, that's fine if that's what you want to say, but why don't you first make sure it's not Jeremy you're disagreeing with? What if what Jeremy told you? I'm saying that because you know every rebel. Hey, Jeremy. He used to always be like, Pastor, Pastor. The other, hey, Jeremy. I'm like, I think I caught that. You can call me Jeremy. That's my name. Appointed by God is what it means. So that's literally you saying, hey, appointed one by God. I'll answer to that. Yes? Yes? Thank you for giving me that name, by the way. Appreciate that. You ought to think about the names you're naming your children. Okay, I got it. He who does not believe, so you don't live in accordance with, the Son shall not see Zoe, but the wrath of God abides on him. So, living life as God designed is a choice. That's what I get from that. It's a choice. There goes victimhood. Well, I'm a victim. I wasn't born with a silver spoon in my mouth like you, Jeremy. Well, I can tell you right now, I wasn't born with a silver spoon. I felt like I was born with tough skins on, though, because that's what I wore all the time growing up. I thought tough skins, that was like high cotton. Some of y'all don't even know what tough skins are. Here. Be glad. They're tough. Because some boys are harder on their knees in their jeans, like me. I watch my son Colin, who is as active and hyper as any little boy I've ever been around. I finally just came out and asked my parents, was I that hyper? They said, you weren't quite that hyper. You were pretty hyper. But I'm telling you, he's got that voice. I'm reminded, I hear my mom saying it to me when I was his age. I would say something, Jeremy, your voice carries. I told a couple staff members today, I said, you know, I didn't know anything other than my outside voice. That's like all I ever use. I didn't know there was such a thing as an inside voice. The only reason I hold this microphone is because we're on radio and we stream.
3: Because I can tell you right now, all of you can hear me plain as day. Can't you? Can you hear me on the back?
4: Yes.
3: See how easy that is? It helps that the Church of Christ built this building. They don't need missions. So they like to sing and eat.
0: Okay, I'm back. Hopefully they couldn't hear what I said. I'm just kidding. Love all my Church of Christ brethren. Somebody told me recently, there's a hardcore Church of Christ guy that watches you every time. I'm bless you, sir. Bless you. Thank you. Now, the choices couldn't be more clear. Life beyond measure, the blessed life, the protected life, the overcoming life, or wrath. Which do you choose? You'd think everybody that would hear that would say, I choose Zoe. That's the right answer, Zoe. But look at our society. Look at the church culture of America. There's a whole lot of people that go to church that don't know anything about Zoe. Life as God designed it. Their life looks exactly like old Tom, Dick, and Harry's down the street that are total pagans. I mean, their life looks exactly the same. If you were looking in the mirror, they look exactly the same. They talk the same, listen to the same, drink the same. Everything's the same. But we got to be different. Now, the next chapter of John 4, go ahead and turn there.
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7: When Solomon talks about wisdom, he is talking about what Paul would later write in Philippians chapter 2 and verse number 5. He said, let this mind be in you, which was also in Christ Jesus. In other words, if you're going to walk in wisdom, you must walk with the mind of God. You must walk and live like Jesus lived. That's the mind of God. Now, why should wisdom be such a priority for you and I? After all, we live in a nation that is blessed with technology. We have all kinds of information, and it's almost daily that we're hearing about another scientific discovery. What is so important about this God wisdom? Well, the Bible tells you and I that wisdom brings happiness. Wisdom. Everybody say that with me. Wisdom. God wisdom brings happiness. Proverbs 3:13. Read it aloud. Happy is the man that findeth wisdom and the man that getteth understanding. Ladies and gentlemen, if there is any commodity that our world is dying for, literally, it is happiness. They drink themselves drunk. They shoot up and they snort up and they try everything in the world trying to find happiness, only to come back to earth and discover they've only compounded their problems. The world is giving millions and billions trying to find happiness. But the Bible said God happiness is only found by God wisdom. Wisdom should also be pursued because, next, wisdom is more precious, the Bible said, than silver, gold, or precious rubies. You know what? We don't believe that. I said we don't believe it. If I put $100,000 on this altar and I put 4 books of some of the most incredible wisdom in all of the world, and one of them being the Bible, if I put 4 books on the altar and $100,000 beside it, and I've said, come and get which one you want, one after another would come and take the money and walk away, leaving the wisdom. And yet this Bible says that wisdom is more valuable, it is more precious than all of the precious gems. It also tells you and I that it says in verse 3, 14 and 15, for the merchandise of it is better than the merchandise of silver, and the gain thereof than fine gold. She is more precious than rubies, and all of the things which thou canst desire are not. All of the things that you can desire cannot be compared to what wisdom will give you. Wisdom should also be your priority, because wisdom gives long life and honor. Proverbs 3:16, length of days is in her right hand, and in her left hand riches and honor. Let me give you another one. Wisdom brings pleasantness and paths of peace. Do you know you don't have to live in hell in your home? Do you know that you don't have to live contentious? Did you know that you don't have to be going from one crisis to another? To the next, you can have a life that is blessed with pleasantness. That word is only used one time in the entire Bible, and if you look it up in the Hebrew, it means kindness and delightfulness and beauty, and it means favor. Wisdom, my friend, is the compass by which the believer steers himself or herself across the sea of life. It's the priority of wisdom. Secondly of all is the Proverbs teaches you and I of the protection of purity. Solomon knew very well that the traps and the temptations the ungodly set for those of us that love righteousness. He was well aware that there would always be those that have prideful and lustful hearts that think of only themselves with total disregard to others. And here too is where wisdom will save you or I from absolute ruin. I want you to read with me some of what he writes in Proverbs chapter 1, verses 10 through 19. And we're just going to look at verses 10 through 15. In the Amplified, he said, "My son, if sinners entice you, do not consent. Just go ahead and have that already determined." He said, "If they say, 'Come with us, let us lie in wait to show, to shed blood. Let us ambush the innocent without cause and show that his piety is in vain. Let us swallow them up alive.'" It goes on to say, as they're trying to convince you, "Come on, join in with us, and we'll make great financial gain at the expense of that person." And he says, "Whatever you do, don't you throw your hat in that ring." If you read the following verses, you will find that Solomon lets it be known the net that they spread to ensnare others is the very net that God says they will ensnare themselves. You see, there was a time in American culture when merchants of evil and purveyors of perversion knew it was dangerous for them to advertise the ungodly things that to flaunt their ungodly ways. But now it is vogue. Now people advertise openly how they've broken the law, and they do not care who sees. It's now vogue. After all, the philosophy is, you have enough, they have enough, I need it for myself, and I'm not doing anybody wrong by taking what you have and what he has and making it mine. Nothing's wrong with that. The unabashed theft of hundreds of thousands, even millions of dollars worth of merchandise from Home Depot and from jewelry stores and Walgreens and a long list of others, while employees stand with their hands folded watching one shopping cart after another be wheeled out with much merchandise, and they watch as they take it outside and they sell it to vendors who give them pennies on the dollar, and there are no repercussions. He's saying, don't you join in with that crowd. At the risk of sounding like a doomsday preacher, let me warn you of what Scripture says. Some of you that stood in this line for graduation, you may end up in a secular college. And I pray for you. I pray for you. I know that that is the path where God directs some. But I pray for you today. I pray for anyone that goes to any college because what's there? Kids are away from dad and mom for the most part. And so they're no longer under the watchful eye of parents. And that can present a number of opportunities that can be pitfalls. But there are those that will go to a secular college especially, and there very well may be a professor you sit under that has two PhDs, and he or she has already determined their goal in life is to destroy, to expose and embarrass and destroy anybody that names the name of Christ. As well as every red-blooded American who believes in the principles that our forefathers gave us in the Constitution. And the odds are you will no longer be under the tutelage and under the watchful eye of parents. And there may not even be a Bible-honoring and a God-fearing church that you can go to in that community. And what you have to have already done is to have driven your stake in the ground. You've already made your decision like Daniel of old, who the Bible said he purposed in his heart he would not defile himself with the king's meat. He didn't do that on the spot. He had already done it back in Jerusalem. He had already made up his mind. Graduates, you are walking through a minefield in our world today that is totally belligerent, that is totally perverted, and you must know what God's word has to say about how to build your life. Solomon also warns in Proverbs about remaining pure sexually. This obviously existed then, and he knew that there would be traps of immorality set for every man and woman of every age to come. And it's crazy ironic that the man who gives us this advice, who warns us of that woman that is promiscuous, who warns us of that, falls in the very trap that he warns about. I'll not read to you all of it, but 1 Kings chapter 11, verses 1 through 4 says that Solomon, the man that cried out to God, oh God, show me, give me the mind of God, give me your wisdom, give me your understanding, your knowledge. That very same man, the Bible said, began to go after women of other nations. Nations that abhorred God, nations that did not follow the God of Israel, and he clung to them. In fact, the Bible said that he had 700 wives and 300 concubines. And the Scripture said they turned his heart away from God. Never intended for that to happen. Nobody intends to go to hell. Nobody intends to lose their salvation. But you see, you and I have to understand the protection of purity that we get as only as we stay in the Word of God. When he wrote Proverbs, he had his head on straight and his heart was right with God. And he gives the need for God-given wisdom to remain morally pure in Proverbs 2, 16 through 19. And I'm not going to read it because, again, for time, but he simply says, you better watch out for that predator that is out there that's going to sweet talk you. You better be very careful because they will. Somebody said, oh, that would never happen to me. It's happened to the greatest men in this book. It's happened to men that who were known around the globe. They had the greatest ministries in the world, and it happened to them because they decided, I don't have to follow the blueprint that God has given me. I'll live life my way. Let me give you a third thing. I know the time is up, but let me give you a third thing. It's very important, and that is the peril of self-confidence. The peril of self-confidence. And I'm going to read this to you. It's a few verses, but he says there, wisdom cries aloud in the street. Are you getting this? She raises her voice in the markets. That's an open place. She cries at the head of the noisy intersection in the chief gathering places of the entrance of the city gates. She speaks. How long, O simple ones, open to evil, will you love being simple? And the scoffers delight in scoffing, and self-confident fools hate knowledge. If you will turn, repent, and give heed to my reproof, behold, I, wisdom, will pour out my spirit upon you. I will make my words known to you, because I have called. Now here's what you never hear preached. I said, here is what you don't find preachers saying this, because all we hear nowadays is God loves us.
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1: I'm telling you, Jesus is coming soon. There's not a day that passes where I don't hear another preacher trying to tell everybody it's not this year, but I'm not bold enough to say that yet. I know this, I've entered a time period where the likelihood of the rapture is very high. If I was you, I'd be watching and looking, amen? A strong life requires a strong foundation. And you can never have too strong of a foundation. There's never been anyone that had such a foundation in their life that it was too strong for the life of what God's wanting to do. You see, God is wanting to do exceedingly abundantly above all you could even ask or think. That's going to require a strong foundation. We've already covered in this series, Jesus is the chief cornerstone. If you don't make Jesus the chief cornerstone, then you have nothing to talk about in life. There are people pursuing all kinds of things, but can I tell you a thing? It's all vanity and it's all empty outside of Jesus. I said it's all vanity and it's all empty outside of Jesus. We don't have anything to talk about without him, nothing worth building on. And then in this series, bringing you up to date if you've missed any of them, the next foundation stone that we haven't got past yet, and I'm going to have to somehow get past this, but actually we never stop living this out, is the foundation stone of repentance. And when someone repents, there will be fruit that proves they have repented. Just because you call yourself a Christian, or just because you say you've repented, does not mean you have actually repented. There has to be fruit that even you yourself can look at. Now don't worry about what others say. Think about yourself and looking at fruit, because when you face the King of Kings and the Lord of Lords,

0: The Lord knows those who are His, and that everyone who names the name of Christ depart from iniquity. Wow. Now, being a Christian doesn't mean you're never going to make a mistake. But your life is now turned in such a way that you're no longer a sinner. Now you're a Christian. And if you sin, you confess it quickly to the Lord and you forsake it. And He's faithful and just to forgive you and cleanse you from all unrighteousness. But being a Christian doesn't mean you never make a mistake. However, listen to this. If you do sin, do not hide it or try to justify it. That's what a lot of people do. People do that, and sometimes it comes in ways you may not be expecting, such as this example. Some people, they hide it like this. They say, well, I love Jesus, and I know He loves me. Okay? Your latter part of your statement is absolutely true. He does love you. Jesus loves everyone. Jesus loves the little children of the world. You ever sang that one? All over the world, no matter the color of your skin, He loves you, praise God. But His love is not enough for you to make it if you don't love Him. So saying the words, I love Jesus, you need to recognize what He said about this. If you love me, He said, you'll keep my commandments. So see, self-will is sin where you go against a commandment. You always have to let the Word of God be the ruling force of your life. People many times, they say, well, you know, I love Jesus, but really they're just trying to hide their sin. And let me just tell you, where did that come from? Well, if you study the story of Adam and Eve, you'll find out that when they sinned, they tried to hide it from God. Let me tell you something. When you confess your sin is not the moment God found out about your sin. But God's system is this is the way to get it cleansed and brought and expunged out of your life. Amen. Why am I saying this? Well, being a Christian is not just saying you're a Christian, but being a Christian is this. Think of this. It's confessing, renouncing, and turning from your sin. And I've got scripture for this. Look at Proverbs 28, verse 13. Proverbs 28, verse 13. It says, get excited about the word. He who covers his sins will not prosper. But whoever confesses and forsakes them will have mercy. Did you catch that? Whoever covers his sins will not prosper, but whoever confesses and forsakes them will have mercy. Now, confession here means to say what God says about it. And I've noticed that there's sometimes people will use some pretty lame excuses for their sin. You can't get rid of sin excusing it. I've used this before and people don't like it, but I've heard people say this. Well, I'm a man and I have needs. Women have said the same thing. I'm a woman, I have needs. That's not an excuse to get into sin before God. He created you. He knows everything about you, including your needs. And He actually has within Him the power to meet all your needs according to His riches. That's not just money. Because in His riches, you can find peace. In His riches, you can find wholeness. Yeah, this is good news. So what am I here to tell you today? Stop making excuses. Say what God says about it. Don't say, well, I have needs. That's a lame excuse. You can never repent and get free from sin by claiming you have needs. Do you follow what I'm saying here today? Well, what do I do, preacher? Well, if you're going to stop making excuses, forsake it. Leave it. Run from it. Do you follow these terms? Sometimes the only way to truly repent is to run. You can ask Joseph about that. We talked about him during our time of worshiping the Lord with our offering. But sometimes the only way you're going to get away from temptation is to run. And that's your escape. God's always made of a way of escape. And he one day found himself in a situation where he had to run. I know there's all kinds of videos. We've talked about them in the past where people are playing tricks with people, putting a snake there, a fake snake behind them, and they're all run when they see it. You know, they take off running. It's kind of crazy. Well, if you see sin, can I tell you what you ought to do?
1: Run.
0: That's right. Everybody say it. Run. This is some of the first fruits of repentance.

0: And it's hugely important in light of the fact that John the Baptist in Matthew chapter 3 said these words. Look right here. Matthew 3 verse 8. He said, bear fruits worthy of repentance. I know he was talking to the Pharisees. But what John had tapped into here is an eternal truth for all of us across the board. We all must bear fruit worthy, and it says fruits, plural, worthy of repentance. So listen to me. There are fruits. There is proof. There is evidence. There are manifestations, you could say, or whoa. Manifestations of what? Repentance. If you see a watermelon plant come up, you say, wow, look at that. You don't see the watermelon the first day. But what do you see eventually? Look, fruit has appeared now. It's manifested now. There was a work in process. And the moment you repent and cry out to Jesus to save you, that starts the process of repentance that lasts all your life long. And all along life's journey, you're supposed to be able to look and see fruit all over the place of repentance. You used to be a sinner bound by sin, doing what sinners do. You sinned. But now you're in the church and you're growing in the grace of God. And you start noticing the things that used to tempt you don't tempt you any longer. If you're serving God right, that's your story. Let me say it this way. If you've truly laid the foundation stone of repentance, that's your story. And that's the life I'm building. I used to be a certain way, but now I am different. See, instead of taking so much time describing all the sin you got involved with, why don't you start thinking about, I used to be this way, but now I'm a different way. I used to be a faker in church, but 2006 rolled around and I'm in business with God. I found my turning point where I said, no, Lord, I'm surrendered to you. I'm going to do what you want. And thank God, he's always been on time ever since then. Praise God. Yeah. So there are fruits. There's some proof. There's some evidence. There's some manifestations that show up in your life when you've laid this foundation, rock of repentance in your foundation. Today, I believe my goal and aim and really assignment from the Lord is to cover three fruits of repentance. We must bear these fruits. Number one, write this down, is godly sorrow. Godly sorrow. I've mentioned it in passing in this series already, but today we're going to take a little more in-depth look at this. And again, if this is your first time, welcome. But let me warn you, this is like coming to Bible school church. You're going to dig in the Word of God if you come here because we love the Word of God. In fact, shout it out loud. Thank God for the Word. Now, do you remember earlier in this series, we read quite a few scriptures about King Josiah and the example that he is of true repentance. How many of you remember that story? Well, go to 2 Kings 22. We're not going to read the whole story, but I want to point something out that hit me on this. Looking at this, I thought, what a great example of godly sorrow. King Josiah is a great example of this first fruit of repentance, godly sorrow. 2 Kings 22 and verse 11. Again, I have it on the screen, New King James. It says here in 2 Kings 22, 11, now it happened when the king heard the words of the book of the law. This was King Josiah having the word of God, Genesis, Exodus, Leviticus, Numbers, Deuteronomy, read to him. And when he heard it, he tore his clothes. Wow. He tore his clothes? Yeah. He showed us the fruit of genuine godly sorrow when he heard the word, because here's what happens. When you hear the word of God, revelation knowledge hits your spirit, and that's what happened to King Josiah. And the revelation he received here was his own condition and the condition of the nation which he ruled, and he recognized, uh-oh, we're in trouble. Years ago, I realized this when it came to witnessing. I thought I could just come and bring the good news up front because it's such good news, it changed my life. Jesus loves you, I would tell people. Oh, he has a plan for you. He died on a cross for you. But then I ran into a problem. People would tell me, I don't care. And I thought, don't you realize the condition you're in? This is good news. You're on the way to hell. They didn't realize that. Most men will proclaim their own goodness. Have you noticed? It's only when you get the mirror of the word out that you see the way things really ought to be.
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3: We were thrilled to make acquaintance with Cherry Campbell. She's got a deep knowledge of the scriptures, a unique way of teaching, and I believe this is a definite positive addition to the things we believe should be being broadcast on the Kingdom Keys Network. 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
5: Welcome to Victorious Faith. I'm Cherry Campbell. Today I'm going to continue sharing with you the lesson that I've been sharing with you for the last several broadcasts that I taught in a series of Bible studies called What Does the Bible Really Say About Women in Ministry? So join me now in this live Bible study for part 8 of What Does the Bible Really Say About Women in Ministry? Submit. That means to be behind or below, to give preference and priority and leadership to another, to let another take the lead. And the verse right above that says, submit one to another out of reverence for Christ. Well, obviously that does not mean obey one another. Of course not. That's ridiculous. We're not going to obey everybody else. No, but it means don't demand your way. Give way. Yield your will, your desire, your want to another. Give them the lead. Give them the preference. Give them their way. Give them their preference. Honor one another above yourselves. Prefer one another above yourselves. Put yourselves behind and below others. That's the commandment of love. Love honors one another above yourselves. Love prefers others. Selfishness says me first, my way. And so obviously submission, as I've made it clear, is not obey everybody else. And it's not wives obey your husbands, but wives submit to your husbands. Give them the leadership. They are the head. They are the headship in the family and in the home. But it is not all men are the head of all women. No, it is strictly in the marriage, in the family, and in the home. It does not apply to all men being the head of all women. So what we see, though, is that the fall, sin, brought the woman down and the man. They both fell. But what did the blood of Jesus do? What did the death of Jesus do? It restored. The death of Jesus paid for all sin. The death paid for the sin of the woman as much as the sin of the man. And so we come to the New Testament and we go to Galatians chapter 3. Galatians 3, Christ redeemed us. I put in brackets all exclamation mark. It does not say Christ redeemed the men, but the woman stayed fallen, unredeemed. Absolutely not. We know that. Even the most elementary Christian knows that women are redeemed as much as men. Christ redeemed us all from the curse of the law. And I'll mention again, I have said before, the curse of the law was the putting in writing of the curse of sin and death that came in Genesis 3. So Genesis 3, sin came, and it says in Romans 6:16, sin came and death by sin. And so sin came, sin brought the curse of sin and death in Genesis 3. The curse of the law was just the curse of sin and death written down. In other words, there's not a different curse. They're the same curse. It's the curse of man and woman falling because of sin into death and slavery. And so Christ, Galatians 3:13, Christ redeemed us, all men and women, from the curse of the law, the curse of sin and death, the curse of the fall, by becoming a curse for us, for it is written, cursed is everyone who is hung on a tree. So the curse of the fall, you could even say, is the same as the curse of the law, is what we're redeemed from. And Galatians 3, then, and go down to verses 25 to 28. Now that faith has come, we are no longer under the supervision of the law. And I put in a bracket, the law which subjugated and segregated women. We are no longer under this. You are all, again, I emphasize and underline all, sons of God. You could say all men and women who have received Christ as their Savior, they've been born again and they're saved. You are all sons of God through faith in Christ Jesus. For all of you, men and women who were baptized into Christ, have clothed yourselves with Christ. Notice here. There is neither Jew nor Greek. So you can't say nationalities. There are no nationalities in the kingdom of God or in the body of Christ, I should say. No nationalities, slave nor free. There is no economic difference, status, rich and poor, slave or free. And nor is there male nor female. For you are all one in Christ Jesus. So, if in Christ we are all redeemed, we are all sons of God. There is neither Jew nor Greek. So there's no nationality. You're not American and Italian and French or Ugandan. There's no nationality. There is no economic difference, rich and poor, slave or free. And there's neither male nor female. No difference in Christ, for you are all one in Christ Jesus. This is one of those scriptures that I mentioned in the rules of Bible interpretation. You cannot interpret a scripture in a way that contradicts other scriptures. because the whole Bible agrees. If you have an interpretation of a scripture that contradicts other scriptures, your interpretation is wrong. This is one of those scriptures that is a rule of scripture. There is neither male nor female in Christ, in the body of Christ. So how could there be rules different for women and for men in Christ? In the body of Christ, therefore, in the ministry of the body of Christ. Now you say, but Cherry, the husband is head of the wife. Yes, that's in the home. That's in the family. That is not the body of Christ. Like I said already, God did not make all men the head of all women. It is a family unit. Governmental system. Family unit only. Marriage unit only. It is not the body of Christ. Does not apply to the body of Christ. Because this here, Galatians 3:28, there is neither male nor female in the body of Christ. So in the body of Christ, you cannot make a distinction between male and female. Any person who tries to say men have to do this and women have to do this in the body of Christ context, they're wrong. There are no separate or different rules for men and women in the body of Christ because they are one in the body of Christ. Yes, in the home, it's different, but in the body of Christ, there is no distinction between male and female. There's neither male nor female, for you are all one in Christ. This is a very major key and foundational scripture that people need to remember. You cannot put a difference between men and women in the body of Christ, in the church, because it violates the scripture. As well as many other scriptures we're getting ready to look at. All right. So redemption. Women are redeemed from sin and the fall just equally as much as men are redeemed. And that's why I went back to Genesis 1. Where were women before the fall? Equal with man. Before sin. Equal. Equal with men in Genesis 1 and 2. Until the fall, until they sinned in Genesis 3, they were equal. And sin came and they fell. But through Christ, we are redeemed and we are restored back to that position pre-fall, before the fall, where there is no difference. We are the same, equal in status. So women are redeemed, brought back up as equal with men before the fall. And then what else about the Christian woman? We're looking at the Christian woman. Women are baptized in the Holy Spirit the same as men. And as a matter of fact, there are more women than men in the church. That's just a fact. Even most local churches have more women than men. So by population in the church, there are more women there than men are. Now, it's just because of course, personal choice. But in the church, then, does God discriminate against women by not giving them the baptism in the Holy Spirit? Absolutely not. And even on the day of Pentecost, in Acts chapter 2, Acts chapter 3, the men and the women were in the upper room. And the Holy Spirit came upon them all. And they all spoke in tongues. Acts 1:14. They all joined together constantly in prayer along with the women. And they mention one special woman and Mary, the mother of Jesus. And with his brothers. I'm glad they mentioned that because at least we know his brothers finally came in. His brothers who first didn't believe in him. Now they're there. Praise God. His brothers came in. But women and this one special woman, Mary, these women were there. The disciples actually were already following Jesus' example that women were no longer excluded and separated or segregated. What you just heard was part 8 of a lesson that I taught in a series of Bible studies called What Does the Bible Really Say About Women in Ministry? And if you'd like to hear this lesson again in its entirety, or share it with your friends and family, or download the notes so that you can study them and share them also with your friends and family, then you can go to my YouTube channel, which is under my name, Cherry Campbell, C-H-E-R-R-I Campbell, C-A-M-P-B-E-L-L. And there in the top category called Radio Broadcasts, you will see this lesson called What Does the Bible Really Say About Women in Ministry? And we will continue this lesson again tomorrow. So join me again tomorrow. And remember, God loves you. You're blessed and highly favored by the Lord.
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7: When he was justified in the Spirit, Paul and Peter both talk about it, justified, quickened, made alive, justified, that means just as though you was never sinned. The first thing he did when he come out of that place, he went straight into the presence of the Father and of Jesus, the Son of God, bearing the sin, the entire sin of the world. When he was justified, could go into the presence of God, the vilest, the rankest sinner, when he bows his knee to Jesus Christ and says, Lord, forgive me, I'm sorry, I accept you as my personal Savior, he can immediately go right into the presence of the Father God without the sense of guilt, without the sense of shame in any way, because he's now robed and clothed in the righteousness of Jesus Christ, the Son of God. He's not in his own works. He's not in his own ability. He's been raised up and put on a new garment. Hallelujah. And it's dubbed the righteousness of Jesus Christ. You have right standing, not partial standing. You have right standing with Jesus Christ. His righteousness in Jesus' name. Hallelujah. And the church has taught a limited righteousness, a limited mercy and grace. And we mix the old with the new, and we kind of have a strange concoction. Listen, if Abraham, if Isaac, and if Jacob, and if Elijah and Elisha could not live good enough to maintain the law, how can you and I live good enough to maintain the law? That's why Jesus came. He was the fulfilling of the law. And when we accept Jesus, we fulfill the law. And now we stand complete in him. We don't stand based on yesterday's mistakes. But as Milton sang here the other day, we rise higher than we've ever been. Shall a bird ever fly that have a broken wing? Yeah, he's going to fly higher than you've ever been. I'm telling you right now, you're going to go higher. You're going to go farther than you've ever been because you're in the righteousness of Jesus Christ. You've moved out of your own works. You've moved into grace of God, the power of God working in you, giving you divine enablement. And nothing can confine you in Jesus' name. Amen. Now, let's look at just a few more scriptures. Turn with me to Romans chapter 10. Hallelujah to the Lamb of God. Romans chapter 10. I'm going to talk about Romans chapter 7 while we're finding Romans chapter 10. and may talk a little bit around Romans chapter 8 while you're finding Romans chapter 10. Well, I'll read Romans 10 so we won't forget that. I'm going to read verse 3 and 4 to you. For they, being ignorant of God's righteousness and going about to establish their own righteousness. People, you can't do it. You can't establish your own righteousness. You just can't do it. You may get a good running start, but you're going to mess up. Have not submitted themselves unto the righteousness of God. Now, you just ought to make a commitment there, or a note in a fly in your Bible there by that, that said, I submit myself to God's righteousness. For Christ is the end of the law of righteousness. Christ is the end of trying to become righteous by living under the law. To everyone that believeth. Now, Christ is the end of this works mentality. And we're ignorant of God's righteousness, and we try to establish our own righteousness, and it always falls short. Now, Romans chapter 7, Paul begins to describe some of the dilemma that we as Christian people go through. He said, I want to do the right thing, but some of those things that I want to do that's right, I end up messing up, and I do something else that wasn't right. And then he began to teach us. He said that he began to use the analogy of a marriage relationship. When one would die or when that relationship is severed, you're married here to this person, but then it's severed or the person dies, you're now married to something else. Or someone else, excuse me. I better get off of that. Hallelujah. He said, now you was once married to the law. Then he said, I was once married to the law. But when Jesus came, the law died. And now we're no longer married to the law, but we're now married to Jesus Christ. Hallelujah. And he said, the law's dead. And he said, now I can rejoice because now there's no condemnation to them that are in Christ Jesus that walk not after the flesh but after the Spirit. And I like the NLT there. It said, you're no longer living under this low, lying, black cloud of condemnation because you're now married to Jesus Christ. The law's dead. Now, I want to ask you something as a Christian person. Now, I'm not being this. I have no intent of being disrespectful of those that have already gone on before us. I think it's good that we remind ourselves, hey, this person paid the price. My dad paid the price. My uncle, my friend, man, they paid a price in this life. I think we must honor them. The Bible says in Proverbs, that listen to you that are growing up, that are young, it says you ought to honor your daddy's friends after your daddy's dead. If you want the favor and the blessings of God, part of it is still honoring the people your daddy honored. And so we're not making light of that. But many times I know we may go back to the grave out of respect and et cetera, well and good, but I'm always reminded when Jesus come to them in the grave, there he said, why you seek the living among the dead when they're looking for Jesus in the cemetery? Now listen, many Christian people are still going back to this cemetery, spiritually speaking, and trying to honor the law. It's graveyard dead. We're now married to another. His name is Jesus Christ of Nazareth, the fulfiller of the law. Hallelujah. We're married to him. We're no longer married to the law that we can't keep. We are now married to him. We take on his image. We take on his righteousness. We're under his covering because we're married to him. And I'm telling you, when the devil comes knocking on your door, when you have understanding who you are in Jesus Christ and what he has done for you, I tell you, you put him to flight because Jesus Christ of Nazareth is the greater one. And how much more shall righteousness reign and rule in life by the free gift that Jesus gives to you and I. Sin reign, sin rule, but now we're married to another. His name is Jesus. And sin isn't to rule because of righteousness given to you. Amen? Now, I made mention of Romans. Now, I made mention of Romans chapter 8. If you want to turn there with me. If not, that's fine also. Hallelujah. No longer confined, no longer chained to the memory of a mistake.

Hallelujah. Hallelujah. I'll give you the example I gave you last Sunday. You know, an elephant weighs about 300 pounds when it's born. And if they're going to train them for domesticate them or for domestic use, they chain them up with a chain with a stake in the ground. They may jump around, throw a little fit, but pretty soon it's painful. They learn they can't go anyplace, so they give to pressure. When that elephant has grown, it weighs 2 tons, and it's still chained or tethered by a stake in the ground. It could easily pull it out and basically do what it wanted to do, but it's chained to a memory of the past. Now listen, God wants to unchain those memories that have you bound to the past and confined you. He has given you the righteousness of the Son, Jesus Christ. Jesus paid a tremendous price for your freedom, and you are loosed to rule and reign in life by the free gift of righteousness by Jesus Christ. Amen. Romans chapter 8, verse 1. Hallelujah to the Lamb of God. Great are you, O Lord. There is therefore now no condemnation. Glory to God. Have you ever felt condemnation? Now don't turn around and look, then know who's talking about. I'm probably the only one here that's ever felt condemnation. But it's not a pleasant feeling. It drives you back into the hole of hopelessness. But there now we're married to another. So Paul can say, hey, now there is no condemnation to them which are in Christ Jesus. See, we're married to Jesus when we look at Romans 7. We don't walk after the flesh, but we walk after the Spirit. Now, the New Living Translation, we made mention of this. We're not under that low-lying black cloud. Actually, that's the Message Bible. Said the NLT. And we're not under that. Now here in Romans chapter 8, I'm going to begin in verse 30. And we'll try to bring this to a close, or we'll just unhook. I'll begin in verse 30. Moreover, whom he did predestinate, them he also called. And whom he called, them he also justified. And whom he justified, them he also glorified. Or he talk about justified, if you could put the word righteousness in there, you're made righteous, so you're being glorified. Now, what shall we say then to all these things? If God is for us, who can be against us? Now, because you have been declared righteous, who can be against you? No one. See, we quote verses 37 through 39, actually starting in verse 35 many times. Who shall separate us from the love of God? So tribulation, distress, famine, persecution, necklace, pearl, or sword, all these things. I'll not go there. But he's leading up to that. He said, now, because of what God has done, who can separate us from God? Or if God is for us, who can be against us? Now, I understand and know that we are in a battle. But we have a righteousness conscience. We're not going to ground and say, man, the devil's just working me over. The devil's beating me up and et cetera. I'm in a terrible battle. And you know, that may be true. But if you get righteous conscious, hey, I've got on a new robe. Devil, you better get out of my way. You better stop harassing me. I'm not in my own ability, but I've got on God's righteousness. Instead of, where did I miss it? I must have did something wrong. I missed it here. No, you're in God's righteousness. If you missed it, repent. Get things back right. You're in God's righteousness. Now, verse 32, he that spared not his own son, but delivered him up for us all. Now here we get back to that supreme sacrifice. How shall he not with him also freely give us all things? Now we begin to find out the heart of God here towards his people. He didn't withhold his best. He gave his only son that by him he would freely give us everything we

0: Hallelujah. Hallelujah. Boy, I tell you, Jesus is really too good to be true. And yet people try to live under the old covenant. And I'm not making light of the old covenant, but I'm telling you for certain that the blood of Jesus Christ is far superior, not even in the same ballpark, not even in the same race as the blood of bulls and goats that only covered. And then every year there was opened up in remembrance of, let's get the blood of the goats, bulls and goats again. No, Jesus' blood was the perfect sacrifice, and its Bible says it'll never be shed again. And we shouldn't even have a consciousness or awareness of sin in Hebrews chapter 10, verses 1, 2, and 3, and 4. Amen?
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2: Today is Wednesday, May 13th. Let's take a look at the weather for the Amarillo area. Overnight low tonight, low to mid 60s. Tomorrow, slight chance of showers in the afternoon, high temperature about 100 degrees. Southwest winds gusting up to 30 miles an hour. Friday, sunny skies, high temperature upper 90s with a northwest breeze. On Saturday and Sunday, the high temperature is expected to be about 100 degrees.
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5: The president has laid down a marker that was overdue and very important. The American people are not going to be taken advantage of anymore by adversaries or allies. So our prayers are with him, and he has a good visit with Xi in China. They come forward with some favorable policies and things that will help us out, and I believe he will, and we'll see how that develops.
6: That was House Speaker Mike Johnson earlier today commenting on President Trump's trip to China. Welcome to this Wednesday, May 13th edition of Washington Watch. I'm your host, Tony Perkins. Thanks so much for joining me. Well, coming up, President Trump has landed in China for his summit with the Chinese Communist Party leader, Xi Jinping. Will the CCP's human rights abuses be a part of the conversation? Many in Congress believe they should be. New Jersey Congressman Chris Smith will join us later. Plus, North Dakota Senator Kevin Cramer will weigh in on the president's trip to China, along with the proposed $1.5 trillion defense budget. And Missouri Attorney General Catherine Hanaway joins us in studio to discuss the Supreme Court's review of the abortion drug mifepristone and what the state of Missouri is doing to protect life. All of that and more straight ahead. All right, President Trump has arrived in Beijing for his summit with Chinese President Xi Jinping, bringing along top U.S. business leaders, including his buddy Elon Musk. Trade, technology, Taiwan, and the conflict involving Iran are all expected to dominate the talks on both sides, or as both sides rather, look to stabilize a very fragile relationship. Joining me now is Washington Stand reporter Casey Harper. Casey, hi, what does the president hope to accomplish during this visit, and what are some of the biggest issues on the table?
7: Yeah, thanks, Tony. I mean, you laid out a litany of the goals, and some of those are the president's own, and some are others that people are advocating for. But from the president's own mouth on True Social late last night, he said his number one priority is the economy. He's pushing China to, quote, open up more to American businesses and investment, and presumably open up their very large population to buy more American goods. But it comes, as you referenced, amid a very fragile trade truce between the U.S. and China. I mean, it wasn't long ago that we were on the verge of or in the midst of a trade war as tariffs were being tossed back and forth. Of course, the Supreme Court pretty significantly limited the president's tariff power, although not altogether. So that's a lot of the backdrop going into this meeting on the economic front. But another big issue is the treatment of political prisoners by the Chinese Communist Party, which doesn't have a great record on this. In fact, here's what Congressman Chris Smith had to say.
8: Silence is not an option. Silence tells the jailer no one is watching. Silence tells the prisoner the world has moved on, turned the page. It tells Beijing that hostage diplomacy, coercive exit bans, and transnational repression can be normalized. It can't be normalized. We will not be silent, and we pray and hope that the president is successful.
7: Well, the Chinese embassy actually tweeted out in going into this meeting, they don't want to hear about human rights abuses, which you could say is kind of a admission of guilt. But regardless, it remains to be seen whether the president will bring it up with them.
9: Well, God bless Chris Smith for staying on this issue, and he's going to join us a little bit later. Another issue that remains a deep concern for us is the persecution of Christians by the Chinese Communist Party. We ask you to pray that President Trump will address this issue in his discussions with the Chinese leader. And as I mentioned, Congress Smith will join us later. I want to move to another issue, and that is that of Sharia law in the United States, not elsewhere, right here in the United States. That was a subject of a hearing today, Casey, on Capitol Hill. Tell us about it.
7: Yeah, this was a very interesting hearing that really brought a lot of data and numbers to something that some have just called a conspiracy theory or laughed off. We're seeing real evidence of it happening in Europe and now in the U.S. So, for instance, one witness was Amy Meckelberger. She's the founder of RARE, which is Rise, Align, Ignite, and Reclaim. And she said at the hearing today that her family have actually faced threats because of her activism against Islamic extremism. And she issued a stark warning that Sharia law is a direct threat to Western democratic values right here in the U.S., not somewhere overseas. And she gave some numbers to it. She highlighted that the Islamist networks tied to the Muslim Brotherhood operate more than 8,000 Islamic nonprofits right here in the U.S. That includes 650 in Texas. She also gave an example of a 400-acre Islamic development with an $80 million Sharia-focused compound in Texas. Now, Texas Congressman Chip Roy, that's in his state, he led the hearing today, and he also expressed his concerns. Here's what he had to say.
10: For too long, politicians, scared of being called Islamophobic, have failed to stop the spread of Sharia law and refused to put an end to the ceaseless immigration from the world of people who adhere to it. How many more Americans must die or succumb to Sharia law before we address this critical threat to our safety and our way of life?
7: There's one more example from this hearing. I mean, I could go on for a while about all the evidence, but Amon Blair, who's a senior fellow at the Texas Public Policy Foundation, just made clear that there's no religious or ideological system that should be allowed to operate superseding or parallel to the U.S. constitutional system, which is exactly what we're seeing with many of these Sharia courts popping up around the country.
9: All right, Casey, we're going to hear from Congressman Chip Roy a little bit later in the program. Thanks so much for the update.
7: Thanks.
9: I want to go to the other side of the Capitol, where Republicans in the Senate are still hammering out their second reconciliation bill focused on fully funding Homeland Security, including immigration enforcement. Joining us now to discuss this and more is Senator Kevin Cramer of North Dakota, who serves on the Senate Armed Services Committee. Senator Cramer, welcome back to Washington Watch. Thanks for joining us.
11: Good to be with you as always. Thank you, Tony.
9: So, Senator, where do we stand on reconciliation 2.0?
11: Yeah, well, it's looking pretty good. As you know, the two chambers have reconciled the budget direction, and now it's pounding out the details. We are planning to vote on the final package in the Senate next Thursday. That'll result in a voterama, as we've all become familiar with. It means we stay up all night and punish ourselves while we vote on a whole bunch of dumb amendments. But at the end of it all, I fully expect that we will pass the budget, which does fully fund the law enforcement part of immigration. It's hard to believe that Democrats have become so hostile toward law enforcement and so generous toward violent crime that they don't want to fund keeping the border protected. protected or keeping our citizens protected from those pesky law enforcement officers. But we're on board, and they've proven that it's important for us to do it alone, which is why we're using reconciliation, Tony. And we're going to do it for a good long time. Make sure that ICE and border protectors are funded well into the next 3 years so that we don't have to shut down the government again in order for sanctuary cities to harbor violent criminals.
9: I was talking with House Speaker Mike Johnson earlier today, and he was discussing the gathering he had with Republican senators yesterday. Yeah. Very positive meeting.
11: Yeah.
9: And he feels very confident about reconciliation 2.0, and your Voterama that you do kind of reminds me of those lock-ins back at when I was in high school in
11: that's right.
9: The Baptist Church. But the House is looking for reconciliation 3.0 that'll contain a lot more items. What does that look like in the Senate?
11: Yeah, so great question. And when the Speaker said that to us yesterday, there were a lot of us going, phew, maybe we can still pull this off. And I'm one of them. I think that we'd almost be negligent if we don't try a third round, given, again, the reluctance of Democrats to fund the priorities of this country. I think there's still opportunity for us to do some more on the defense side. Remember, the president has put forward a $1.5 trillion entire defense budget, but a good piece of that, a quarter of a billion of that, or in fact, I think $350 million of that is actually, $350 billion of that is actually the budget reconciliation piece. So if we're going to fund the priorities that we need, remembering that we've taken about a 40-year, hiatus from funding national defense and modernization the way we should have to maintain it. So now we're digging out of a hole with the need to modernize our entire nuclear fleet with very expensive replacements, obviously, particularly the Minuteman III missiles with the new Sentinel, to modernize our Air Force with Generation 5 and Generation 6 fighters and new bombers, long-range standoff weapons, and, of course, drones and counter-drones. And then there's space, a space which wasn't even a war-fighting domain, half a dozen years ago, is now, of course, a very seriously contested domain, and we have a space force, and we need to fund this modernization effort. So clearly, that's an important part of it. And perhaps there's even some things I believe that we should be doing on the healthcare front. While we tackled a lot of it in the first round with the working families tax cuts, there's more to be done to find savings to weed out the fraud and the abuse in the system, and then make sure that the people that need the help get the help, and that insurance companies don't simply get rich off of the federal government.
9: Senator, I want to go back. You mentioned the defense budget. Pretty significant. You mentioned the defense budget. Pretty significant increase in the request, $1.5 trillion, over 50% increase. But as you pointed out, our military has been neglected for quite some time. And if we want peace, you got to have strength. Ronald Reagan showed us that. And during his entire time, we had peace in the country, and we benefited from that. Now, in the last 20, 25 years, we've seen a lot of conflict. But you could argue that part of that is because we've neglected our military, not just from a materiel standpoint, but also in using our military for social experimentation.
11: Boy, Tony, you are so right. The priorities of our military got so convoluted, started really in the Obama administration, was on steroids during the Biden administration, and where all this social experimenting was going on at the same time, we were not expressing strength, even if we had strength. We've always, had more literal strength, if you will, better weapon systems, even our old legacy systems, our 60-year-old, B-52 bombers and our 50-year-old Minuteman missiles. Were the deterrence of violence for a lot of years, but we also didn't express a sense or a culture of strength, and that's where the President Trump has changed the whole formula. So you're exactly right. Our priorities have been screwed up. We now have to pay up the peace dividend that we took for all these years, and it's well worth it. Tony, it's well worth it. It is, as I like to say, it's the one most legitimate thing that the federal government does. That is protect our country from nefarious actors.
9: 100% right. I mean, all this other stuff that we're doing is questionable at best. Military in defending our borders and this country is essential. Related to this, the president is over in China right now. In about 4 or 5 hours, he's going to be meeting, going to begin his summit. Now, you've been speaking out about this for quite some time. Of the concern about China, their encroachment upon military facilities, the spying and what they're doing here in the United States. Obviously, we want trade. We want to, I mean, I think fair trade is good with everybody if he can hammer out those deals. But there are some other things that need to be talked about. We can't have people taking advantage of a freedom over here and the access they have and spying on us, plus the human rights.

0: Night's record.
1: All of it should be on the table, Tony. No question. Starting with the last thing, and I heard your previous segment. I mean, their human rights violations cannot be overlooked. They should be on the table for sure, and Xi Jinping should be confronted with that. And for them to suggest somehow that they don't want to hear about it, of course they don't want to hear about it. They're guilty of it, and we need to confront that. It matters a great deal. Yes, trade's really important. China, 1.5 billion people, for states like mine that grow a lot of food, way more than we can consume. We need big markets like China's, and we should be doing trade with them. But we also need to be strategic about decoupling much of our supply chain from China. We can't rely on China for whether it's minerals, whether it's food. I mean, China has about a third of the meatpacking industry in the United States. We need to make sure that we're taking care of Americans first. Same with energy. I'm sure energy policy will be on the table when you consider what's going on in Iran, the Straits of Hormuz. The fact that the Strait of Hormuz is the pathway for most of China's discounted oil, right. we can help them with their oil problem here in the United States.
2: Especially in North Dakota, you can do that.
1: Amen to that.
2: Senator, thanks for joining us. Out of time. Always great to see you. Folks, stick with us. We're back with more after this.
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4: Exodus chapter 9 verse 1 says, "Thus says the Lord God of the Hebrews, let my people go that they may serve me." You see, America has freedom for a purpose. The question is, are we living by that purpose today? In Scripture, deliverance and freedom is never an end in itself. It is a liberation unto obedience, to worship, and to a covenantal relationship. God's demand to Pharaoh was not freedom for freedom's sake, but freedom so his people could identify with and belong to and serve him. Freedom that is not used to serve God will not endure. One of the founders actually echoed a similar warning. Thomas Jefferson wrote, "Indeed, I tremble for my country when I reflect that God is just and his justice cannot sleep forever." See, the founders understood we as a nation would be accountable to God for what he had granted to us. They sought freedom for a purpose. And that freedom was given to us as a nation for that same purpose, to serve God, to honor him, and to live as a people under his authority. In this 250th anniversary year, we must ask the question, are we living by that purpose today as a nation? Lord, we thank you for the godly foundation and heritage of our states. Lord, we would return to an understanding of the freedom that you've granted to us, that freedom has a name. His name is Jesus. And freedom has a purpose. It is to honor and glorify you. And I pray that our nation would return to that understanding of the purpose of the freedom that you have granted to us. We thank you, Father. By faith, we pray that we would return to that purpose. In Jesus' name we pray. Amen. Welcome back to Washington Watch. Good to have you with us on this Wednesday. The website, TonyPerkins.com. 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Also, you'll have access to Washington Stand, our news and commentary from a biblical perspective, as well as my daily devotional, Stand on the Word. All of that, plus more, is found on the Stand Firm app. Go to the App Store and get it today. President Trump,
2: arrived in Beijing earlier today for his highly anticipated summit with Chinese leader Xi Jinping, which will commence in about 5 hours, 10:15 p.m. Eastern time. Later this evening, ahead of the summit, the U.S. House of Representatives is expected to vote on and pass a resolution urging

0: Thank you for your just incredible leadership that you show in Washington and around the world. Thank you, Tony.
1: Well, I appreciate that. So, Chris, you have been on China for as long as I can remember, because they have been a country that has abused people, intolerant toward religious freedom. But this is still one of those few areas where there's bipartisan support, and that's because it's really not a partisan issue. And by the way, FRC Action plans to score the vote on Resolution 1259 and has been urging House members to vote in favor of it. You introduced this to create a comprehensive strategy to obtain the release of these persecuted prisoners. Tell us about it.
0: Without a doubt, it will put, the president, I believe, will raise the issues of Jimmy Lai, and who's a great man. Obviously, he is in prison for 20 years, Hong Kong head of Apple Daily, just an amazing faith-filled man who's done great work. And for that, he got first 5 years and now it's 20 more. It's a death sentence. And his son, Sebastian, and his daughter, Claire, Sebastian had a hearing in 2023, and he was amazing. He even told him, hey, you're a chip off the old block. Just such a good man. But he's just asking that his father be released. And Trump has said, President Trump, that he will make that request. And for others, there are so many religious and political prisoners who are languishing in these gulags, the Laogai, as they call it, or other jails. They are often subjected to torture, all kinds of deprivations, sleep, food, other things, but actual torture, and that is torture too. And we're saying enough is enough, Xi Jinping. You want to be part of the civilized world? We'll end this barbaric behavior that you visit. So this resolution names a lot of these people, some of these great people, and then more, because by linkage, we know there are so many others. You know, we have a project at the Commission China Commission that is second to none, that tracks political and religious prisoners, a database, and we continually raise those names, those individuals, hopefully for release. And in the case of Jimmy Lai, he's got serious medical problems that have to be attended to. So the president, we want him to know, and Xi Jinping as well, that the Congress, in a bipartisan way, as you pointed out, has the president's back. We fully support what he's trying to do.
1: Just give some sense of what these individuals are accused of doing and why they're in prison.
0: Well, Xi Jinping has begun a terrible, several years ago, process called synodization, where all aspects of religion comports to his ideology. And if you don't comport, you're in jail, you're beaten, you could be killed, and your church will be destroyed. The underground church, and I've, along with Frank Wolf, have visited them many times on trips to China. I'm now barred from going. But I never saw such courage and grace under pressure as these pastors, particularly in the house churches, who put up with so much. And slowly but surely, Xi Jinping is crushing them. He's crushing the Muslims in Xinjiang, the Uyghurs, as we know them as. And they're committing, it's a genocide. There's no doubt about it. It's a genocide. And they're also putting many of them and Falun Gong and Christians, using them for forced organ harvesting. And I'm chairing a hearing tomorrow on
1: right.
0: that
1: issue. In fact, we were discussing that on the program just yesterday with one of those that's going to be testifying before your committee. I want to just underscore the importance of these hearings that you host. Many people, what do these hearings accomplish? I know, just in my 20 years that I've been here, as you've held these here, I've testified many times, but these committee hearings have actually resulted in the release of people and the saving of people's lives, because when America prioritizes something, whether they want to or not, many of these dictators have to pay attention.
0: Oh, without a doubt. The father of the Democracy Wall movement, Wei Jingsheng, who's a friend of mine, when I met with him in Beijing in 1994, when the Chinese were trying to get the Olympics 2000, they got it years later, but they wanted it then. They let him out. They then rearrested him. He told me something I will never forget. He said, when you're quiet, when you kowtow to a dictatorship like Xi Jinping's or any of the others that preceded him, they laugh at you. They go behind doors and say, these guys are weak and feckless. When you're strong, you know the details, you look at

0: in the eye and you say, hey, there's a consequence. We're going to try to link this to trade. We're going to try to link it to the relationship on a myriad of other areas. And we mean it. And I can't tell you how often, whether it be Lukashenko in Belarus or many of times during the Soviet Union, and Reagan was a master at it, getting people out of prison. I've worked on many. Frank Wolf and I have worked on so many cases. And the hearings help set up the facts, gets it all out. And one of the things we found out over and over again is that when you're forgotten, that's when they beat you more. That's when they throw the book at you in these horrible gulags. When they know that there's maybe an accountability someday for them, internationally especially, but also that we're watching and we're watching, it has an impact. Xi Jinping is a unique dictator, but you know, I have found dictatorships are never as long as they think they're going to be. You know, remember the Nazis were going to be for 1,000 years. That didn't happen. So we need to be absolutely tenacious, standing with the oppressed and not the oppressor. I've had 107 hearings on human rights in China alone, 700 total. And we always get an action plan out of them. Right. Legislation, amendments, linkage to other things. And it also helps the administration to prioritize it.
1: Congressman Chris Smith, we're out of time, but I want to thank you for your leadership on this issue, and we appreciate you greatly. Thanks for joining us today. Folks, stick with us. We're back with more after this.
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3: One nation under God, America's undeniable foundation of faith.
4: The United States Capitol, an iconic symbol of the American Republic. But few know that this building at the heart of our nation's government was once something more, the largest church building in America. Since its inception, and for decades following, several rooms throughout the Capitol, including the House and Senate chambers, were used to host church services weekly. These services were filled with individuals from all levels of government. The attendance was so pervasive that often it was standing room only. Quote, "Going to the Capitol on Sundays was then one of the most common things in Washington," Margaret Bayard Smith. This practice was not merely accepted, but encouraged. Quote, "I consider it as one of my public duties as a representative of the people to give my attendance every Sunday morning when divine service is performed in the hall." President John Quincy Adams. Housing worship at the center of our Capitol was a living representation of the role that biblical principles played as a cornerstone of our nation's foundation of

0: Welcome back to Washington Watch. Tomorrow's FRC Stand on the Word Bible reading plan begins the book of 1 Samuel. And we have a great companion study guide that offers practical insight. The guide, 1 Samuel, Longing for a King, explores leadership, obedience, and what it means to faithfully follow God. So if you'd like to order your copy, simply text Samuel to 67742. That's Samuel to 67742. And if you've not joined our Bible study, our daily journey through the Word, well, you need to. Text Bible to 67742. We've got thousands of people on this daily journey. In fact, I hear from folks almost every day telling me how this has impacted their walk with the Lord, how it's impacted their relationships, their families. And it's powerful to abide in the Word. So join us for Stand on the Word. Text Bible to 67742. And the book of Samuel is a great place to start. It's one of the pivot points in the Old Testament. So text Bible to 67742. Earlier today, a House Judiciary Subcommittee held its second hearing on the rise of Sharia law in America and the serious threat that it poses to our civil liberties and our founding principles and really our Republican system. That's a little R, our Republican system of government. Now, this is something that frankly, many are scared to point out for fear of being labeled Islamophobic.
1: For too long, politicians, scared of being called Islamophobic, have failed to stop the spread of Sharia law and refused to put an end to the ceaseless immigration from the world of people who adhere to it. How many more Americans must die or succumb to Sharia law before we address this critical threat to our safety and our way of life?
0: That was chairman of the subcommittee, Congressman Chip Roy from Texas, this morning as he kicked off that hearing. And he joins us now on the Patriot Mobile Hotline. Congressman Chip Roy, welcome back to the program. Always great to have you on the program.
2: Tony, great to be on.
0: So this is the first hearing on the first hearing was actually held in February. You noted in your opening remarks what's happened since then. But many are afraid to connect the dots for fear of being called Islamophobic. Speak to that issue.
2: Yeah, I mean, look, we've had multiple attacks across the country, one of which was in Austin, Texas, where, as you know, I live about 20 miles outside of and know the city well. And we had this individual wearing a Property of Allah shirt who, you know, shot and killed individuals in a bar in downtown Austin. And this is something that we're seeing crop up quite a bit, but it's bigger than that, Tony. I mean, what we exposed in the hearing today is the extent to which we have had a flood of people from majority Muslim countries into the United States over the last 25 years since 9/11. We've got a massive cultural impact throughout our country. We have an organized effort by the Muslim Brotherhood, CARE, and affiliate groups and organizations that are dedicated to the task, in their own words, of waging jihad against Western civilization. We had a witness from a high school in Wiley, Texas, a suburb of Dallas, explaining how the Bible wasn't available in middle school, but the Quran was. Explaining how they tried to create a Republican group and profess their values, but they were shoved aside. But a Muslim group was extolled, and a principal put on a hijab. This is what we're dealing with, and it's a direct assault on our Western civilization values, Tony. We've got to call it out. We've got to fight it. And if we don't, we're not going to win a war that we don't acknowledge exists. And that was what the hearing was all about, was making that clear.
0: Now, this may shock some people, Congressman Roy, but, you know, back prior to the 1970s, into the 60s and before, our immigration policy recognized this, and we tightly controlled who came to this country, making sure that it would assimilate into the country and not bring values and ideals that would undercut and undermine the country.
2: Well, that's exactly right. Now, you know, if you go back to the 1920s, we had a fairly high portion of our people in this country who were foreign-born. Now, most of them shared our values. Most of them came here and wanted to assimilate, learn English, advance our Christian culture. Today, we have 52 or 3 million people who are foreign-born, a huge percentage of whom are people who are not consistent with our values. They have Islam, which I do not believe is consistent with Western civilization. In fact, I think it's incompatible. And so now we've had a huge percentage. And as you point out, in the 1960s, we'd had about 40 years where we had a very low immigration rate. We basically froze immigration for about 40 years. As a result, we were able to, I think, kind of recalibrate our country, make sure we had a common bond as a country and a culture. But now we're at breaking point, and we need to address it, acknowledge it, because this is distinct. We've talked about on the record in the hearing today the rape gangs in London, the extent to which we have massive cultural problems, Sharia courts, there are 85 of them in the United Kingdom. You and I have talked extensively about the attack on Christianity against Pivey, who's now fighting for her life again with respect to her religious liberty and advancing Christianity. And here you have Islam, a political ideology destined to try to destroy Western civilization, and it's being extolled, and Christianity is being shunned. That's wrong.
0: Chip, we just have a little over a minute left, but explain to folks why we're not talking about religious freedom. Sharia law is not about religion. It is about a legal system. It is about a political system. This is about undermining our Republican form of government.
2: Yeah, none of this is about any individual and what he or she believes or doesn't believe, whether atheist, agnostic, Christian, Jewish, Muslim, Hindu, it doesn't matter. The issue here is whether you've got an organized effort to go to war with our way of life, which we are seeing very much in operation through memoranda, through organizations, through funding of groups that are pushing Islam as a political ideology to undermine our way of life. And that is something we need to recognize, because you can't defeat it if you don't acknowledge it.
0: What's the next steps?
2: We've got to continue to expose. We've got to continue to show what's happening. We've got to limit immigration. We've got to reset the table. We've got to make sure in courts that we win and demonstrate that it is a political ideology. And then we need to have real conversations about how we're going to proceed in the future and making sure people understand. As I'm sitting in the House chamber right now, it says, "In God we trust," above the speaker's seat. It has Moses, where the speaker looks out directly across the chamber. The Ten Commandments are on the outside of the United States Supreme Court.
0: Right.
2: We are a Judeo-Christian people. We're a Christian nation, and we need to acknowledge that, recognize it, promote it. Don't take anybody's rights away to believe what they want to believe, but defend our way of life against an assault against it.
0: Chip Roy, thanks for joining us. Folks, stick with us. We're back with more after this.
3: This is Mission Control Houston here in the Artemis Flight Control Room. Splashdown confirmed at 7.07 p.m. Central Time. A new chapter of the exploration of our celestial neighbor is complete. Integrity's astronauts back on Earth.
4: When I got back on the ship, I'm not really a religious person, but there was just no other avenue for me to explain anything or to experience anything. So I asked for the chaplain on the Navy ship to just come visit us for a minute. And when that man walked in, I'd never met him before in my life, but I saw the cross on his collar, and I broke down in tears. Like, it's very hard to fully grasp what we just went through. And when the sun eclipsed behind the moon, I think all four of us, I turned to Victor and I said, I don't think humanity has evolved to the point of being able to comprehend what we are looking at right now, because it was otherworldly and it was amazing.
5: That was Commander Reed Wiseman of the Artemis II mission, reflecting on their journey around the moon. So here's a question. Does that sound like a man that just entered space, an empty, cold vacuum of nothingness? Or did he encounter something so profound, so full, so warm and bursting with life, it's almost as if someone was breathing on it? Perhaps it was so meaningful that the word space doesn't do the journey justice. Well, it sounds like he didn't encounter space, but something else, what the Bible calls the heavens. As the psalmist says, the heavens declare the glory of God and continually pours out speech. And that speech just might leave you speechless if you're seeking it. It seems like Commander Wiseman discovered the truth of Psalm 139 in reality. Where shall I go from your spirit, or where shall I flee from your presence? If I ascend to heaven and orbit the moon, you are there. So here's the glorious news for Commander Wiseman and all of humanity. The heavens aren't far from any one of us. In fact, the Christian story proclaims that the one who sits in the heavens didn't stay there. He came down into our broken world, forsaking heaven's treasure to make you his treasure. And something truly incomprehensible happened the day he died, when the one who stretched out the heavens like a curtain stretched out his hands for us on the cross. But it was impossible for death to keep its hold on life itself. He rose from the grave, he lives, and every sunrise since reminds us that the darkness of night will never eclipse the light behind all light, Jesus, the light of the world. Family Research Council prays that families across America would look up and join the song of the heavens. Praise God in his mighty heavens. Praise him for his mighty deeds. Let everything that has breath praise the Lord.
0: This is Washington Watch. I'm Tony Perkins, your host. Good to have you with us on this Wednesday afternoon. All right, I'm happy to share each week how FRC's Pray, Vote, Stand chapters, that initiative continues to grow. In fact, we're way ahead of schedule right now on our plan to have a chapter anchored in a church in every county in America over the next decade. So I'd like to take just a moment to welcome the newest Pray, Vote, Stand chapters that have joined our initiative. A big, warm welcome to our newest chapters in Tulare, California, Cherokee County, Georgia as well. And we're excited to have them join this important initiative. We believe these chapters can change really the spiritual climate of their communities and in turn shape policy all the way up. So if you'd like more information on the chapters and how you can start one or join one, text CHAPTERS to 67742. That's CHAPTERS to 67742. Or go to frc.org/chapters. Well, our word for today, well, I'll get to that a little bit later. But as we've discussed over the past several days, the U.S. Supreme Court is currently mulling a lower court's temporary reinstatement of the in-person dispensing requirement for mifepristone, the abortion drug.

0: While the justices consider the case, the abortion drug, unfortunately, is still available by mail nationwide, at least until 5 p.m. tomorrow. And FRC was among the groups that filed an amicus brief in support of Louisiana's case against the FDA. Also among Louisiana's supporters were 23 state attorneys general, including our next guest, who is here in studio to discuss this and more. Joining us is Missouri Attorney General Catherine Hanaway. General Hanaway, welcome to Washington Watch. Thanks for joining us.
1: Tony, thanks so much for having me. I really appreciate it.
0: Before we begin, you're in town for another reason this week. This is National Police Week.
1: Yeah, it's a great opportunity for everyone across the country to show their support for our police, to remember those officers who've made the ultimate sacrifice, and to remember that every day that men and women who've taken that oath run towards danger when so many of us run away from it. And I just want to join everyone else in celebrating and supporting not only our men and women in the ranks of the police officers, but their families as well.
0: Yes, I have two adult children in law enforcement, and a great appreciation for the men and women who serve us. And the attorneys general are the chief law officer in each state.
1: Yes, and we all take that responsibility seriously. There's six of us here today talking about these issues. There'll be a few more in town tomorrow at a roundtable at the White House.
0: So let's talk about another issue that Missouri's been leading on, and you stepped into this kind of as it was already moving. Andrew Bailey, your predecessor, joined the Trump administration. You didn't miss a beat with Missouri stepping in to support pro-life states that are having their laws undermined by the abortion drug mifepristone.
1: We have always in Missouri been a pro-life state, even though we had a vote that didn't show that last year. And I am proud to be able to support this case. I am cautiously optimistic about what the justices are going to do. I think we all need to pray for their discernment in making this decision and pray for the safety of women and the unborn. The fact that we're not going to have doctors, we don't currently have doctors involved in the dispensing of this drug. In addition to the suit that Andrew Bailey had already started, we filed a second suit against a second generic that was approved by the FDA. You just can't have this drug out there.
0: This is the only drug we've talked. I talk about this a lot on the program because it's such an important issue. But this is the only drug that's treated that way. I mean, any other drug that has the types of consequences or side effects that this drug could have if it's taken in the wrong way by the wrong person has oversight, medical supervision. This one doesn't.
1: I know. It's just a tragic case where the political agenda has gotten in the way of logic, reason, and even, you know, I hate to say it, science, but
0: right.
1: It is.
0: Right.
1: Like, if you wanted to provide the very best medical care to women, they would not be allowed to have this drug without the supervision of a physician. And that's what we're fighting for.
0: So what happened tomorrow, the court can do probably one of two things. I've talked to the Solicitor General of Louisiana, who's leading our case. I've talked to the AG, Liz Merle, who's been leading in Louisiana. So the court could decide to uphold the stay of the Fifth Circuit, meaning that the current policy that was put in place by the Biden administration would be put on hold and would go back to the previous protocol. Or they can allow it to be in place while this works its way through the judicial system. What do the states do next? I mean, what happens?
1: Well, I think we have to continue to litigate because we need the whole court to make a decision. Nothing is final tomorrow. And I do have to say, Liz Merle is one of the finest attorneys general in the country. And as you know, she was the Solicitor General
0: right.
1: It's a great shop. We're really proud anytime we can work
0: and
1: in
0: she
1: conjunction
0: believes,
1: with her.
0: Her and Ben, they both believe this. I mean, they are passionately pro-life.
1: Yeah, as am I, and have been for a long, long time. I can remember when Roe versus White came down. I was going to a small private Catholic school at the time, and we were a failing school, and we were wearing these little buttons that said SOS for Save Our School. And that day, we were told, no, now it stands for Save Our Souls. And ever since then, I've been in the fight.
0: And we're so close. I mean, the Dobbs case that overturned Roe, only to have the Biden administration undercut that with the mifepristone by mail that has now actually caused abortion rates in the country to rise.
1: Yeah.
0: I mean, almost by 21%.
1: It's tragic, and we had a very unfortunate vote in Missouri last year that amended our Constitution to allow abortion again. We're going to have another vote this year.
0: Let's talk about that. I want to talk, because I've met with a number of folks from Missouri. We plan on being up there and helping on this.
1: Thank you.
0: So talk about what's going to, because we've got a lot of listeners in Missouri. Talk about what's going to be on the ballot.
1: So on the ballot this year will be a measure that will make abortion illegal again in Missouri, and this is really important for folks to know, it will prohibit any sex change therapy for minors.
0: Because that amendment that passed last year opens the door to that.
1: Absolutely it does, and it opens the door in our Constitution. And I believe that Missouri is a pro-life state, but I think people were very confused about what they were voting on. And we've been fighting a lot of litigation in Missouri on the pro-life side, but they're skirmishes. This is the war.
0: It
1: really is.
0: But your governor's all in. Your state officials are all in. I mean, you've got a unified team this time that is helping articulate this message. But I want to underscore something you just said, because a lot of people think, well, it's just about the abortion issue. No, it's about much, much more. This is about your children being, you know, directed without your understanding or knowledge toward this gender ideology, this gender confusion that could lead to the mutilation of their bodies.
1: That's right.
0: Through these surgeries or through these treatments by drugs.
1: Absolutely. And this would put it in the Constitution that you cannot give those therapies to minors. And that is just absolutely critically important. And Missourians will be confused, because last year it was Amendment 3 and they were supposed to vote no if they were pro-life. This year it's also Amendment 3 and they need to vote yes. And so it's really important for informed listeners like yours to talk to their friends and neighbors and just think yes for life, yes for the safety of our kids.
0: Has the ballot language been determined yet?
1: Yeah, it has been, and it isn't exactly as the Secretary of State wrote it. The courts made some changes to it, but it is much clearer than what was on the ballot last year.
0: So that is Amendment 3.
1: Yes.
0: That will be on the ballot this fall.
1: Well, we don't know if it'll be August or November yet.
0: So that's not decided.
1: That is not decided. The governor makes that choice.
0: All right. When is he expected to make that decision?
1: Pretty soon.
0: All right. Now, let's talk about the midterm elections. Redistricting, how does that look in Missouri?
1: So the legislature redistricted last year, went from an eight Republican, 2 Democrat seat map to 9-1.
0: Okay.
1: 7-1. Sorry.
0: Now, has that been litigated?
1: It has been litigated. We've had almost 9 cases. We've won every one. We won 2 more at the Missouri Supreme Court this week. So the issue of can you redistrict mid-decade has been decided in our favor. The issue of whether the districts were sufficiently compact has been decided in our favor. And then there's been an effort through initiative petition to put them on the ballot and to freeze the districts as the old districts. We won that battle. The elections will be in the new districts. The initiative petition process continues to go forward, and that may happen at some later date.
0: So, General Hanaway, sounds like you've been pretty busy.
1: We've got lots to do. We're having a lot of fun.
0: Well, it makes a difference. And you know, a few years ago, there was an intentional effort by George Soros-funded groups and others to target the attorneys general, those positions. And a lot of people didn't realize the importance of those positions until the last Biden administration, where Republicans stood together, and really the AGs were almost the last line of defense against the Biden administration on so many issues.
1: There's no question, and I noticed you just had Chip Roy on, who's running for Attorney General in Texas, and we have a number of former members of Congress who are now serving as Attorneys General, and I think it's because we can make decisions and get things done, and Congress is so frozen. And I think that's why Soros is also targeting these races. And there are 30 races this year. It will be really important nationwide that conservatives get out and and support their candidates, because we can make decisions. Two of the things that I've focused on are illegal gambling and illegal drugs in our state, which sounds like, well, that's kind of far afield. No, there's so much money involved in it, and it has such a corrosive effect on our state. We literally shut down a couple of weeks ago 17,000 illegal slot machines. It's just critically important that we have decision makers who have conservative values, who are standing up for the right to life, standing up for families, standing up for the free exercise of religion, and you get to do that in these jobs.
0: So, General Hanaway, what do you see as the biggest battles on the horizon?
1: Well, I think that one of the things is, you know, they're the cultural battles. They will continue. One of the lawsuits that we filed this year was against the Missouri State Athletic Association because they were reserving two of their board seats exclusively for minority or women candidates. We can't have that kind of discrimination at any level. The Supreme Court, thank goodness, has said you can't do it. But unless you have attorneys general who are willing to sort of reinforce those cultural values, we're not going to get them.
0: And you have a lot of leeway to do that, especially under consumer protection laws, is where your predecessor did a lot on the gender issue, where he was able to expose what was happening, some of the hospitals, what Planned Parenthood was doing. I mean, you've got a lot to work with.
1: Yeah, we sure do. And those same laws we're using, in fact, to try and root out 7-OH, which is this terrible drug that's being sold legally that people refer to as the gas station heroin.
0: Right.
1: There's a lot of tools in the toolbox, and that's why it's important that we have people elected to these spots who understand what really matters and what our values are.
0: We just have a few minutes left, General Hanaway. We're grateful for elected leaders who have a solid foundation of right and wrong. Grateful for you and others like that. But you can only do so much. We really have to have strong families. When you talk about social issues, it really begins in the home.
1: Yes, it does.
0: What can we do to foster that understanding of parental responsibility? And, you know, parents have kind of been beaten down by the school systems, by educators saying, you know, we know better than you do. I mean, and we're seeing a little resurgence, but we need parents to step forward and take that that God-given responsibility.
1: That's absolutely right. And, you know, people ask me all the time, I've had a lot of cool jobs. I've been the Speaker of the Missouri House. I have this job. But to me, the highest privilege I've ever had is being a mom. And it's the most important responsibility. And I think that we need people who are willing to step forward and say, look, if I'm going to sacrifice anything, it's going to be work on behalf of family. Like, family is the root of it all. And so many of the problems we see in the criminal justice system would be so much better if we had responsible parents at home. And so doing those little things like going to church and having dinner together really do matter.
0: It's huge. I mean, there's been study after study on both those two issues that you just mentioned. We used to have our Center for Marriage and Religious Freedom here at the Family Research Council, spun off with the Catholic University. But just taking a child to church, and didn't get into this, was just using government data, but just taking them to church on a regular basis, I'm like, cut the pathologies, the social pathologies that we deal with to almost minute. They were minuscule. Just by taking them to church and then, of course, having dinner and having conversations with their kids and finding out what's going on in their lives is so important. So important.
1: And taking them to church gives them the opportunity to learn that there's something bigger than themselves and to understand that there, you know, is a divine force that they need to respect and not put themselves at the most important spot in the world.
0: Right. You know, again, we want to have godly leaders, and the Lord's blessed us with many, I think, in this country right now, but you can't do everything. We've got to do our part, each and every family in America, educating, training, equipping the next generation of leaders to number one, to love the Lord,
1: absolutely,
0: but also to have a respect and a love for the country. We need to teach our kids that what God has done for this country and what he expects from us if we want to see this country continue.
1: I'm grateful for to have been born here each and every day, and I'm grateful that I've been able to raise my kids here, one of whom was actually born in Belarus. And because he had a mom who chose life and adoption, we've been able to raise him here in the United States.
0: Wow, exciting. General Hanaway, I want to thank you for coming in today. Great
1: thank
0: to meet you,
1: Tony.
0: Thanks for being on the program.
1: Appreciate it very much.
0: All right. And folks, I want to thank you for joining us today. Remember, we're praying for that court decision that will be coming down tomorrow. So continue to pray and join the prayer effort. Take the pledge. Text COURT to 67742. That's the word COURT to 67742. And join us in praying. All right. Until next time, I leave you once again with the encouraging words of the Apostle Paul found in Ephesians 6, where he says, when you've done everything you can do, when you've prayed, when you've prepared, and when you've taken your stand. By all means, keep standing.
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4: Hello, this is Diana File, and I want to talk to you again today about the virtue of self-control and how that this affects every area of life. No wonder in Galatians 5, verse 22 and 23, it says, including other virtues, but it says also this temperance or self-control, against such there is no law. In other words, you don't need a law saying, oh, don't be self-controlled, because self-control will keep you from doing what is wrong. That's against the law. See that? Do you understand that? So therefore, we can have this developing in our lives by God's grace that is working in us, that teaches us to say no to ungodliness and worldly passions. We can have self-control so that we can pray. 1 Peter 4, verse 7, be alert and of a sober mind. That has to do with self-control, so you may pray. So see, self-control, this virtue goes really in every area of our lives. Now, this is a very strong passage that Jesus said in Mark 9, verse 43 through 47. If your hand causes you to sin, cut it off. It's better for you to enter into life maimed rather than having two hands go to hell, into the fire that shall never be quenched, where their worm does not die, and the fire is not quenched. If your foot causes you to sin, cut it off. It's better for you to enter life lame rather than having 2 feet be cast into hell, into the fire which shall never be quenched, and where their worm does not die, and the fire is not quenched. If your eye causes you to sin, pluck it out. It's better for you to enter the kingdom of God with one eye rather than to have two eyes be cast into hellfire. Wow, those are some strong statements by Jesus. I would say it's very important that we have control of ourselves. In other words, that's what it's really talking about, isn't it? Self-control. It's saying, you know, if your hand causes you to sin, or if your foot causes you to sin, or if your eye causes you to sin. Now, I don't think that Jesus meant literally to cut your hand or your foot off, or to pluck out your eye, but this is emphasizing the importance of us exercising self-control, controlling ourselves. In other words, biblical self-control, it means trading our thoughts, actions, and behaviors for God's. And so God will not lead you into sin. God does not want us to live in sin. And so this is the seriousness, you know, of this situation, that he put it in words like that. And so if it's that important that Jesus would say this, then it's important that we exercise self-control in our lives over sin and wickedness. Well, you might say, well, I that's too hard. No, it's not too hard. I mean, I would say that's pretty difficult, what Jesus said here, to cut off your hand or your foot or to pluck out your eye. See, that's drastic means. So I don't believe he's saying to do that literally, but to control ourselves on what we do with our hands, what we see with our eyes, and where we go with our feet. And we can exercise self-control by the help of the Holy Spirit who is in us, with that fruit of love and that virtue growing in us. Until next time, get into the Word and let the Word get in you.
5: Today is Wednesday, May 13th. Let's take a look at the weather for the Amarillo area. Overnight low tonight, low to mid 60s. Tomorrow, slight chance of showers in the afternoon. High temperature about 100 degrees. Southwest winds gusting up to 30 miles an hour. Friday, sunny skies, high temperature upper 90s with a northwest breeze. On Saturday and Sunday, the high temperature is expected to be about 100 degrees.
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8: Matthew chapter 9, and let's begin verse 27. And when Jesus departed thence, two blind men followed him, crying, said, Thou Son of David, have mercy on us. And when he was come into the house, and the blind men came to him, Jesus said unto them, Believe ye that I am able to do this? And they say unto him, Yea, Lord. Then touched he their eyes, saying, According to your faith be it unto you. And their eyes were opened, and Jesus straightly charged them, saying, See that no man know it. Now let me just stop and say a few things about that. You'll find Jesus said that several times. Said, Go and tell no man. Do you know, sometimes I think we make a mistake when we get people to stand up and start testifying about their healing immediately? For this reason, not that we're ashamed of it, not that we don't want to give glory to God, but at that point, they don't need the pressure of fear. Because the devil's going to come around and say, yeah, you get up and testify, and tomorrow you'll be worse, and then what are the people going to think? And they get in fear. Now, there is a time to testify to that. There is a time to give God glory. Now, notice that Jesus said, according to your faith be it unto you. So whose faith was it that healed them? It was their faith, wasn't it? It was their faith. Now, see, faith cometh by hearing the word. No doubt they had heard about Jesus. They'd probably heard some of the sermons he preached or heard about the sermons he preached. And I tell you, we've made faith too hard, folks. You know, sometimes we have 9 steps to the 18 steps to the 24 steps to great faith. Time you get to the 24th step, nobody knows what you're talking about. Hey, you lost them back there, man. But man, faith is in the Word of God. God's Word is filled with faith. And if the Word is in you, faith is there. The way you get the Word in you is to speak it in there, to say it, proclaim what God said. But he said, according to your faith, be it unto you. And their eyes were opened, and Jesus straightly charged them, saying, See that no man know it. Go to Luke's Gospel, the 17th chapter, verse 12. And as he entered into the certain village, there met him 10 men that were lepers, which stood afar off. And they lifted up their voices and said, Jesus, Master, have mercy on us. And when he saw them, he said unto them, Go show yourself to the priest. Now, what in the world does that mean? I mean, here's 10 lepers. The only reason you're to show yourself to the priest is if you've been cleansed. They could have looked at themselves and said, but Jesus, we're still lepers. And they'd probably been lepers the rest of their life. But the Bible says, as they went, they were cleansed. And you know, bless their darling hearts. There's people that say, well, bless God, you're either healed or you're not. When Jesus healed anybody, it's always instant. Well, it wasn't instant here, was it? I mean, he said, go show yourself to the priest. The first step they took toward the priest's house, they were calling themselves clean. That was their faith in action when they started toward the priest's house. See, they could have given him all kinds of reasons why I'm not going to the priest's house. But as they went, they were cleansed. What would have happened if they hadn't went? They wouldn't have been cleansed. So then again, it was their faith that caused the manifestation of the healing, wasn't it? Amen. Go show yourself to the priest. As they went, they were cleansed. It's important to understand that. We must act on our faith to the degree that we can. I like what Brother Robert says, you know. He says, when I pray for you, if you can move one finger, move it. That's your faith in action. That's good. Go to Mark, the 10th chapter. Mark chapter 10, verse 52. Well, back up a few verses. Did you ever read the Bible backwards? Verse 46. They came to Jericho, and as he went out of Jericho with his disciples and a great number of people, blind Bartimaeus, the son of Timaeus, sat by the highway side begging. And when he had heard that it was Jesus of Nazareth, he began to cry out and say, Jesus, thou son of David, have mercy on me. And many charged him that he should hold his peace, and he cried the more a great deal, thou son of David, have mercy on me. Jesus stood still and commanded him to be called. And they called the blind man, saying unto him, be of good cheer, rise, he calleth thee. And he, casting away his garment, rose and came to Jesus. Now here is an act of faith. This garment is a beggar's garment. You had to have that garment for it to be legal for you to beg. It is his only way of making a living. If he loses that garment, he may starve to death. He has no way of making a living. But when Jesus called for him, he ripped that thing off and threw it away. He said, I won't need this no more. Threw it down, man. I mean, and Jesus answered and said unto him, what wilt thou that I do unto thee? And the blind man said unto him, Lord, that I may receive my sight. Jesus said unto him, go thy way, thy faith. Whose faith? Thy faith has made thee whole. And immediately he received his sight and followed Jesus in the way. Amen. Now again, here we see that it was his faith. His faith. Amen. Now that's simple faith. I mean, the man sitting there, he's probably been saying, if Jesus ever comes this way, I'm going to get my healing. Jesus ever comes this way, I'll get healed. And he heard the crowd. Oh, he said, Jesus is coming this way and I'm going to get healed. Amen. I'll guarantee you he's saying it. Doesn't say that he did, but I'll guarantee you he did. Amen. And then when Jesus called for him, he said, that's it. I'm through with this thing. No more of this begging for me. I'm going to get me a job. And he gets up there and Jesus said, your faith has made you whole. Glory be to God. Hallelujah. And he received his sight and followed Jesus in the way. I'll tell you what. When you make a decision that it's just that simple, God's word said it, I'm going to believe it. We talked this morning on prayer. Jesus said, all things whatsoever you ask in prayer, believing, you shall receive. Now, religion's made it so complicated and got it so confused that it's been hard to get a handle on it. But if we just concentrate on the things that Jesus taught about prayer, it'd get our head screwed on straight. All things whatsoever you ask in prayer, believing, you shall receive. Seek and you shall find. Knock and it shall be opened unto you. Everyone that asketh receiveth. Now, of course, that has to be qualified, that it's ask in faith, because the prayer of faith shall save the sick, and the Lord shall raise him up. Now, let me show you why that we deal so much with faith and the fact that it is the individual's faith that can make you whole. Certainly, you can have faith for another individual sometimes, especially when that individual is just a young Christian. I mean, it's easy to get young Christians healed just with your faith. But when they've had time to get in the Word of God and get the faith built for themselves, you'll find it gets harder and harder to use your faith to get them healed. In fact, it'll get to the point that your faith won't work for them anymore. And another thing that I've found out, and I've heard Brother Hagin say it, that if you don't get people to believe for themselves, Satan many times will steal their healing from them. That's why that so many times that people that get healed lose their healing, because they don't have faith for themselves. They got it through someone else's faith. But if they had learned to release their faith in it and resist the devil, then they could hold on to that faith. Now, if you remember the woman with the issue of blood in Mark, the 5th chapter, when she got through testifying, Jesus said, "Thy faith has made thee whole. Go in peace. Be whole of thy plague." In other words, you got something to do now. Be whole. Don't let it come back. I remember I was in Bradenton, Florida, teaching one night. In fact, in the daytime, I was walking down the sidewalk, and there was a lady came to me and said, "Brother Cap," said, "I've had headaches for 30 years. Know what it is to be without a headache." Said, "Would you pray for me?" Well, I said, "Well, come in the prayer line tonight. I mean, you know, it's better when you teach the word and the anointing's there to minister to people." And I said, "God will heal you." She said, "You mean that?" I said, "Never been more serious in my life." Well, she came that night. Well, in the prayer line, she came up and I laid hands on her in the name of Jesus. And the Lord said to me just before I laid hands on her, said, "Tell her that that headache will leave instantly when you lay hands on her." So I just said what I heard the Spirit say, and I said, "That headache will leave instantly when I lay hands on you." Well, I laid hands on her, and she just went out like a light, you know, and she's laying on the floor. Well, I went on and ministered to some others, and when she got up, why, I called her back up there. I said, "Sister, where's that headache?" And she said, "Oh," she said, "it's gone." And then I heard the Spirit of God say this, said, "Now tell her, go and be whole of that plague." See, she has something to do. Don't let it come back. And I said, "Now, sister, if Satan tries to bring that back on you, you resist him and say, 'Oh, no, you don't. Hands were laid on me in the name of Jesus. I've received my healing, and I don't receive this headache again.' I resist you, Satan, in Jesus' name."
9: God bless you. We do appreciate you joining us for the Concepts of Faith broadcast today. Now, our CD offer this week is CD offer number 7239, two CDs for $15 plus $4 postage and handling, total of $19. It's entitled, A Working Knowledge of God's Word. You know, it's not enough to know what the Bible says. We could know what the Word says and not act on it and not benefit at all. You have to hear it. You have to believe it. You have to make a decision to operate in it. A working knowledge of the Word of God. If you don't have enough knowledge of the promise of God to operate in it and to go in and possess the land of promise, what God has given us, then you don't have a working knowledge of the Word of God. This is one of the most important series I've ever taught. In Colossians, the 1st chapter, you hear the Apostle Paul saying, "Whereof ye heard before in the word of truth of the gospel, which is come unto you as it is unto all the world, and bringing forth fruit as it doth also in you, since the day ye heard it and knew the grace of God in truth." It began to produce from the very day that they heard the grace of God in truth. In other words, they received it. They began to act on the Word of God. Now, you know, when you plant a seed, that seed has to sprout, germinate, and come up. Now, there's dry land out in the desert. There's nothing green out there. But if it rains, something will come up, because when you water the earth, it forces the seed to produce. Some of you may know what the word says, but don't have enough understanding of it to get it to germinate and come up and produce in your life. Now, that's what we talk about on this series, a working knowledge of the Word of God. That's offer number 7239. 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
13: Welcome to Victorious Faith. I'm Cherry Campbell. Today I'm going to continue sharing with you the lesson that I've been sharing with you for the last several broadcasts that I taught in a series of Bible studies called What Does the Bible Really Say About Women in Ministry? So join me now in this live Bible study for part 8 of What Does the Bible Really Say About Women in Ministry? Submit. That means to be behind or below, to give preference and priority and leadership to another, to let another take the lead. And the verse right above that says, submit one to another out of reverence for Christ. Well, obviously, that does not mean obey one another. Of course not. That's ridiculous. We're not going to obey everybody else. No, but it means don't demand your way. Give way. Yield your will, your desire, your want to another. Give them the lead. Give them the preference. Give them their way. Give them their preference. Honor one another above yourselves. Prefer one another above yourselves. Put yourselves behind and below others. That's the commandment of love. Love honors one another above yourselves. Love prefers others. Selfishness says me first, my way. And so obviously submission, as I've made it clear, is not obey everybody else. And it's not wives obey your husbands, but wives submit to your husbands. Give them the leadership. They are the head. They are the headship in the family and in the home. But it is not all men are the head of all women. No, it is strictly in the marriage, in the family, and in the home. It does not apply to all men being the head of all women. So what we see, though, is that the fall, sin, brought the woman down and the man. They both fell. But what did the blood of Jesus do? What did the death of Jesus do? It restored. The death of Jesus paid for all sin. The death paid for the sin of the woman as much as the sin of the man. And so we come to the New Testament and we go to Galatians chapter 3. Galatians 3, Christ redeemed us. I put in brackets all exclamation mark. It does not say Christ redeemed the men, but the woman stayed fallen, unredeemed. Absolutely not. We know that. Even the most elementary Christian knows that.

the curse of sin and death written down. In other words, there's not a different curse. They're the same curse. It's the curse of man and woman falling because of sin into death and slavery. And so Christ, Galatians 3:13, Christ redeemed us, all men and women, from the curse of the law, the curse of sin and death, the curse of the fall, by becoming a curse for us, for it is written, cursed is everyone who is hung on a tree. So the curse of the fall, you could even say, is the same as the curse of the law, is what we're redeemed from. And Galatians 3, then, and go down to verses 25 to 28. Now that faith has come, we are no longer under the supervision of the law. And I put in a bracket, the law which subjugated and segregated women. We are no longer under this. You are all, again, I emphasize and underline all, sons of God. You could say all men and women who have received Christ as their Savior, they've been born again and they're saved. You are all sons of God through faith in Christ Jesus. For all of you, men and women who were baptized into Christ, have clothed yourselves with Christ. Notice here, there is neither Jew nor Greek. So you can't say nationalities. There are no nationalities in the kingdom of God, or in the body of Christ, I should say. No nationalities, slave nor free. There is no economic difference, status, rich and poor, slave or free. And nor is there male nor female, for you are all one in Christ Jesus. So if in Christ we are all redeemed, we are all sons of God, there is neither Jew nor Greek. So there's no nationality. You're not American and Italian and French or Ugandan. There's no nationality. There is no economic difference, rich and poor, slave or free. And there's neither male nor female. No difference in Christ, for you are all one in Christ Jesus. This is one of those scriptures that I mentioned in the rules of Bible interpretation. You cannot interpret a scripture in a way that contradicts other scriptures, because the whole Bible agrees. If you have an interpretation of a scripture that contradicts other scriptures, your interpretation is wrong. This is one of those scriptures that is a rule of scripture. There is neither male nor female in Christ, in the body of Christ. So how could there be rules different for women and for men in Christ? In the body of Christ, therefore, in the ministry of the body of Christ. Now you say, but Cherry, the husband is head of the wife. Yes, that's in the home. That's in the family. That is not the body of Christ. Like I said already, God did not make all men the head of all women. It is a family unit. Governmental system, family unit only, marriage unit only. It is not the body of Christ, does not apply to the body of Christ. Because this here, Galatians 3:28, there is neither male nor female in the body of Christ. So in the body of Christ, you cannot make a distinction between male and female. Any person who tries to say men have to do this and women have to do this in the body of Christ context, they're wrong. There are no separate or different rules for men and women in the body of Christ, because they are one in the body of Christ. Yes, in the home, it's different.

0: But in the body of Christ, there is no distinction between male and female. There's neither male nor female, for you are all one in Christ. This is a very major key and foundational scripture that people need to remember. You cannot put a difference between men and women in the body of Christ, in the church, because it violates the scripture, as well as many other scriptures we're getting ready to look at. All right. So redemption. Women are redeemed from sin and the fall just equally as much as men are redeemed. And that's why I went back to Genesis 1. Where were women before the fall? Equal with man. Before sin. Equal with men in Genesis 1 and 2. Until the fall, until they sinned in Genesis 3, they were equal. And sin came and they fell. But through Christ, we are redeemed and we are restored back to that position pre-fall, before the fall, where there is no difference. We are the same, equal in status. So women are redeemed, brought back up as equal with men before the fall. And then what else about the Christian woman? We're looking at the Christian woman. Women are baptized in the Holy Spirit the same as men. And as a matter of fact, there are more women than men in the church. That's just a fact. Even most local churches have more women than men. So by population in the church, there are more women there than men are. Now, it's just because of course, personal choice. But in the church, then, does God discriminate against women by not giving them the baptism in the Holy Spirit? Absolutely not. And even on the day of Pentecost, in Acts chapter 2, Acts chapter 3, the men and the women were in the upper room. And the Holy Spirit came upon them all. And they all spoke in tongues. Acts 1:14. They all joined together constantly in prayer along with the women. And they mention one special woman and Mary, the mother of Jesus. And with his brothers. I'm glad they mentioned that because at least we know his brothers finally came in. His brothers who first didn't believe in him. Now they're there. Praise God. His brothers came in. But women and this one special woman, Mary, these women were there. The disciples actually were already following Jesus' example that women were no longer excluded and separated or segregated. What you just heard was part 8 of a lesson that I taught in a series of Bible studies called What Does the Bible Really Say About Women in Ministry? And if you'd like to hear this lesson again in its entirety or share it with your friends and family or download the notes so that you can study them and share them also with your friends and family, then you can go to my YouTube channel, which is under my name, Cherry Campbell, C-H-E-R-R-I Campbell, C-A-M-P-B-E-L-L. And there in the top category called Radio Broadcasts, you will see this lesson called What Does the Bible Really Say About Women in Ministry? And we will continue this lesson again tomorrow. So join me again tomorrow. And remember, God loves you. You're blessed and highly favored by the Lord.
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4: Dying.
5: Bible Institute.
6: What?
5: Yes. We're going to study for the next 2 days. Wish I had time to tell you to go get your Bibles and get your notebooks, because we're going to go through what the prophet Ezekiel said concerning a war that has not yet happened. And this is in Ezekiel 38 and 39. Almost all Bible prophecy teachers agree that this has not happened yet. And so I look for it to happen any day. We're going to talk about it because the players are in place, and I don't believe they can stay in place forever. So here we go. Shelley, I'll have you read the first two verses, and then I'll comment.
6: Okay, this is Ezekiel 38, verses 1 and 2. And the word of the Lord came unto me, saying, Son of man, set thy face against Gog, the land of Magog, the chief prince of Meshech and Tubal, and prophesy against him.
5: Well, let's just take it right there. Son of man, that's what he always calls Ezekiel. He never calls him any other name but Ben-Adam, son of man. So he says, I want you to prophesy. Now think about it, Shelley. This is 2,500 years ago. He has the prophet Ezekiel prophesy this war.
6: Yes.
5: Now, Ezekiel, he's in the land. He's in the land of where they've gone into captivity. And he doesn't know anything about modern-day warfare. He doesn't know anything about airplanes, anything else.
6: No.
5: So he just knows and says what God tells him. Now, the Lord says, prophesy against Gog, G-O-G, and prophesy against him. Set your face and prophesy against him. The prophecy is against a him. It's against a person.
6: A personality.
5: A personality, yeah. Mm-hmm. And it's an evil spirit. And this evil spirit that he calls Gog, I present to you, is Satan. So it's going to be a prophecy against Gog. There's going to be, this is what's called a Gog-Magog war. There's going to be another Gog-Magog war after the 1,000 years that whenever Satan has been in a pit for 1,000 years, then he's going to be loosed a little season. He's going to gather up an army on the earth, and it's another Gog-Magog war.
6: Yes.
5: So this Gog, he's a spirit.
6: Yes.
5: And that spirit is Satan, and he'll still be here at the end of that 1,000 years. But God is prophesying to him what is going to happen in our day, 2,500 years later, after. Prophesy against Gog, this evil spirit, Satan. Now, he's going to operate in the land of Magog. The land of Magog is his place where he operates.
6: Mm-hmm.
5: And he is the chief prince of Meshach, chief prince. The word in Hebrew is Rosh Sar. Rosh. He is the head, Rosh. Now, that can be Russia. In fact, if I had my notes here, which I don't, from the art scrolls. The ancient sages have said from time immemorial that this is the land of Russia.
6: Yes.
5: Mm-hmm. So he's going to be operating. Satan, Shelley, is not in hell.
6: No.
5: He's not in hell. He's going to hell.
6: Oh, yes.
5: Isaiah chapter 14 prophesies about when he will go to hell. And all the kings of the earth will say, is this you? You're to become like us.
6: Mm-hmm.
5: Calls him Lucifer.
6: The nations,
5: yeah.
6: Yes.
5: But no, he right now is, what happened in the Garden of Eden is God gave to Adam the authority over the earth and even over the heavens, the atmospheric heavens over the earth.
6: Mm-hmm.
5: And he sold out to Satan.
6: Yes.
5: And then Satan became what the New Testament calls the God of this world,
6: mm-hmm.
5: the prince of the power of the air. We see in the Bible, we see in the book of Daniel, that evil spirits are called princes over Persia, the prince over Grecia. These are evil spirits that rule down through the rulers
6: kings
5: on earth.
6: Mm-hmm.
5: It's a double kingdom system.
6: Yes.
5: There are those powers of the air, and they rule down, let's say during Hitler's time.
6: Mm-hmm.
5: Gog, this Gog spirit, during Hitler's time, Satan
4: worked down through Berlin.
7: Right.
4: And through Hitler.
7: Mm-hmm.
4: But now he's going to work down through Rosh Sar, the head of Meshach. Meshach is an ancient name for Moscow, and Tobolsk. There's a place in Russia named Tobolsk. Prophesy against him, not against the Russian people.
7: No.
4: Oh, my goodness. We know so many wonderful Russian people.
7: Yes,
4: but no, this evil prince that has been ruling down through there, even Soviet days.
7: Yes.
4: God's going to prophesy against him. His cup is full. And say, thus saith the Lord God, behold, I am against you, O Gog, the chief prince of Meshach and Tobolsk. I will turn you back and put hooks in your jaws. God is going to, he is the instigator of this.
7: Mm-hmm.
4: He is the instigator of all this war that's about to happen. I will turn you back and put hooks in your jaws. I will bring you forth and all your army. Now remember, he's never seen a tank.
7: No.
4: Talking about the prophet, Yehezkel.
7: Right.
4: He's never seen anything like this. So he prophesies what he can wrap words around. You know, I talk to people that have gone to heaven.
7: Right.
4: And they say, I just don't have words.
7: How do you describe it?
4: How do you describe it? Well, that's kind of how he did. I will bring you forth, and he describes the huge army, and they're all going to have all kinds of armor. They're going to be a great company, and you're going to have allies. Your allies are going to be, verse 5, Persia.
7: Iran.
4: Russia.
7: Mm-hmm.
4: Through Russia, Gog, you're gonna work down through the Russian army, but you're going to have with you the Persian. Who is Persia today, Shell?
7: Iran.
4: Russia and Iran, for centuries, those white, proud Russians would have nothing to do with those low-class Persians. That's how they thought of it.
7: Mm-hmm.
4: They wouldn't do it.
7: No, and they didn't have a god that they worshipped.
4: No,
7: they weren't what you'd call spiritual in that sense.
4: So they had no alliance. They had no alliance. There was no alliance between Russia and Persia.
7: Right.
4: The alliance began in the 90s when Russia began to help Persia, Iran, build a nuclear plant. And so then they've been allied ever since. And now, in recent days, Iran, who has become, I can remember when Iran was under the Shah, and it was Western.
7: Mm-hmm.
4: But then it fell. And then it fell to the Ayatollah Khomeini, who turned it into a Shia law state. I remember when that happened, I got a call from Lester Sumrall. And he heard that I had quit editing for Brother Hagin. And he said, on the phone, real loud voice, can you do a book in a week? And I said, oh, no, Brother Samuel, no one can do a book in a week. He said, well, this has got to come out. That's when Iran had captured our embassy and was holding
7: that.
4: Our men. They held them for 444
7: yes.
4: days. And he said, this is jihad and no one knows what it is.
7: My.
4: And he said, Nelson wants us 6 months and I can't have 6 months. People got to know now. So I went up there and helped him. We got it out in 3 weeks called Jihad, Holy War. What was going on? And so Persia, they came under the Ayatollahs. And under those Ayatollahs, they're very religious. Very religious.
7: Oh, yes.
4: Yeah. And so then they've got an alliance here. Persia has literally, in the past few years, Shelley, they have taken over Syria. Syria mm-hmm. no longer is. Syria borders Israel on the north.
7: That has changed.
4: Right there. And Syria
7: yes.
4: has fallen completely
7: mm-hmm.
4: under the control of the Iranians.
7: That's right.
4: And the Ayatollahs. They have not only taken over Syria, they have taken over Lebanon.
7: Mm-hmm.
4: So it doesn't bother here to mention Syria and Lebanon.
7: No.
4: Because Persia gets it all. Persia, Iran is in those places. And they are going to be allied with Russia. Now, who knows what will happen by the time you hear this. But just the past few days ago, Iran made a deal to buy fighter jets from Russia.
7: Mm.
4: And they're there on the northern border of Israel. Now, I don't think Israel isn't ready for them, but there they are. They're
7: yes.
4: right on the northern border because they are in. They're operating through the Hezbollah. Iran is operating through the Hezbollah.
7: That's right.
4: Out of Lebanon. And they are operating with Hamas out of Gaza. And all around Israel, they are planning, they are saying, we're going to do it. They're getting nuclear. But don't worry about Israel being wiped out with nuclear. There's no place in the Word of God that shows that at all.
7: That's right.
4: It does show that Gog, this evil spirit working down through Russia with the Persian allies, Ethiopia and Libya. Now, in this area that it mentions here, the old area of Ethiopia, it gets the Sudan. And the Sudan recently, if you've been watching it, the Sudan has fallen. The government has fallen into a place where they can absolutely join up as an ally. And Libya, all of them with shield and helmet. Gomer and all his bands and the house of Togarma. Now, some people don't think that Togarma is Turkey, but I do.
7: Okay.
4: And I don't have my notes with me from the backing of that. I might look it up before tomorrow. And Togarma, Turkey, it came in under a man named Ataturk after World War One and World War Two, especially World War One when it was divided up over there. Mm-hmm. And Ataturk came in. He wanted to be Western. He was Islamic, but he wanted to be Western. But now we've watched Turkey just turn back again under Erdogan, turn back to being hostile toward the West. And so these are lined up. Eastern European nations,
6: so who's
4: Togarma. Well, that's Eastern Europe and
6: Eastern
4: area.
6: Europe,
4: and
6: yeah.
4: It's quite a bit to go into with 1 minute left, Shel.
7: Okay.
4: And don't throw me a question like that with 1 minute left.
7: Oh,
4: bless
7: well,
4: the Lord.
7: Okay.
4: And so with all these bands and all these people, they're going to be prepared. They're going to come down. Oh, let's look at verse 7. Be thou prepared, prepare thyself, thou and all thy company that are assembled with thee, and be thou a guard unto them. So the head of the whole thing is going to be Russia. And they're going to be the head over it, but actually with Satan working down through them and through these other allies. I remember so much about the Islamic nations, and people were saying, well, that isn't Russia. And they came out with all these books and things that it is. It doesn't change. I don't care what the politics of the day look like and the
7: right.
4: wars of the day look like. This is who it
7: this
4: has,
7: is
4: who,
7: it.
4: Who it is. And so they're coming down, and then Russia is over them. There will could be Putin if he's still there. I don't know if he'll still be there when this happens, but it's going to be Satan for sure. And he's going to think that he can wipe out Israel. After many days, you shall be visited in the end of years. And you shall come to the land that's brought back from the sword. We're going to start right there tomorrow. You're going to come down. This is going to be an allied group. And they're going to come down into the land of Israel. And we'll start. Get your Bibles and be with us tomorrow. We'll start at verse 8. Shalom.
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9: Next, I'm going to share with you teaching from the late Kenneth Hagin. Many believers fail to understand the importance of confession. I'm talking about the confession of your mouth. This subject is one of the most important and life-changing subjects that I ever got a hold of. For years, I didn't understand the power of words and the importance of confession. There is more to confession than just confessing your sins. That's a very important part of confession. But there's much more than that to confession. The Bible says so much about the power of the tongue. Death and life are in the power of your tongue. The Bible tells us, in fact, it was Jesus that said it, that you will give account for every idle word that you speak. He said, by your words you'll be justified. By your words you'll be condemned. There is a 4-CD teaching series by Kenneth Hagin teaching explicitly on this subject of confession. He explains the blessings and benefits that come when believers make Bible-based confessions a vital part of their lifestyle. Everybody confesses something. What are you confessing today? We're going to learn some important things as we continue sharing this series. Now, you can purchase these 4 CDs from us for $33. I'll tell you at the end of our teaching segment today how to get these 4 CDs on confession. It could change your life forever like it did mine. Here now is Kenneth Hagin.
10: Paul said, I'm in the strait betwixt two, having desire, waiting for God to take me. No, that's not what he said, is it? Having the desire to depart and be with the Lord. Hallelujah. Amen. And so we know for whatever reason or cause, Christian people have gone to be with the Lord. Praise God for that. But then you see, just to say God did it. But now, you know, like one of my uncles, one of my daddy's sister's husbands. He was only, 43 years old? And he worked in a power plant there in my hometown, McKinney, Texas. And he was on what we call the graveyard shift. That is, he worked from midnight or 11 o'clock at night till 7 the next morning. And on this particular shift, there's only 2 men on, just the substation, you see. And it's a 2-story building. One man's up in the other, top story, and he's on this bottom story. And, you know, they got much to do except just be sure that everything's running and certain times throw certain switches. And so he's just there by himself, you know, and way up there in the morning sometime, about 4 o'clock in the morning, he stepped outside to get a little fresh air, walked the ground, his dew, you know, in the wet grass, and got his feet all wet, you know, and shoes, and came back in. It's time for him to throw a certain switch. And he didn't even look, though there's a sign up there painted on the side of the wall that told him not to throw that switch unless he's standing on this rubber mat, unless his rubber mat's in place. Well, he didn't even look. The rubber mat wasn't there. He grabbed a hold of the switch, and the electricity grabbed a hold of him. And the fellow upstairs heard him hollering. He rushed down there, you see, and knew better than to get a hold of him, took a stick or something or a pole and knocked him loose, you see. So many thousand volts of electricity went through him. They called an ambulance. And the man that was with him said that while the ambulance was coming, you know, well, he started singing, Amazing Grace, how sweet the sound that saved a wretch like me. I once was lost, but now I'm found. Was blind, but now I see. When they put him in an ambulance, he started singing because he loved to sing. Started singing, Rock of Ages, cleft for me. And went home to be with the Lord. Well, I know he went home to be with the Lord, but I don't believe God took him. You see what I'm talking about? If he would have looked, as he's instructed to, followed instructions, he'd probably still been here. Well, I don't know, he'd been pretty old now, but anyway, he might have still been here. Just a possibility. At least he'd lived his life out. Amen. So you see, right on the other hand, though, now you can confess all you want to, like this young couple, bless their heart. Well, now that's your confession, that's not mine. Lord's going to take care of that child. We put the angels over, watching over it. The angels are watching over it. Well, I thought after that happened, God or the angels didn't do too good a job. They let him drown. The very next day, the child drowned. No, you see, you have your responsibility. And you cannot violate rules of safety and expect faith and confession to work for you. Can you say amen?
11: Amen.
10: Well, if you can't, say oh me, because it's all so anyhow. Amen. Praise the Lord. Hallelujah. And you know, we could give illustration after illustration along that line, but sometimes it's cost people their lives, good people, saved people, spirit-filled people, wonderful people, marvelous people. And then again, it's created, you know, if it didn't cost them their lives, it created a lot of problems in people's lives. Why don't we, though, instead of getting in the ditch on one side or getting in the ditch on the other side, why don't we just go down the middle of the road, get into the Bible and see what the Bible said on the subject, and practice the Word of God. But be ye doers of the Word, the Bible teaches us. Isn't that right? Praise God. Now, I know this much, that you can, under certain circumstances, like I said, you can believe and confess, but right on the other hand, you have your obligation in some areas. Like these folks are responsible for that child. Just letting a little two-year-old child wander around where there's danger. We're responsible to teach our children. That doesn't just mean teach them the Bible and the Word of God. Are you listening to me? We're responsible to train our children. I use this illustration very often. Way back in 1939, there was a lady, a member of my church. And you know, this wasn't a bad family. I mean, they didn't come from the lower strata of society. It's one of the better families of this town. But she said to me one day, you know, I was wanting a chance to talk to her anyhow. And she opened the door. She said to me, I just can't do a thing in the world with my children. I've just turned them over to the Lord. Well, I said, sister, you have not turned them over to the Lord. You've turned them over to the devil and haven't got enough sense to know it. Now, I would encourage anybody to pastor a church like I did. Because you're liable to get slapped. Or whipped. But I just told her right to her face. No, you're wrong about it. You haven't turned them over to the Lord. You've turned them over to the devil and haven't got enough sense to know it. She said, she stand right in front of me and said, if I didn't like you so well, I'd quit paying my tithes. I mean, she'd just give me a spit shower bath, you know. I started wiping it off, you know, and said, well, I had to correct her on that. If you were paying tithes just because you like me, it's not going to work anyhow. You're paying tithes just because you like the preacher, you know, you missed it. You got to pay tithes and give offering because you love the Lord. Now, that can be the reason some things are not working for folks, you know. Are you listening? And then I said to her, now, you see, you can't turn those children over. I know after children get up, grown, and so on, you can commit to God and believe God to deal with them. But you see, as long as they're in your house, and she's got smaller children involved. I mean, the oldest one's only about, 15, 16 years old. That's the oldest one, known down to just a few years old. And I said to her, while you were in Sunday school and church, they're running up and down the streets, you know, just playing with any and everybody. You ought to know who your children are playing with. Who they're associating with. And I said, you can't turn them over to the Lord because God's already told you what your responsibility is. Train up a child in the way it should go when he's old and not depart from it. And he's also said to bring them up in the nurture and the admonition of the Lord. Now I said to her, I'm going to tell you the truth about the matter. If you don't get your children in church, in Sunday school and in church, your boy, that oldest one, is about 16, I guess, then. He's going to wind up in the reform school. And the girl, which is about a year younger than him, a little more, I said she's going to wind up with an illegitimate child. And you know exactly what I said came to pass. It wasn't much over a year, you see, until just exactly what I said came to pass. Just exactly. Here's this 15 and a half year old girl, you see, pregnant. Here's the boy up in court, you know. Well, I'll tell you, the grace of God amazes me. The mercy of the Lord amazes me. Now, they're in this kind of a mess, you see. And it's strange that instead of people listening and straightening up and doing what they know to do and avert some of these things, they'll just go on and have to learn the hard way. That sure wasn't God's way of teaching the woman, but have to learn the hard way. I know one of the hardest things in the world, I pastored nearly 12 years, is to keep people, and it's hardest to keep them saying to people, I told you so. Boy, but you just got to bite your tongue almost. You know, you almost want to say to her, I told you so. But no, she turned to God wholeheartedly, praise God. And you know, they even kept that illegitimate child. And the girl got saved, got filled with Spirit. She got the others in, and even the boy that got into difficulty. I don't know how they got it all straightened out. But years later, he was just a fine man, and him and his family's in church. And the girl with the illegitimate child married a fine Christian man, and their family's in church. And all the children are going on for God, and God rescued all of them. Thank God for his mercy. I said, thank God for his mercy. Well, it was better. It would have been better to listen to God to begin with. I don't know how come to get off on that. Anyway, it's good, isn't it? Amen. No, what I'm talking about is, you see, unless you're going to do what you're supposed to do, then believing God or faith or confessions is just simply not going to work. Now, let's look into what the scripture said. You'll find that in the New Testament, and that's what we're particularly concerned about and with is the New Testament, I just got through reading from God's Word, the four kinds of confession found in the New Testament. There's not any more. Now let's look at them one by one. And then spend a lot of time with that one where it said, hold, let us, because that's writing to Christians. That's us. Let us hold fast our confession. Now, first of all, we read from Matthew 3, 5 and 6. Here you see, God, through John the Baptist, is teaching confession of sins to the Jews.
9: All right, we're about to run out of time for our allotted segment of teaching here. Sharing with you teaching from Kenneth Hagin. He knew a lot about faith and confession of your mouth. That's a part of faith. Confessing with your mouth the Word of God. Your confession should be in agreement with the Word of God. Well, anyway, this series includes four CDs of this teaching on confession by Kenneth Hagin. Before you criticize the confession teaching, you ought to look into it and see what the Bible says about it. Since the Bible says that we will give account for every word that was spoken. And since the Bible says that we set in motion the cycle of life by a confession that has its roots in hell, then we ought to learn something. James said if we could control the tongue, we could control the whole body. So it's pretty important what you say with your mouth. So again, before you get too involved in criticizing the confession teaching, you ought to check into it to see what it really is all about. Yeah. So this four CD set is available for $33. Now that includes $5 for packaging and postage. So you could save that if you drop by the studio in person at 5754 Canyon Drive. But that's not practical for a lot of you. So it's well worth the $33 to get this teaching. Send a check or a money order in the amount of $33 to Kingdom Keys Network, P.O. Box 8082. That's P.O. Box 8082, Amarillo, Texas, 79114. Let us know that your check is for the Confession series by Kenneth Hagin. Listen again next time for more great teaching from the late Kenneth Hagin.

0: Today is Wednesday, May 13th. Let's take a look at the weather for the Amarillo area. Overnight low tonight, low to mid 60s. Tomorrow, slight chance of showers in the afternoon. High temperature about 100 degrees. Southwest winds gusting up to 30 miles an hour. Friday, sunny skies, high temperature upper 90s with a northwest breeze. On Saturday and Sunday, the high temperature is expected to be about 100 degrees.
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1: Today is Thursday, May 14th. Sunrise this morning in Amarillo, 6:43. Our lowest temperature this morning is expected to be in the low to mid 60s. Today's high temperature right at 100 degrees. Winds gusting up to 30 miles an hour from the southwest. Slight chance of rain. Tonight, overnight low to mid 60s. And then tomorrow, sunny skies, high temperature upper 90s.

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95:1, New King James. 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

May 14th. Sunrise this morning in Amarillo, 6:43. Our lowest temperature this morning is expected to be in the low to mid 60s. Today's high temperature right at 100 degrees. Winds gusting up to 30 miles an hour from the southwest. Slight chance of rain. Tonight, overnight low to mid 60s. And then tomorrow, sunny skies, high temperature, upper 90s. 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

2 Corinthians 11, 13 through 15, New King James. For such are false apostles, deceitful workers, transforming themselves into apostles of Christ. And no wonder, for Satan himself transforms himself into an angel of light. Therefore, it is no great thing if his ministers also transform themselves into ministers of righteousness, whose end will be according to their works.

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Oh my, but I'd love to hear that once more. But you know, for me, time has woven the realization of a truth that is even more thrilling. And that's when the Lord comes to the portals of glory and says to come on in for a supper time. And we'll be gathered around the table with the Lord himself at the greatest

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Should he return tonight, I'm packed and ready to go. 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

Zephaniah 3:17. 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
1: Today is Thursday, May 14th. Sunrise this morning in Amarillo, 6:43. Our lowest temperature this morning is expected to be in the low to mid-60s. Today's high temperature, right at 100 degrees. Winds gusting up to 30 miles an hour from the southwest. Slight chance of rain. Tonight, overnight low to mid-60s. And then tomorrow, sunny skies, high temperature, upper 90s.

Joshua 1:8, New King James. This book of the law shall not depart from your mouth, but you shall meditate in it day and night, that you may observe to do according to all that is written in it. For then you will make your way prosperous, and then you will have good success.

seems that we must climb upward, and often

May 14th, sunrise this morning in Amarillo, 6:43. Our lowest temperature this morning is expected to be in the low to mid 60s. Today's high temperature right at 100 degrees, winds gusting up to 30 miles an hour from the southwest. Slight chance of rain. Tonight, overnight low to mid 60s. And then tomorrow, sunny skies, high temperature upper 90s. 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
1: Today is Thursday, May 14th. Sunrise this morning in Amarillo, 6:43. Our lowest temperature this morning is expected to be in the low to mid 60s. Today's high temperature right at 100 degrees. Winds gusting up to 30 miles an hour from the southwest. Slight chance of rain. Tonight, overnight low to mid 60s. And then tomorrow, sunny skies, high temperature, upper 90s.

Jeremiah 17:7, New King James. Blessed is the man who trusts in the Lord, and whose hope is in the Lord.

Hebrews 10:26, New King James. For if we sin willfully after we receive the knowledge of the truth, there's no longer remains a sacrifice of sins, but a certain fearful expectation of judgment and fiery indignation, which will devour the adversaries.

0: Maybe you weren't able to sing that with us tonight. It is well with my soul. Perhaps you've never made Jesus Christ the Lord of your life. He's calling you tonight to do that. And maybe God's calling you to a deeper place of worship. Now is the
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0: time.
1: Is Thursday, May 14th. Sunrise this morning in Amarillo, 6:43. Our lowest temperature this morning is expected to be in the low to mid 60s. Today's high temperature right at 100 degrees. Winds gusting up to 30 miles an hour from the southwest. Slight chance of rain. Tonight, overnight low to mid 60s. And then tomorrow, sunny skies, high temperature, upper 90s. 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
3: 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It's Gaither's Homecoming Radio on the air, where the music, and that is music to my ears right there. The friends, oh, the friends. And to you, our friends around the world, thanks for stopping by, checking in. What's sure to be an outstanding hour. I'm Daniel Britt, along with a great cast of characters, ready to get things started, like Kevin Williams.
4: All right, I'm here. All right.
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3: We're honored to have Ken Davis sitting around this table. Lauren Talley.
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3: 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Our soft feminine side, Tori Taft.
8: That would be me.
3: Hats off to you. And the one and only Bill Gaither.
9: That's right. And my guests today are affirming, ready to say yes to the promises of God. The Isaacs, the Hoppers, the Booth Brothers, the Easters. Hey, it's going to be good.
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1: He's insightfully keen, full of caffeine, and just the friendliest low-down bass singing machine. Here's Gene.
2: Old speakers never die. They just go on and on.

0: That's the Gaither Vocal Band. And we're off to a great start here at Bill Gaither's Homecoming Radio. Now this moment when we bring things to an educational point for your linguistic improvement. Okay, so here we go. Word of the day. It is time for you to ring in, buzz in, stand up and shout if you know the meaning of this one. It is crazy sounding word. Bill Duhigg's Roman.
1: Somebody stop him.
2: Hey.
0: Kid?
2: Bill Duhigg's Roman.
0: Gordon.
2: Okay, so about 3 years ago, Bill Duhigg's created one of the most unique paraphrase translations of the Bible. And there is also a Bill Duhigg's Roman version of a lot of the Gaither classics, too. For instance, it might go something like this. Yo, what up, dog? I'm down with feeling like something good is fitting to happen.
1: No.
2: It's straight up
1: wrong.
2: On its way. The Bill Duhigg's Roman version never caught on, much to our surprise. And Bill Duhigg's ended up driving the bus for the Florida boys. Straight up, dog.
3: That's right. Straight up.
2: What happened to it?
3: Far out.
1: Okay,
2: you down with that, Tori?
1: Wow. I'm
3: that is dope.
1: I'm down
3: that
1: with that.
3: That is all dope.
1: And also, it means, as well as that, it means a novel. As in, Stephen writes mostly Bill Duhigg's Roman books.
4: Bill Duhigg's Roman's books.
1: Yeah.
3: Wow. What a boring definition.
1: I know.
3: I liked yours better, Kevin.
1: So much
2: thank
1: better.
2: You very much.
4: Yeah.
2: Thank you.
4: Yeah.
5: The Isaacs and Sonia and Becky wrote this about throwing rocks at people. Be careful before you pick up

0: all love the Isaacs.
1: Oh, yeah.
0: What a great song. Sonia, Becky, you guys rock. Hey, Kevin, you're a guitar player, so you ought to know the answer to this question. What famous guitarist was known as Slowhands?
2: Eric Clapton.
3: Yeah.
0: Okay, why?
2: Well, it's interesting. A lot of folks thought it was because of the way he played. Normally, if you break a guitar string on stage, somebody hands you another guitar.
0: Right.
2: He would change the string during the song in front of the audience, and they would give him a hand. That's a very cool kind of thing. Slow hand clap. Wow.
4: Here are the Hoppers.
3: That's cool.
4: Singing Brethren and Sistern. We have met to worship.

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1: Yeah, Tori, here's something to think about. Christianity isn't us living for God. It's God living for us.
2: Hi, I'm Bill Gaither. 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
1: 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Tori?
2: Today we had a fire drill at school. 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His kindness and his spontaneity, well, that gives me hope.
1: That's good.
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3: Bill, do you remember when I sat on a plane one day and explained to you what a website was?
4: What a new generation's going to look like.
3: I remember that. I sat on that plane, literally was trying to explain to you why a website was so important. You know, and now here we are. You've got over a million followers on YouTube, and I've got about 50-something, maybe 60,000, I don't know. People, I'm the one who explained to him what a website was. And now this 87-year-old man has 1.1 or 2 million. I want all of y'all listening to this podcast, go over to my YouTube channel and subscribe.
4: Crazy.
3: Bill, you're amazing. I mean, it's amazing because you really have no idea. Yeah, you got good people around you.
4: When I think about you, I always think about two or three things that usually come up. And you were right, as far as technology is concerned. You've always been interested in gadgets and buttons. You always seemingly had you had one of the first cell phones, and you were explaining to me how you didn't have to plug it into the wall.
3: You know? Yeah. Oh, yeah. So and I couldn't wait for laptops to come out. You know, I wrote Mary Did You Know on a computer because I wrote everything on my Macintosh back in the day. I had one of the first ones in 1984.
4: I know. Every time we would get on a bus on the weekend, you had the newest gadget that, who was putting those out? Was that Apple or who?
3: Apple, yes. Anything, I've never had anything but Apple products because they're the easiest. You don't have to worry, you don't have to learn how to run a computer. You just open it up and start going. You would love it if you'd ever get into it.
4: You know, stuff like, Bill, you've got to move into this next century. And you know that...
3: Well, you've had so many centuries you've had to move into through the years. You're probably tired.
4: It's been a while since we've been together, but I remember the last time we were talking, you said, Bill, the next time I'm on the stage with you, you need to ask me, Mark, have you ever thought about getting married? And you were going to say what?
3: I'm going to say, yeah, I'm going to do it now that I'm 61, because till death do us part is not such a big commitment.
4: Now, to me, that's funny.
3: I also want you to say, Mark, are you paying attention to me? I'll say, you're going to have to talk louder than the voices in my head.
4: You know, people have always said, did you plan that stuff? Some of it we did. You know, yeah. Some of it we did plan. But I'm serious, a lot of it was spontaneous. And it might be spontaneous the first night, but if it worked, we kind of made a little note, say, hey, that spontaneous thing needs to be spontaneous for another 2 or 3 months, you know, so.
3: Right. Right. Well, I remember that. I remember if something got a big laugh, I had better remember, because you're going to set it up like that again tomorrow night.
4: And most of the times you would have forgotten what you said.
3: I forgot because I'm flying by the seat of my pants. I was telling Voctive, I went to see Voctive yesterday and we had lunch, and I was telling them, I said, Bill just always left my mic open, because if you don't have your mic open, I mean, comedy humor is so, if it's not instantaneous, like if you miss the second, if you're late with it a second, like if the sound man has to turn your mic up, well, it's too late.
4: Yeah, you can't repeat it, or you can repeat it, but it's not as funny the second time. Or, you know, a good comeback would be to say, Bill, it wasn't funny the first time, and it's not really funny the second time. It didn't get any more funny.
3: Yeah.
4: You know, people have said, okay, talk to me about the humor thing. Why is that so important to you in your presentation of the gospel? Hey, wait a minute. My phone just went off. Wait a minute. Yeah.
3: I thought we had background music for that serious question.
4: Yeah. You know what? I got to turn it. That's bad. People now know what my ring tone is.
3: I know. Yours is bad to the bone, and mine is the Andy Griffith theme song.
4: Now, where was I before then? It was brilliant.
3: Oh. About humor. How humor is important, or why is it important?
4: Yeah. I don't mean a planned joke kind of thing, although some of them are. But what I mean is, just look at you. Humor is all around you. And trust me, some of the most funny things have happened in the church. And you know why? It's because that's where you're supposed to be serious.

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1: 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Gordon Mote has a new song with an interesting title. Tell me a little bit about it, Gordon.
2: Well, it's called Wool. 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What in the world are you talking about?" 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Basically, it tells us that we can't pull the wool over the shepherd's eyes.
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4: Wow.
3: Had some tiny fingers

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1: 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A simple note is very encouraging.
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That's from the Best of Ben Spear project. 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
2: Now, if you remember the woman with the issue of blood in Mark, the 5th chapter, when she got through testifying, Jesus said, "Thy faith has made thee whole. Go in peace. Be whole of thy plague." In other words, you got something to do now. Be whole. Don't let it come back. I remember I was in Bradenton, Florida, teaching one night. In fact, in the daytime, I was walking down the sidewalk, and there was a lady came to me and said, "Brother Capps," said, "I've had headaches for 30 years. Don't know what it is to be without a headache. Said, would you pray for me?" I said, "Well, come in the prayer line tonight. I mean, you know, it's better when you teach the word and the anointing's there to minister to people." And I said, "God will heal you." She said, "You mean that?" I said, "Never been more serious in my life." Well, she came that night. Well, in the prayer line, she came up and I laid hands on her in the name of Jesus. And the Lord said to me just before I laid hands on her, said, "Tell her that that headache will leave instantly when you lay hands on her." So I just said what I heard the Spirit say, and I said, "That headache will leave instantly when I lay hands on you." Well, I laid hands on her, and she just went out like a light, you know, and she's laying on the floor. Well, I went on and ministered to some others, and when she got up, why, I called her back up there. I said, "Sister, where's that headache?" And she said, "Oh," she said, "it's gone." And then I heard the Spirit of God say this, said, "Now tell her, go and be whole of that plague." See, she has something to do. Don't let it come back. And I said, "Now, sister, if Satan tries to bring that back on you, you resist him and say, 'Oh, no, you don't. Hands were laid on me in the name of Jesus. I've received my healing, and I don't receive this headache again.' I resist you, Satan, in Jesus' name." Well, now, she told me later, she said the next day, she said, "You know, I woke up at 4 o'clock the next morning. My head began to hurt." She said, "I sat up on the side of the bed, and I remembered what you said." She said, "Oh, no, you don't, Satan. Hands were laid on me in the name of Jesus, and I received my healing." And she said, "Just as you snap your fingers," said, "it left."
3: Amen.
2: And she said, she wrote me a letter later. She said, "It'd been 3 months." She said, "I've never had another one." But now, see, if it hadn't been for her having some faith, that thing would have come right back on her. Satan will try to bring it back to you. We need to know how to resist the devil. Someone has made the statement, and I believe it's true, that more people lose their healing over a counterattack than any other thing when Satan tries to bring it back. They say, "Well, I thought I was healed, but I guess I'm not." And that's just an open door for the devil to just step right in and just bring it right back on you. But you see, we need to learn to resist the devil. And the Bible says he will flee from you. Now, go with me over to Matthew's Gospel, the 8th chapter. See, what I'm doing is sharing with you some of the methods and some of the ways that people receive healing. Matthew chapter 8, verse 5, "And when Jesus was entered into Capernaum, there came unto him a centurion beseeching him, saying, 'Lord, my servant lieth at home, sick of the palsy, grievously tormented.' Jesus saith unto him, 'I will come and heal him.'" Now notice Jesus didn't say, "Well, maybe God's teaching him something." No, he said, "I'll come heal him." You never find where Jesus failed to respond to anyone that was in need. "And the centurion answered and said, 'Lord, I'm not worthy that thou shouldest come under my roof, but speak the word only, and my servant shall be healed. For I'm a man under authority, and having soldiers under me, I say to this man, go, and he goeth; to another, come, and he cometh; to my servant, do this, and he doeth it.' And when Jesus heard it, he marveled and said unto them that followed, 'Verily I say unto you, I have not found so great faith, no, not in Israel.'" Now what he's saying here is that in all of the covenant people of Israel, I have never found this kind of faith, that a man would say, "Just speak the word, Now, wasn't that what Paul said? The righteousness which is of faith says, the word is nigh me. That's what this guy was saying. Just speak the word and it'll happen. You don't have to go to my house. Speak the word. So Jesus just stopped and preached him a sermon. He said, that's the greatest faith. Haven't even found covenant people that had that kind of faith. Now remember, this is a Roman soldier. He's a Gentile. He doesn't even come under the covenant of God at that point. But I want you to know he got his servant healed. When Jesus got through preaching that sermon, verse 13, Jesus said unto the centurion, go thy way as thou hast believed. Be it done unto thee. And his servant was healed the self same hour. Now I know, and you know some folks, that if Jesus was to say that to them, their servant would have died the same hour. Because they believe the worst of everything. But see, he had already believed it. Now let me show you something about faith. Here's a man that has established his point of contact. You know, Oral Roberts, back in his tent days, he coined the phrase, I suppose he did, the point of contact to release your faith. That's what laying on of hands is. It's a point of contact to know that when hands touch you, that's the time to believe you receive your healing. Doesn't necessarily mean you'll receive the manifestation of it at that point, but that's the time you start believing, I receive my healing.
3: Amen.
2: So Oral Roberts kind of coined that phrase, point of contact. And I remember him telling a story of a lady there in Oklahoma that was all crippled with arthritis, and she was listening to a radio broadcast. And you remember back in the 50s why he had ended his radio broadcast by saying, now, if you're sick, lay your hands on the radio. I'm going to pray the prayer of faith, and God will heal you. Well, this little woman, she is crippled up with arthritis. She's sitting in the kitchen, and the radio was across on the cabinet on the other side. And Oral Roberts had already started to pray. So she got up and made for the radio, and she stumbled and fell. And she fell up against the refrigerator. Now, she's a good ways from the radio, and he's already praying. And she just cried out, Lord Jesus, let this refrigerator be my point of contact. She reached over and touched it, and the power of God went through her and healed her.
3: Amen.
2: And she got up and danced all over the kitchen. Now you know and I know and Oral Roberts knew and she knew there wasn't any power in that refrigerator to heal her. But it was a point of contact that she released her faith. So she established a different point of contact, see. I heard Kenneth Copeland say one time, said he used a string on a light bulb. You know one of them that you jerk the string and it turns the light on? He said, when I pull that string, I'm going to receive my healing. And he used that as a point of contact. When that light came on, he said, thank God I got it. Well, here's the man. This centurion established his own point of contact. He said, now speak the word, and my servant shall be healed. So Jesus just said, go thy way. As thou hast believed, so be it done unto thee. And his servant was healed the self same hour. If we could learn to release our faith at the word of God. And you see, that's what the Apostle Paul was trying to get at there in Romans, the 10th chapter. See, Jesus is seated at the right hand of the Father until his enemies have made his footstool. The Apostle Paul said, the righteousness which is of faith says, say not in thy heart, who shall ascend into heaven? That is to bring Christ down from above. Who shall descend into the deep? That is to raise Christ again from the dead. Well, now, you might say, well, who in the world would say that? We have. Have you ever said, Lord, come down and touch me? Then that's exactly what you said. Oh, if Jesus had just come back and touched me, I'd get healed. He's not coming. He's seated at the right hand of the Father until his enemies have made his footstool. But he said, now you lay hands on the sick and they shall recover. See, he's not coming. He sent me. And he sent your pastor and he sent your neighbor. See, we are the body of Christ now. Can you understand that? Can you understand what Paul was saying when he said, now you are the body of Christ and members in particular? It's not just for the pastor, not just for the evangelist, not just for the teacher. Any believer can lay hands on the sick. And when you do for the purpose of being obedient to the words of Jesus, then you're setting in motion the principle of calling things that are not as though they were. See, if I lay hands on a person that's sick for the purpose of getting them well, I'm calling them well by the very act of laying hands on them. So Jesus said, go thy way, as thou hast believed, so be it done unto thee. Now notice, he's already believed. He's not going to believe. He's not trying to believe. He's already believed. As thou hast believed, so be it unto thee. I think that's important for us to understand, that the man's already released his faith. He's done all he can do. He said, now all Jesus has to do is speak the word. See, I was teaching the seminar back in 1974, I believe it was. I guess the first seminar I ever held in Dallas. And I was teaching on the woman with the issue of blood. And I said, she said, when I touch his clothes, I'll be made whole. And after we had finished the teaching, well, I was ministering to the sick, and there was a lady in a wheelchair who was sitting back at the back, and they started wheeling her down the side over there. And she started hollering out loud, I will walk, I will walk, I will walk, I will walk. And I stopped and looked over there to see what I mean. She just hollered. And I want you to know, she came down there, and I laid hands on her, and she did walk. And it's all a bunch of stuff that Baptists don't shout. She shouted. Then she got to be a regular fanatic. Won't know if anybody wanted to buy her wheelchair. Well, she just simply applied the same principle that woman did and started saying, I will walk, I will walk, I will walk. She was releasing her faith. Well, when we find out that faith can make you whole, faith in the Word of God, faith comes from the Word of God. Faith is God's divine energy. It's released in His Word. It's stored in His Word. God's Word is filled with faith. Without faith, it's impossible to please Him. God wants you to be a partaker of that which He's given. And if we'll enter into His provision, we can by faith. In fact, the Apostle Paul says that's the way we enter into grace, is through faith.
3: 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It's entitled A Working Knowledge of God's Word. 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This is one of the most important series I've ever done. It's called A Working Knowledge of the Word of God. In other words, you might know what the Word said, but did you have enough knowledge to operate in it and cause it to produce for you? It's important to do that and to know what God said. You know, the Apostle Paul in Colossians 1, verse 9 says that I cease not to pray for you to desire that you might be filled with the knowledge of His will and all wisdom and spiritual understanding. Now, if you're filled with the knowledge of His will and all wisdom and understanding, then you're able to operate in the principles of the kingdom of God. Get it to work for you. Now, if you go over to 2 Peter chapter 1, Peter says, grace and peace be multiplied to you through the knowledge of God and Jesus our Lord. The more you know about God and the way that He worked, we'd call it His M.O., God's method of operation, the more you're able to enter into the promise of God and to see the promise manifest in your life. He said, grace and peace is multiplied to you through the knowledge of God. You can't believe any further than you have knowledge. Then in verse 3 says, according as His divine power hath given unto us all things that pertain unto life and godliness. How? Through the knowledge of Him that has called us to glory and virtue. Verse 4 says, whereby are given unto us exceeding great and precious promises, that by these you might be partakers of the divine nature. That's offer number 7239, two CDs for $15 plus $4 postage and handling, a total of $19. 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
0: John Osteen is next. John Osteen was a great preacher. Diana and I always enjoyed being able to hear Brother Osteen. He has been gone now since 1999, but thanks to recordings, we're able to continue to hear great messages from this great pastor, John Osteen. Here's a portion of one of those messages right now.
4: But you see, we ought to purify ourselves. I would walk away from that. I wouldn't have any part of that. I wouldn't make merchandise of God's people. And listen, hold on a minute. I don't care what anybody else does. I'm not going to stop blessing people. I'm going to keep on. I don't care what they do. But the Bible says purify yourself. Now, I'm not going to look these people up. I'm going to leave them alone. They're going to have to purify themselves. Now, you people from other countries, don't you go back and say I said that. I think we ought to purify ourselves. I think we ought to live pure and honest before God. I wasn't planning to say that at all. He that hath this hope in him purifieth himself even as he is pure. I wish you would turn to the book of 2 Corinthians, chapter 7. Okay, 2 Corinthians chapter 7. Now, well, let's back up to chapter 6. Verse 14, be not unequally yoked together with unbelievers. Could I have an amen? Amen. For what, now notice what God called you. For what fellowship hath righteousness with unrighteousness? Say, I'm righteous.
5: I'm righteous.
4: What fellowship, what communion hath light with darkness? Say, I'm light.
5: I'm right.
4: What concord hath Christ with Belial? Say, I'm Christ.
5: I'm right.
4: That is, you represent Christ. You've got him in you. Or what part hath he that believeth with an infidel? Say, I'm a believer.
5: I'm
4: or what agreement hath the temple of God with idols? Say, I'm the temple of God. For you are the temple of the living God. For God has said, I will dwell in them and walk in them and be. I will be their God. They shall be my people. Wherefore, come out from among them and be ye separate, saith the Lord, and touch not the unclean thing. And I will receive you and will be a father unto you, and you shall be my sons and daughters, saith the Almighty. Having therefore these promises, dearly beloved, let us cleanse ourselves. See, God expects you to cleanse yourself. Let us cleanse ourselves from what? All filthiness of the flesh and spirit, perfecting holiness in the fear of God. Now, you know, it says all filthiness of the flesh. I don't think that means, you know, we have to teach people to take a bath and use deodorant. But it could mean that. You're not an honor to God just because you smell bad. I mean, you know, some people do need to be taught the filthiness of the flesh is an abomination. We ought to learn to be clean. God taught people to be clean. But the filthiness of the flesh, that's found in the works of the flesh. Found in Galatians chapter 5. You don't need to turn there. Let me read it to you out of the Amplified Bible. What is the filthiness of the flesh? Having therefore these promises, dearly beloved, let us cleanse ourselves. Everybody say, I'm going to cleanse myself from all filthiness of the flesh and spirit, perfecting holiness in the fear of God. Okay, now here's the filthiness of the flesh. It says, now the doings of the practices are the filth of the flesh are clear. They're obvious. Here they are. You cleanse yourself from these things. Immorality, impurity, indecency, idolatry, sorcery, enmity, strife, jealousy, anger, ill temper, selfishness, divisions, party spirit, factions, sects with peculiar opinions and heresies, envy, drunkenness, carousing, and the like. I warn you beforehand, just as I did previously, that those that do such things shall not inherit the kingdom of God. But I don't know about you, but I don't want to do one of those things. Not one of them tempts me. I don't have any desire to do any of them. Cleanse yourself from the filthiness of the flesh. Sorcery, witchcraft, is a filthiness of the flesh. It's your flesh. It's a work of the flesh. All these things. It says, having these promises, let's cleanse ourselves from the filth of the flesh and the spirit. David said, renew a right spirit within me. I'm telling you, God will judge you quicker on sins in your spirit than he will on fleshly sins. But we cleanse ourselves. Somebody said, pray with me about whether I ought to be living with this woman or not that I'm not married to. You don't have to pray about that. I mean, you got to be kidding. Pray with me as to whether I should beat my wife. I'll tell you, if I was a woman, and I'm not, I'm fully masculine. All 5'7". But if I was a woman and I had a husband that beat me, I'd catch him sleeping, get me a big iron skillet, and knock the living daylights out of him. I would. You said, that's not spiritual. I know. That's why I'm enjoying it. I'd tell him, listen, if you beat me again while you're sleeping, I'm going to get me a hot pan of grease. I'm going to pour it from your head to your toe. You say, would you do? No, I'd tell him, it'd put the fear of God in him. I don't think women ought to have to be put up with beating. Now, if you go do this, don't tell him I said you to do it. I told you what I'd do. I wouldn't want my daughters, any of my daughters, if I found out that those men beat my daughters. I'm telling you, you talk about 5'7". You talk about a whirlwind. You talk about getting right. One big old fella came up to a little fella and he said, you better be careful. 1, 2, 3 and I'll get all over you. And little fella looked up and said, 4, 5, 6, you'll get all off too. Don't you let somebody tell you submission is letting your husband beat you. Every husband is supposed to treat his wife like Jesus treats the church, and Jesus does not beat the church. He nourishes it and blesses it. You say, you sure mean. I say what you think. I get these thoughts from you. There are a few others I got from some of you women that I'm not going to tell what you're planning to do. I think one of the most

0: those things, that's kind of personal. I know it's personal, but I'm telling you, we ought to dress decent. All indecency, you ought to cleanse yourself. Jealousy and anger, we know about that. Strife, we ought to cleanse ourselves. I'm telling you, I'm over 39. And your temper does not get better with age. You have to cleanse yourself. You have to make up your mind that you're going to take care of it yourself. Could I have a little bitty amen? Envy, drunkenness, carousing. That's wild parties. You notice envy and drunkenness is in the same, just connected there? Somebody said, I don't drink. Yeah, but if you envy everybody, you're just as bad as the drunkard. But the point I'm making is you have to cleanse yourself. How many of you are not perfect? Say amen.
1: Amen.
0: How many of you are working on things in your life? Say amen.
1: Amen.
0: Well, you're doing the will of God. You're doing the will of God. God told you. Okay, let me look at one other scripture, and that is in book of James. James chapter 4. James chapter 4. Okay, look in verse 6. But he giveth more grace. Say, thank God for that.
1: Amen.
0: Wherefore, he saith, God resists the proud, but he gives grace to the humble. Submit yourselves therefore to God. Resist the devil, and he'll flee from you.
1: Amen.
0: Draw nigh to God, and he will draw nigh to you. Cleanse your hands. You cleanse your hands. See, it's up to us. Cleanse your hands, you sinners. And so, and you know, sometimes we do fall into sin, do things wrong. We're to cleanse our hands. Stop. Say, oh God, I'm sorry. I made a mistake. I want you to cleanse me. Cleanse your hands, you sinners. And purify your hearts, you double-minded. See, God told you to do it. Be afflicted and mourn and weep. Now listen, let your laughter be turned to mourning. Listen, did you know we're living in a day when people can commit adultery and run around with somebody else's wife or be impure, indecent, or even into abnormal sexual behaviors and behavior and never weep over it, never be concerned about it, and just say, well, you know, that's just one of those things, you know. No, God said, cleanse your heart, you double-minded. And then he said, be afflicted and mourn and weep. Let your laughter be turned to mourning and your joy to heaven. This. There ought to be a godless sorrow when we displease God. Or they say, well, you know, I just made a mistake. That's all. No, when we break the heart of God, it ought to break our heart. The whole point of the message is this. God expects you to do something about it. He said, you cleanse your hands. You cleanse your hearts from all filthiness of the flesh and of the spirit. And he said, any man that hath this hope in him will purify himself. So draw a little circle around you and pray and work on everything on the inside. And God will bless you. Listen, it doesn't take much to be blessed of God. You know, Dodie and I are real imperfect. Real imperfect. You know, we confess our sins to you all the time and kid about them, but we do. Sometimes I've come into this pulpit, I fell lower than a snake's belly. I had to remind the devil, I'm not preaching John Osteen, I'm preaching Jesus and the Bible. But he tries to condemn me because I sometimes come, you know, not feeling too good about things. You say, tell me. I'm not going to tell you. Just, you know, just the normal things of life. You don't always, you know, have everything just like you ought to. But I tell you, we're working. We're not perfect, but we're sincere in our motive. We're not greedy for money. We don't have a double standard. We're open and honest. Now, I'm not bragging on myself. I'm just saying it doesn't take much to please God and let him bless you with a great church and a worldwide ministry. He's just looking for somebody that'll do exactly what I'm talking about. It's these little side deals and these little secret sins and these little things. You think God can't see in your house? See in your life? Sure he can. Where are the people who will purify themselves, cleanse themselves, get everything right? Well, you say, Brother Osteen, I got a lot to work on. Well, so have I. But let's don't be discouraged. Let's just keep on working.
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next time. We have messages or portions of messages from Brother Osteen Monday through Friday. The first one is heard early in the morning at 3:15 a.m. And we repeat the portion of preaching from Brother Osteen that we brought early in the morning, later in the afternoon at 4:30 p.m. This is a unique ministry here at Kingdom Keys Network. 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

0: Today is Thursday, May 14th. Sunrise this morning in Amarillo, 6:43. Our lowest temperature this morning is expected to be in the low to mid 60s. Today's high temperature right at 100 degrees. Winds gusting up to 30 miles an hour from the southwest. Slight chance of rain. Tonight, overnight low to mid 60s. And then tomorrow, sunny skies, high temperature, upper 90s.
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3: 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We're the Billy Graham Evangelistic Association.
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5: Texas may display the Ten Commandments once again in public classrooms. We're going to be talking about this on Faith and Freedom. I'm Matt Staver, founder and chairman of Liberty Counsel. Joining me is Holly Mead.
6: Well, the U.S. Fifth Circuit Court of Appeals recently ruled 9-8 to allow Texas to display the Ten Commandments in public school classrooms across the state. And of course, this battle has been going back and forth for quite a while, and this ruling actually lifts a lower court block on the 2025 Ten Commandments law that had passed in the Texas State House and the State Senate.
5: Yeah, so in January, the Fifth Circuit Court of Appeals heard oral arguments in the case alongside a similar case involving Louisiana's Ten Commandments law. The court dismissed Louisiana's case as premature since the case hinged on yet unresolved questions about how its Ten Commandments displays will be presented in the classrooms, which allowed Louisiana's law to remain in effect for the time being. However, the court found that the Texas law, due to its clear, uniform requirements, could be decided and determined that the law does not violate either the Establishment Clause or the Free Exercise Clause of the First Amendment. So this is a great decision. The First Circuit Court of Appeals summarized its reasoning, stating that modern Establishment Clause analysis no longer applies the Lemon test of the previous Kentucky Ten Commandments case of Stone versus Graham, but instead looks to historical significance and whether a law resembles a founding era understanding of religious establishment. Applying that approach, The court concludes that the classroom display requirement does not amount to religious establishment or religious coercion and does not substantially burden students or parents' religious exercise.
6: Yeah, in fact, the circuit judge Duncan wrote that the law looks nothing like a historical religious establishment. It requires no religious exercise or observance. Students are neither catechized on the commandments nor taught to adopt them, nor are the teachers commanded to proselytize students who ask about the displays or contradict students who disagreement. It simply puts a poster on a classroom wall. Yes, plaintiffs have a sincere religious disagreements with this content, but that does not transform the poster into a summons to prayer. Well, this is great, because the Texas law has none of the elements of a founding era establishment of religion. The district court erred in ruling that the law violates the Establishment Clause.
5: So the one good thing about this case that's really nice is, you know, in 2022, there were two cases that went to the United States Supreme Court. Our case, Shurtleff versus City of Boston, in which the lower court used the 1971 Lemon versus Kurtzman decision from the Supreme Court to censor anything that would have a religious viewpoint. No matter they had all these other flags that they allowed, you could actually allow the flag in question, the Christian flag, but you couldn't actually think that it was Christian on the application. If you stated that it was something other than Christian on the application, it was okay. So it was your perception of the flag, what it represents. Is it Christian?
6: And that's a Lemon test, right?
5: Or is it secular? And they said, Lemon's, if you think it's Christian, Lemon says you can't have it.
6: But then, it wasn't just flags, though, was it? It was monuments, nativity
5: anything,
6: scenes,
5: but
6: Bible
5: that's how
6: studies.
5: So that's the ruling that came up in our case. We got a 9-0 decision in favor that rejected the Lemon test. All nine justices rejected it. And then a few weeks later, a similar case involving Coach Kennedy, same situation. You can kneel on the football field after the game, but if your purpose for kneeling is religious, that is, you're silently praying, then Lemon says you can't do it. If your purpose for kneeling is anything other than religious, then it's okay. So same posture, different purpose, same flag, different perception. Lemon says you can't have it if you perceive the flag to be Christian. Lemon says you can't kneel if your purpose is being religious in nature. And those cases then went to the Supreme Court. We won 9-0. And then the Coach Kennedy case came down, and the court ultimately sided with Coach Kennedy and finally overruled the Lemon test, citing our case, Shurtleff, saying just recently, a few weeks ago, nine justices all agreed that Lemon didn't apply.
6: Lemon is dead.
5: So that killed the Lemon test. We had been litigating since the founding of Liberty Counsel in 1989 to overturn this 1971 Lemon versus Kurtzman decision. And finally that happened in 2022. And so we said that that made a huge change within the legal landscape. Now, the other case that had a big impact was Roe versus Wade being overturned. And so that took a lot of the oxygen out of the air, if you will. People were focused on that, as they rightly should be. But the other big development of 2022 is this, overruling Lemon. So the 1971 Lemon decision was overruled. The 1973 Roe versus Wade decision was overruled. Big, big year of 2022. But what happened is, because Lemon had been around for 51 years, some lower judges or even attorneys, they were used to Lemon. It's kind of like, you know, you have a dog on a leash. They used to only go in a certain distance. You take them off the leash, they still only go a certain distance. You have a you have an electric fence around your yard. Animals realize they can't cross that. You turn the electric fence off. You try to get them to cross that. They're not going to cross it because they're used to being caged in.
6: That pattern of behavior.
5: So the pattern of behavior of following Lemon, despite what the Supreme Court did in 2022, didn't change some people, some attorneys, or some judges' pattern of trying to rely upon it because they liked the old system.
6: Yeah, and Scalia said they used to pull it out of the closet like a skeleton, so they're still trying to do that.
5: They still tried to do it. Now, this particular case, the lower court actually relied upon Lemon. Even though Lemon was overturned. Relied upon Lemon, saying, well, it really wasn't fully overturned. Read the decisions. And so now the Fifth Circuit Court of Appeals, sitting what's called en banc, all the judges together, had this decision 9-8. And they ruled, no, you know what? Lemon is dead. It's a new day. And as the Supreme Court said, we are to now consider these Establishment Clause challenges in light of the historical nature of our Constitution and our history. And so that's why they said, when you go back and you look at the Ten Commandments, they're a passive display on a wall. They don't have any indicia of an establishment of religion. Yeah, people might disagree with it, but that doesn't mean it's unconstitutional. It's not an establishment of religion. So yes, this upholds the Ten Commandments. That's a great decision. That's the result. But even bigger is it finally is the first major decision that says, you know what, Lemon is dead, it's a new day, we're moving forward, and now we're going to interpret the First Amendment according to its original understanding.
6: Yeah, maybe we need to send them our press releases so they can get educated. But I mean, the Ten Commandments, there's at least 50 of them inside and outside the United States Supreme Court. So they don't seem to have an issue with that.
5: Well, you know, the interesting thing is under Lemon, they had a hard time dealing with stuff like that. So some of the judges would say, like, for example, In God We Trust. In God We Trust, you put it on your currency. It's our national motto. So how do you deal with that under Lemon? Well, under Lemon, that would be unconstitutional. Under the Lemon test, it'd be unconstitutional. But judges didn't want to go that far and overrule our national motto and change all our currency.
6: But that's part of our Judeo-history, our foundation.
5: Right. So what they did was they said, well, you know what? We've said it so many times, it's no longer religious anymore. Well, think about that. So we said it so many times, it's no longer religious. So that means if somebody had challenged it early on when we hadn't said In God We Trust too many times yet, then it would be unconstitutional. Somehow it lost its religious importance, and now it's no longer religious. It's crazy stuff that
6: kind
5: Lemon
6: of scary
5: caused.
6: They're ruling that way.
5: That all was the nonsense of Lemon.
6: Yeah.
5: That was the, or, you know, a nativity scene. It could be constitutional, but you know what? It might not be because Santa Claus is not close enough to the nativity.
6: It was one of those 70s decisions.
5: Yeah, see how close Santa Claus is to the nativity scene. If Santa Claus is too far away, then it's unconstitutional. If Santa Claus is really close, oh, maybe it might be okay. All that nonsense is gone. Thank God it's all gone. Lemon is dead. This is a new day. And as the Supreme Court said, we need to interpret the Establishment Clause by reference to historical practices and understanding. For more information, go to Liberty Counsel's website, lc.org.
4: 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When it comes to strategies for success in life, this Latin proverb is worth considering. It says, "Everyone excels in something in which another fails." The sooner we find the area of life in which we excel and focus on it diligently, the more successful we will be. The Bible supports that principle when it talks about spiritual gifts that are given by God to every Christian, and I believe that's true of our natural talents as well. One of the best gifts parents can give to their children is to help them find the areas of spiritual giftedness and natural talents that reflect God's blessing in their life. 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

Kingdom Living is on the air, and I'm glad you're listening right now. My name is Ricky File, and I believe that it'll be a profitable time on the radio for you to listen to this quarter hour program, Keys to Kingdom Living. Jesus wants us to live in the realm of the power of the kingdom. He said the kingdom is within you. Someday, he will literally, physically reign over the earth, and there will be this physical dimension of the kingdom that is not yet in place, but the power that is in that kingdom is available now to us in the spirit realm, and that is every bit as real as the physical realm. And so we can live in the power of the kingdom now. We can tap in to kingdom power and kingdom authority. And it overrules a lot of things that are in the physical now if we learn to walk in the realm of the kingdom. And it takes the use of keys to the kingdom. So I call this program Keys to Kingdom Living. Right now I'm using a book by Brother Dake titled God's Plan for Man. Finis Dake has given us his teaching in this marvelous book of over 1,000 pages, and it deals with many different doctrinal topics in the Bible. Right now on the radio, we're studying lesson 14 of this book, and it is on the subject of divine healing and divine health. In this lesson, over on page 241, for the benefit of those of you that have one of these books, we find him listing 80 lessons that can be gleaned from a study of Bible cases of sickness. 80 Bible reasons for believing in healing of the body. Now, I won't go into all 80 of these on the radio. Each one of them has at least one scripture reference, but it's lessons about what the Bible teaches us about healing as we study various things the Bible says and specific cases of sickness. Health was natural before sin entered. There was no sickness before sin entered. Death came as a result of sin. And someone said one time, I guess a lot of times, but somebody started it, that disease is death begun. Disease is death begun. And I guess, one way of looking at things that may seem a little morbid to look at it this way is that we're all getting closer to death every day. When somebody is terminally ill, you can see them going downhill pretty fast. But all of us are headed to a demise physically. And so, for example, those of us that are in our 60s, as I am, are not quite the same level of ability, physical ability, that we used to be back in our 20s, 40 years ago. And so if I live 40 years more, at the end of that 40 years, I won't be quite as skillful and maybe energetic physically as I am now. It's that way in this present world. Even though we have redemption, we have salvation, physical death has not stopped yet, and it continues gradually coming up on us, if that sounds like a good way to put it. So we're getting closer to that. Every day, you're able to tell if you're in your 60s or 70s or 80s that you're not quite the same as

But God promised us that we could have healing for these physical bodies, even though they are not the same as the years go by. Sickness originated with Satan. This is something we learn from several scriptures. John 10:10 is a classic scripture. The thief comes but for to steal, kill, and destroy. Acts 10:38, Jesus went about doing good and healing all that were oppressed of the devil. The first recorded healing in Scripture was by prayer. That's in Genesis chapter 20, verse 7 and verse 17. The first recorded bodily affliction was the consequence of disobeying God. That's in the 20th chapter of the book of Genesis. In the Bible, we find that cases of healing were used instead of human remedies, prayer and coming to the Lord, which we can still do through Scripture. The spiritual means to healing sickness and diseases is what God provided for man and what God commanded for us. It is not sinful to have the assistance of medical science. It's not sinful to have the assistance of a doctor when that is needed. In fact, Jesus said one time, the sick need a physician, not they that are whole. But with that said, let me emphasize this. We are not commanded to use doctors or medicine. Okay, not forbidden, but we're not commanded to. But we are commanded that if there's any sick among you, let him call for the elders of the church. That's a commandment. And let them pray over. So we are commanded to use spiritual means for the healing of sickness. But how many times do people that are in the church reject the spiritual means because they don't want to displease God by asking him outright to heal them, but they'll turn to physical means in a heartbeat. Get me to the doctor. Get me there quick. Get me an ambulance. I mean, people are like that, people in the church. But okay, let's pray. Oh, no, wait. We wouldn't want to be praying against the will of God. Well, actually, God did not command us to use the medical field. Okay? Now, let me stress again so you don't misunderstand me. I'm not saying that's sinful to do that. Most of us have done that. At times, use the medical profession to assist us in getting over something or getting free from something that was ailing us, but we're not commanded to, okay? But we are commanded to use spiritual means. Have you done that? Have you done that? In reality, spiritual means is all God promised and commanded to be used. I'm not saying he doesn't use doctors, because he does. I'm not saying he doesn't use medicine, because he does. But that's not what he promised. That's not what he commanded. There are times in the Bible you find that God was very displeased with people who did not trust him in times of sickness and disease. One of those is Asa, King Asa. He was diseased in his feet, and he actually died of his disease because he did not seek the Lord but did seek the physicians. God doesn't want you to seek physicians without seeking the Lord. Multitudes have been healed by spiritual means. By spiritual means. That's important for you to remember. Since God commanded us to go to him and to be healed through spiritual means, he didn't command us to be reliant on human remedies, although it's not forbidden, it's not commanded, okay? Please don't misunderstand me all that. But because God did command the spiritual means, that means he intends for us to get healed. He intends for us to get healed. Glory to God. Sometimes in the medical field, it's a hit or miss deal. Well, let's try this. Well, let's try that. Well, now let's try something else. None of that works, so let's try this. God actually gave us a covenant for healing. These are part of the lessons we can glean from looking at what the Scripture says about sickness. God gave us a covenant of healing. A covenant of healing. By the

0: way, Israel didn't have access to hospitals, pharmacies, and doctors in the wilderness. But they did have access to God. And he said, I'm the Lord that healeth thee. And he made provision for them to be healed. He sent his word and healed them. And when they left out of Egypt, there was not one feeble one among them. It was all spiritual means. Well, God is the same yesterday, today, and forever. You could say, well, that was back then. That was them. It's all different now. No, God didn't change. If he was a healer then, he's a healer now. That brazen serpent, that brass serpent on a pole, when they looked at that, it caused healing. Should we expect less of Christ, who is the fulfillment of the type, than we would expect from the type? That was just a type of Christ, that brazen serpent on the pole. And yet they were healed in Old Testament times. That's before Jesus died and brought the atonement that provided healing for everybody. Healing always came unless people had sinned or unless something had happened that kept them from receiving. It wasn't that it wasn't transmitted by God, but it wasn't received by them. Oftentimes it's because of something on their part where they had missed it or they had sinned in some cases. Heathen, outside of the covenant of God, were not promised healing, and yet sometimes they got healed anyway because they came to him and asked him for healing. Well, that's part of what we can glean as we look at what the scripture says about sickness. But we'll put that on hold until next time and continue studying these things that we can glean about healing by studying cases of sickness in the Bible. I am interrupting this program at this point to announce to you that there have been some changes in Dake products. The Dake family has decided to close down their business. Therefore, the Dake book and the Dake Bibles are no longer available from Dake's family, and we are no longer able to get the books at discounted prices. Right now, it costs us approximately $42 per book with no discounts for multiple numbers of books. Since it costs us approximately $6 to ship each book to someone who wants to purchase it from us, that means we must now ask for $50 to cover our cost for getting one of these books to you. So, we are not making a profit for more than about $2 for each book we sell. I can't promise you that the book will be available at all in the future. For now, they can be purchased, but the cost is considerably more than it used to be. Here is Bill Koenig.
1: Truth is under attack. Mainstream media is putting out news that is not truth. If you have an agenda or purpose, then forget the truth. We need to get back to Judeo-Christian values. There are absolute truths, and that is the number one problem in our country today. For young people and even people up to my age are now compromising truth. Do they even know what truth is? The biblical preparation for life is critical, because the truth is in the Word.
0: Today is Thursday, May 14th. Sunrise this morning in Amarillo, 6:43. Our lowest temperature this morning is expected to be in the low to mid 60s. Today's high temperature right at 100 degrees. Winds gusting up to 30 miles an hour from the southwest. Slight chance of rain. Tonight, overnight low to mid 60s. And then tomorrow, sunny skies, high temperature upper 90s. 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
1: I used to be a faker in church, but 2006 rolled around and I'm in business with God. I found my turning point where I said, Lord, I'm surrendered to you. I'm going to do what you want. And thank God, he's always been on time ever since then. Praise God. Yeah. So there are fruits. There's some proof. There's some evidence. There's some manifestations that show up in your life when you've laid this foundation, rock of repentance in your foundation. Today, I believe my goal and aim and really assignment from the Lord is to cover three fruits of repentance. We must bear these fruits. Number one, write this down, is godly sorrow. Godly sorrow. I've mentioned it in passing in this series already, but today we're going to take a little more in-depth look at this. And again, if this is your first time, welcome. But let me warn you, this is like coming to Bible school church. You're going to dig in the Word of God if you come here, because we love the Word of God. In fact, shout it out loud. Thank God for the Word. Now, do you remember earlier in this series, we read quite a few scriptures about King Josiah and the example that he is of true repentance. How many of you remember that story? Well, go to 2 Kings 22. We're not going to read the whole story, but I want to point something out that hit me on this. Looking at this, I thought, what a great example of godly sorrow. King Josiah is a great example of this first fruit of repentance, godly sorrow. 2 Kings 22 and verse 11. Again, I have it on the screen, New King James. And just this part of the story I want to look at. We read, greater parts of this story earlier, but it says here in 2 Kings 22, 11, "Now it happened when the king heard the words of the book of the law." This was King Josiah having the word of God, Genesis, Exodus, Leviticus, Numbers, Deuteronomy, read to him. And when he heard it, he tore his clothes. Wow. He tore his clothes. Yeah. He showed us the fruit of genuine godly sorrow when he heard the word, because here's what happens. When you hear the word of God, revelation knowledge hits your spirit, and that's what happened to King Josiah. And the revelation he received here was his own condition and the condition of the nation which he ruled, and he recognized, uh-oh, we're in trouble. Years ago, I realized this when it came to witnessing. I thought I could just come and bring the good news up front because it's such good news, it changed my life. Jesus loves you, I would tell people. Oh, he has a plan for you. He died on a cross for you. But then I ran into a problem. People would tell me, I don't care. And I thought, don't you realize the condition you're in? This is good news. You're on the way to hell. They didn't realize that. Most men will proclaim their own goodness. Have you noticed? It's only when you get the mirror of the word out that you see the way things really ought to be. If you ever come upon a situation where you don't know what to do, get the word out and look at the word of God. That's what you follow. Listen, you've got to follow the word more than you follow any man or any person anywhere. You got to follow the word of the living God. Say amen. Amen. Years ago, I realized that when I witnessed, I have to somehow come up with a way to get people to see the way they really are. And I found out that God set up in his New Testament program this: the law now doesn't justify us. The law now condemns us. What? Yeah. And that can put your natural mind on tweak. But let me say this. The law is good. I'm not speaking bad of the law, but the law shows you that you've blown it. You've stolen, you've lied. We've gone through these many times. You know this as a church. But see, sinners don't necessarily know this unless someone has held the mirror up for them. Now, I've got to say this, and I don't mean this rude, but I don't stop at the corner of the street where the bum is. If I'm going to give him some money, I know here locally I've heard authorities don't recommend we do that because there's ministries they could go to. So I stopped doing that. But I don't ever say, hey, your hair's out of place. Because we expect that because they don't have a mirror handy. Are you following me? Yeah. So you can tell that if you haven't looked in a mirror, there might be some adjustments you need to make. Come on now. And when you hold up the standard of God's word, it could show you a lot of things you need to change. But the only way to get right with God is to come on into the light. Yeah, and to look at the way things really are according to the word of God. That's what King Josiah did. He heard the words of the book of the law, and he tore his clothes. Why would you tear your clothes, King Josiah? You're the king. What a great nation. This is a nation that's supposedly in covenant with God. Yeah, but they had fallen because of wicked kings before him. Remember what I told you about his life? He inherited two generations of wickedness where pagan rituals was the religion of the nation he ruled. He had a cleanup job on his hands. And I just want you to know, instead of worrying about, yeah, that brother over there, he needs to get the mirror of the word out. You get it out for yourself. You get it out for yourself. Look, naturally speaking, we all stand in front of a mirror in the morning. I would probably guess 100% of us stood in front of a mirror for some time today. Women, for an extended period of time. Because there's more to do, right? But with us men, sometimes it's just a quick glance, and somebody has seen this before and even texted me, Pastor, your hair is sticking straight up. If they were bold enough, they said, you look like alfalfa, back in the day. Or I'm like, I need to go back. But then if I go back, everybody's like, oh, Pastor doesn't like the worship song. No. I got my hair sticking up. Got to go deal with the situation. Got to go look in the mirror. I had to put a mirror in my bathroom back there by my office. That way I can look and see, did I cover my bald spot or not this morning? Somebody don't like me being that real, do they? Oh, Pastor, come on. I actually had somebody around here ask me, did you start wearing a wig? I said, no, thank you very much. I just started looking in the mirror. See what happens when you look in the mirror? Come on, wave at me. I don't want to call you baldy. I know what happened to young people called Elisha baldy, but I see a bald guy waving at me. I'm like, easy now, easy. I had a guy cutting my hair one time, and he said, Pastor. I said, what? He said, you need to start doing my haircut. I looked, he was shiny bald. I said, no, sir. Keep my covering as long as I can here. If you'll hold up the mirror of the word, you'll see the way things really are. If you're just eyeing it and say, well, it feels good. Let me look at the shadows here. Oh, yeah, it looks good. You're not going to get a good view of it. That's kind of like looking around at the culture. I wonder how the culture perceives me. They think you're whack. You're serving God. Let's get real. What do you care about what they think anyway? I wonder what they think about it. It doesn't matter what they think about it. What does God say about it? Because a huge part of godly sorrow is asking yourself, how does God see me? Have you ever asked yourself that question? How does God see what I'm doing? Everybody sitting around, what are they thinking? I wonder what they think. I don't wonder what they think. Who cares what they think? What does God think about it? Wow. Let me tell you this. If you get the mirror of the word out, what happens is this. The word will show you what you need to correct, what you need to change, and it will cause godly sorrow to arise out of the inside of your new created spirit. Did you catch that? You keep getting the mirror of the word out, it causes godly sorrow to rise, and this is good. Never, ever, ever confuse godly sorrow with a bunch of crying and bawling and feeling bad. It's okay to cry. I cried this morning. There are things that pull on our emotions, right? You understand that? I'm not saying it's a sin to do that. What I'm saying is this. Don't confuse your tears for repentance. There's a story that just echoes in the back of my, well, that's not the back of my mind. It's out of my spirit. Esau sought repentance with tears, Hebrews tells us, and yet he couldn't find it. So tears don't equal repentance. Write it down. Tears don't equal repentance, but here's a fruit that does show you really have repented: godly sorrow. This is the first evidence that a person is willing and ready to change. Paul talked about it in his letter to the Corinth church in 2 Corinthians chapter 7. Let's go there. 2 Corinthians chapter 7. I know we're looking at all these scriptures. If you came this morning and were like, I want a church that just looks at one scripture, well, this might not be your spot. You know what I mean? 2 Corinthians chapter 7. Have you laughed today?
2: Yes.
1: You might as well. You need some joy.
2: Yes.
1: The joy of the Lord is your strength. Amen. So Paul, in his first letter, get this, let me give you a little backstory. In this first letter, Paul was very corrective when he wrote the Corinth church. He said, you are still carnal. Translation, you're a bunch of meatheads. Literally, that's the meaning. If you go, you're a bunch of meatheads. What if I sit up and said that? Welcome to church, you bunch of meatheads. You say, man, that pastor's mean. Well, if it's true, sorry. Stop being a meathead. Stop being carnal, right? Because they were into bickering and doing all this. He had to bring a lot of correction. And he had some, there was perversion going on. He had to come and bring correction because people don't always know what to do when perversion's happening. So what happened? Well, he stood up and he said, I'm bringing correction to this church. So he spent that whole first letter, and there's quite a few chapters, 16 to be exact. Well, now in 2 Corinthians, look what he says in chapter 7 and verse 8. Paul the apostle, by inspiration of the Holy Spirit, said, even if I made you sorry with my letter, I do not regret it. Wow, what a statement. If I made you sorry with my first letter, he's talking about, I do not regret it, though I did regret it for a time. That's what he's talking about. For I perceive that the same epistle made you sorry, though only for a while. Yeah, until they got things correct. He said, verse 9, now I rejoice not that you were made sorry. Pay close attention here. But that your sorrow led to repentance. For you were made sorry in a godly manner. There's a godly sorrow. Yeah. Yeah, a godly sorrow. That you might suffer loss from us in nothing. For, verse 10, godly sorrow produces repentance leading to salvation. Boy, you should highlight this verse in your Bible. Godly sorrow produces repentance. Godly sorrow produces repentance leading to salvation. How many want to be saved from hell? How many want to be saved from sin? How many want to be saved from yourself? Yeah, here's the only way. You got to have godly sorrow that arises from the inside of you, right? Godly sorrow produces repentance that leads to salvation, not to be regretted.
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3: It's time for Bible reading and commentary. I am ready to read to you today from 2 Samuel chapter 3. We've been reading about Abner. Abner was the general of Saul, and he placed Ishbosheth as the king over most of Israel after Saul died. So David, when he first became king over Judah. Ishbosheth was the only remaining son of Saul, and he was a weak person. Abner's career reveals principles on which ambitious men build their lives. He was, according to David's estimate, a man that was a great man and a prince, but his soul was eager for his own advancement. We'll see in verse 6 of this third chapter where it says, he made himself strong for the house of Saul. He knew that David was God's appointed king, and that through him the divine purpose would move, and yet because it seemed something that could ensure his own advancement, he set Ishbosheth on the throne. It was a deliberate attempt to thwart God's will, and it failed. What a foolish thing for people to think they can go against God's will, and I mean knowing God's will, and that they can establish something that's contrary to that. Woe to him that striveth with his maker. This Ishbosheth was a poor, weak soul, a mere puppet king that was set on the throne because he was likely to be pliant in the hands of this great general. Well, we'll see, it doesn't work out. And as for David, he waits patiently. He waits for God's move and God's timing to bring him to the throne of all Israel. Let's begin our reading now at chapter 3 and verse 1. Now there was long war between the house of Saul and the house of David. But David waxed stronger and stronger, and the house of Saul waxed weaker and weaker. Note, this long war was about 7.5 years. There would have been no civil strife during this time had it not been for Abner. He had been for a long time one of the chief captains of Saul's army, and he was envious of David's power and influence. He had already been surpassed by David on the battlefield, and so he was jealous. Had he been willing to submit himself to God's choice, which I have already mentioned that he well knew, much bloodshed could have been avoided in Israel. Corruption waxed weaker and weaker, while grace grew stronger and stronger. That's the way it always is in time. Sometimes it seems like the wrong side is waxing stronger, but it won't be that way always. God is generally on one side. He's always on the side that's right. And eventually, the side that God is on wins out. Verse 2. And unto David were sons born in Hebron. And his firstborn was Amnon of Ahinoam, the Jezreelitess. And his second, Chileab of Abigail, the wife of Nabal the Carmelite. And the third, Absalom, the son of Maacah, the daughter of Talmai, king of Geshur. And the fourth, Adonijah, the son of Haggith. And the fifth, Shephatiah, the son of Abital, and the sixth, Ithream by Eglah, David's wife. These were born to David in Hebron. Note, here is an account of six sons that David had by six wives in the 7 years' time in Hebron. Now, that was one of David's faults, to multiply wives to himself contrary to the law. It was certainly a bad example to his successors. And in the reading in the future of David and his son's history, we'll find that not a single one of these sons came to be famous. In fact, three were very infamous: Amnon, Absalom, and Adonijah. Verse 6, and it came to pass, while there was war between the house of Saul and the house of David, that Abner made himself strong for the house of Saul. And Saul had a concubine whose name was Rizpah, the daughter of Aiah. And Ishbosheth said to Abner, "Wherefore hast thou gone in unto my father's concubine?" Then was Abner very wroth for the words of Ishbosheth, and said, "Am I a dog's head, which against Judah do show kindness this day unto the house of Saul thy father, to his brethren, and to his friends, and have not delivered thee into the hand of David, that thou chargest me today with a fault concerning this woman?" Note, Abner breaks with Ishbosheth upon a little provocation which Ishbosheth gave him. Ishbosheth accuses Abner here of no less a crime than debauching one of his father's concubines. But Abner resents the charge very strongly, and he lets Ishbosheth know in no uncertain terms that he scorned being reproached by him and would take no reproof at his hands. Proud men will not bear to be reproved, especially by those whom they think they have obliged. He lets Ishbosheth know that he put him up so he could pull him down again, and he determines to turn the kingdom over to David. The fact that he had been fighting against God all this time was not sufficient conviction to make him act in God's will. But when something personal like this happened, it was more than he could bear, so he plainly spoke his mind to the king concerning his intentions. Let's see what happened. Verse 9. "So do God to Abner, and more also, except as the Lord hath sworn to David, even so I do to him, to translate the kingdom from the house of Saul, and to set up the throne of David over Israel and over Judah, from Dan even to Beersheba." And he could not answer Abner a word again, because he feared him. Note, the term "from Dan to Beersheba" was a common term used in the Bible to designate all of Israel, Dan being the farthest city of Israel in the north, and Beersheba being the farthest in the south. The term is used 8 times in this sense, much as we might say here "from Canada to Mexico" as a reference to include all of the USA. Verse 12, "And Abner sent messengers to David on his behalf, saying, 'Whose is the land?' Saying also, 'Make thy league with me, and behold, my hand shall be with thee, to bring about all Israel unto thee.' And he said, 'Well, I will make a league with thee, but one thing I require of thee, that is, thou shalt not see my face, except thou first bring Michal, Saul's daughter, when thou comest to see my face.'" Note, I am not sure that that reveals the love that David had for his first wife. It could, or it could reveal his desire to remove all throne rights of Saul's family to strengthen his own kingdom. He could not afford to leave her with another who might, through her as a princess, claim the throne of Israel. It's a little difficult to believe that David had great love for any of his wives, seeing that he had a total of 9 wives. We read of 6 of them earlier in this chapter, and Michal makes 7, and then there are 2 more that he later took. Verse 14, "And David sent messengers to Ishbosheth, Saul's son, saying, 'Deliver me my wife Michal, which I espoused to me, for 100 foreskins of the Philistines.'" Note, Saul followed up the advantage he had received now through Abner, and sent messengers to Ishbosheth, the son of Saul and the brother of Michal, asking that she be sent down, inasmuch as she was his wife, whom he had espoused with his own life by fulfilling Saul's

0: Then said Abner unto him, Go, return. And he returned. Note what happened here. Seems cruel by our standards and our customs today, but in those days, one could demand his wife as his property as much as he could anything else that belonged to him. That was the civil law in that time. And so Abner here tells this second wife of Michal to go back home, and he did. Verse 17, And Abner had communicated with the elders of Israel, saying, Ye sought for David in times past to be king over you. Now then do it. For the Lord hath spoken of David, saying, By the hand of my servant David I will save my people Israel out of the hand of the Philistines, and out of the hand of all their enemies. And Abner also spake in the ears of Benjamin. And Abner went also to speak in the ears of David in Hebron all that seemed good to Israel, and that seemed good to the whole house of Benjamin. So Abner came to David to Hebron, and 20 men with him. And David made Abner and the men that were with him a feast. And Abner said unto David, I will arise and go, and will gather all Israel unto my lord the king, that they may make a league with thee, and that thou mayest reign over all that thine heart desireth. And David sent Abner away, and he went in peace. And behold, the servants of David and Joab came from pursuing a troop, and brought in a great spoil with them. But Abner was not with David in Hebron, for he had sent him away, and he was gone in peace. When Joab and all the host that was with him were come, they told Joab, saying, Abner the son of Ner came to the king, and he hath sent him away, and he is gone in peace. Then Joab came to the king and said, What hast thou done? Behold, Abner came unto thee. Why is it that thou hast sent him away, and he is quite gone? Thou knowest Abner the son of Ner, that he came to deceive thee, and to know thy going out and thy coming in, and to know all that thou doest. And when Joab was come out from David, he sent messengers after Abner, which brought him again from the well of Sirah, but David knew it not. And when Abner was returned to Hebron, Joab took him aside in the gate to speak with him quietly, and smote him there under the fifth rib, that he died for the blood of Asahel his brother. And afterward, when David heard it, he said, I and my kingdom are guiltless before the Lord forever from the blood of Abner the son of Ner. Let it rest on the head of Joab and on all his father's house, and let there not fail from the house of Joab one that hath an issue, or that is a leper, or that leaneth on a staff, or that falleth on the sword, or that lacketh bread. So Joab and Abishai his brother slew Abner, because he had slain their brother Asahel at Gibeon in the battle. Well, I'll make a few comments about this story when we read tomorrow, just before we begin our reading, actually, as a little review, but that's all the time we have for today. That takes us up through chapter 3 and verse 30, so our reading tomorrow will begin at 2 Samuel 3 and verse 31. I hope you'll join me next time.
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2: Today is Thursday, May 14th. Sunrise this morning in Amarillo, 6:43. Our lowest temperature this morning is expected to be in the low to mid 60s. Today's high temperature right at 100 degrees. Winds gusting up to 30 miles an hour from the southwest. Slight chance of rain. Tonight, overnight.

to believe God. John chapter 6, verse 29, Jesus answered and said unto them, this is the work of God, that ye believe on him whom he has sent. You want to serve God? That's your chief duty, is to believe him. The Christian life, according to Hebrews chapter 10 and verse 38, is to be lived by faith. The Bible says, the just shall live by faith. Now, I want us to learn six powerful principles to help you to have that dynamic faith that will bring heaven to your soul. First principle is the voice principle. We must hear God. Now look, if you will, in verse 8. By faith Abraham, when he was called to go out into a place which he should after receive for an inheritance, obeyed, and he went out, not knowing whither he went. The operative phrase here is, he heard the voice of God. He was called. Remember our scripture that we come back to over and over again in Romans 10, 17. Faith comes by hearing, and hearing by the word of God. There is the voice principle. You must hear God. If there's something you're wondering about, you're thinking God is speaking to you, say, Lord, if this is you speaking, just keep speaking. Confirm it in my heart. That's the way God called me into the ministry. God, do you want me to preach? Lord, I think you want me to preach. Lord, if you don't want me to preach, you better let me know. Lord, you want me to preach. Now, that took place over almost a year. The path of the just is as a shining light that shineth more and more into a perfect day. What is the first principle of these principles? It is the voice principle. You must hear from God. The word of the Lord came to Abraham, and God will speak to you. God is speaking to you. And before you're saying, well, I don't know the will of God, let me ask you this question. Are you living by what you already know in the Bible? If you're not, and you're asking God to guide you, you're a big hypocrite. Why should God give you more light when you're not obeying the revealed word of God that's right here in this book? Think about it. There is the voice principle. We have something better than Abraham. Abraham did not have the revealed word of God like we have here. Now, number two, there, the second principle is what I want to call the venture principle. Not only must you hear God, you must obey what you know. Now look again in verse 8. By faith Abraham, when he was called to go out into a place which he should after receive for an inheritance, here's the operative word now, obeyed. And he went out, not knowing whither he went. He heard, and he obeyed. Now he didn't know where it was going to end. That was none of his business. Our responsibility is not to totally understand, but to readily obey. Now remember, all he was leaving, all that he knew and all that he loved, and was going out in sheer obedience. I tell young preachers, they ask me, when I go to church, Brother Rogers, what should my attitude be? I say to young preachers, when you go to a church, there must be two things. Number one, you must be prepared to spend the rest of your life there. And number two, you must be ready to leave in the next 15 minutes. Both are true. You can't say, Lord, I'm building a nest. You need to pray, Lord, if I'm building a nest, put a thorn in it. I am ready to go. Trust and obey, for there's no other way to be happy in Jesus than to trust and obey. Now, friend, God gives you the choice. If you do not obey what you know, don't ask God for more light. God is not going to give it to you. Now, are you having a faith problem? If you're having a faith problem, you're probably having really an obedience problem. Is there a confession that you need to make? Is there a restitution that you need to perform? Is there a gift you need to give? Is there a testimony you need to offer? Is there a place you need to go? Obey. Obey. Do you want faith? The voice principle. Hear from God. The venture principle. Obey God. Now let's move to the third principle. And that is what I call the value principle. You must establish priorities. Look again, if you will, in Hebrews chapter 11 now. Let's begin in verse 9. By faith, Abraham is speaking of, he sojourned in the land of promise as in a strange country. Now here's the operative word, or phrase, dwelling in tabernacles.

0: means tents, with Isaac and Jacob, the heirs with him of the same promise. For he looked for a city which hath foundations, whose builder and maker is God. Now I told you that Abraham was a stranger away from home, and he was a pilgrim headed home. Canaan was not his home at that time. He's looking for a city that had foundations, whose builder and maker is God. And he's living in a tent, and he won't put the tent pegs down too deep, because his motto was, "This world is not my home. I'm just passing through." He had a different priority. Now, the reason that many of us don't have faith is because our priorities are wrong. We think that faith is some way to get our will done in heaven, when faith is God's way to get heaven's will done on earth. Thy kingdom come, thy will be done on earth as it is in heaven. So he's living in a tent. Now, do you realize that our citizenship is in heaven, and we dare not, we must not get too attached to this world? Philippians 3 verse 20, for our conversation, that means our behavior, our citizenship, is in heaven, from whence also we look for the Savior, the Lord Jesus Christ. If you're living for this world, you will not have faith. Furthermore, you will be in the junk business. The Bible warns about friendship with the world. James 4 verse 4, ye adulterers and adulteresses, know ye not that the friendship of the world is enmity, warfare with God? Therefore, whosoever will be the friend of the world is the enemy of God. Are you worldly? You wonder why you don't have faith? You think God's going to give faith to his enemies? Friend of the world. Abraham was not a friend of the world. When you become a friend of the world, then you begin to live like the world. 1 John 2 verses 15 through 17, love not the world, neither the things that are in the world. If any man love the world, the love of the Father is not in him. For all that is in the world, the lust of the flesh, the lust of the eyes, and the pride of life, is not of the Father, but is of the world. And the world passeth away, and the lust thereof. But he that doeth the will of God abideth forever. And remember that faith comes by the will of God. Now think of it. First of all, you become a friend to the world. And then you begin to love the world, and then what's going to happen? Romans 12, 2, you're going to be conformed to the world. Look at it. And be not conformed to the world, but be transformed by the renewing of your mind, that ye may prove what is that good, perfect, and acceptable will of God. Remember I said that you need the mind of Christ to know the will of God? But if this world is squeezing you in, molding you in, shaping you, Madison Avenue, television, your football team, the fashion designer, what is it that molds you, conforms you? And then you wonder why you don't have the mind of Christ. And then you wonder why you don't understand the will of God. First, it starts with friendship with the world, then love of the world, then confirmation to the world, and then condemnation with the world. 1 Corinthians 11, verse 32, but when we are judged, we are chastened of the Lord, that we should not be condemned with the world. Now, a lot of good illustrations about this. Abraham had with him a nephew whose name was Lot. Now, Lot is following Abraham, and the Bible tells us that Abraham was living in a tent, but Lot pitched his tent towards Sodom. He moved into the world. His wife obviously became high up in Sodom society. His daughters probably cheerleaders at Sodom High. He becomes a businessman and some sort of a civic councilman or something there in Sodom. And he lost it all because he was gravitating to the things of this world. We hear so much today about the separation of church and state. You know, the message needs to be preached today is the separation of church and world. Come out from among them. I look at the average Christian today, they look alike, they dress alike, they talk alike, they smoke the same things, go to the same movies, drink the same things. We ought to be different. The Bible says, come out from among them and be ye separate, saith the Lord. If you were arrested for being a Christian, would there be enough evidence to convict you? We ought to be different. You want faith. Abraham had a pilgrim character. Now, that doesn't mean that he was a dropout. Abraham was in business. He had a family. He taught. He even had to go to war several times. But Abraham was not molded by this world. May I ask you a question? What are your personal goals? Is your personal goal to make enough money to retire and have a nice house and to live in ease to have certain things? What are your goals for your children? Do you want them to be successful and famous? Are you more concerned about your spiritual walk with God? Are you more concerned about the character of your children growing in Christ in the kingdom of heaven? Would you leave your present job and take a lesser job for less pay if it were better for the character of your children? Would you do so? What is your goal? Is it to impress other people? In whose home had you rather visit? The rich and the famous, or the godly and the pure? Most of us are so squeezed in by this world, and we wonder why we don't have faith. Put it down big, plain, and straight. Abraham was a man to whom this world meant very little because he looked for a city that had foundations whose builder and maker is God. He had a pilgrim character. And Jesus epitomizes it in Matthew chapter 6, verse 33. Seek ye first the kingdom of God and his righteousness. And we're just talking about principles of faith, folks. And we're saying without faith it's impossible to please God. Here's the fourth principle. It is the vision principle. The vision principle. Keep your faith focused. Now you can hear the message today and you can agree with it. But as soon as you get back home, you're going to get out of focus if you're not careful. Look again in Hebrews chapter 11, verse 10. For he looked for a city which hath foundations, whose builder and maker is God. The operative word is he looked. He looked. Now look again in Hebrews 11, verse 13. These all died in faith, not having received the promises, but having seen them afar off. That's the vision I'm talking about. Having seen them afar off, and were persuaded of them, and embraced them, and confessed that they were strangers and pilgrims on the earth. It is so easy to lose the focus that we have of the right values. Colossians 3, verses 1 and 2. If ye then be risen with Christ, seek those things which are above, where Christ sitteth on the right hand of God. Set your affections on things above, not on things of the earth. Now, friend, Abraham was a man who had a vision, and his vision enabled him to see the invisible. Remember Hebrews 11, verse 1, our definition of faith? Now, faith is the substance of things hoped for, the evidence of things not seen. Now, that's the important thing. Look again in verse 13. These all died in faith, not having received the promises, but having seen them afar off. That is, they saw the invisible. They saw things that were not seen. Faith is seeing the invisible. And it is so true that we can, by faith, see the invisible. Let me give you an interesting verse. 2 Corinthians 4, verse 18. While we look not at the things which are seen, but at the things which are not seen. Is that double talk? Paul says we're not looking at what we can see, we're looking at what we can't see. Faith sees the invisible. It knows the unknowable, it does the impossible. Because of the vision, there is the focus. You have to keep your faith on these things. A man went into the psychiatrist's office. The nurse came back to see the doctor and said, "Doctor, there's a man out here who says he needs to see you. Doctor, I think he's crazy. He thinks he's invisible." The doctor said, "Go tell him we can't see him." There is an invisible world. There is a world that is more real than this world. And all of these heroes of the faith were people who could see the invisible. Most of us live a life where all we see is what is before us, our car, our house, our jobs. We never get a vision. We never look upward. We never look onward. You know, even in the material world, you think of the people who make a mark. The explorers. the novelists, the artists, the creators, the inventors, all of these have the ability to see the invisible. Before I ever preached in this pulpit, I would come out here when it was sheer dirt and stand up here and preach. That may sound funny to you, but God put a dream in my heart. And what we're doing today, when Disney World was being dedicated down in Florida, they opened it up, grand procession. They were all up there in the stands, and Walt Disney had died, and Mrs. Walt Disney was sitting there alongside of one of the executives, and all of everything was happening, and all of the fanfares, Disney did it in those days. And the lady sitting next to Mrs. Walt Disney said, "It's a shame Walt is not here to see all of this." She said, "Oh, he saw it. That's why it's here. That's why it's here. He saw it." Friend, it begins with a vision. Faith is setting your affection on something that is bigger than most of us are living for, just drawing our breath and drawing our salary. Now, here's the fifth principle, and it's the vigilance principle. You must guard your heart. The devil will war against your faith. Look in Hebrews 11, 11. "Through faith also Sarah herself received strength to conceive seed and was delivered of a child when she was past age, because she judged him faithful who had promised." Well, that all sounds well and good. God gave Abraham a promise, but you know that he got his eyes off the Lord, and so did Sarah. And they did some terrible things. Old Abraham went down into Egypt when God had put him there in Canaan. I wish I had more time to tell you about that. But God put his faith to a test. God tested him, and he failed the test at first. Friend, God will test your faith. A faith that cannot be tested cannot be trusted. The Bible speaks of the trial of our faith in 1 Peter chapter 1 and verse 7. Now, when you live the life of faith, it's not all honey and no bees. Your faith is going to be tested. Abraham should have stayed there in the land of Canaan, even though there was a famine. If he knew that God had put him there, he should have said, "If I starve, I'm going to stay here. If God put me here, God's going to take care of me." Be vigilant. Your faith is going to come under attack. In churches, don't get the idea that all the lost people are out there and all the saved people are in here. That's wrong. In the home, don't get the idea that you're not going to have any problem with your marriage just because you have faith. In life, don't think there are not going to be any heartaches, any tears. There are going to be problems. But Abraham returned. He came back to the life of faith. I wish I had more time to speak about that, but let me give you the last of these principles, and it is the victory principle. Enjoy the blessings. Hebrews 11, verses 11 and 12. "Through faith also Sarah herself received strength to conceive seed and was delivered of a child when she was past age, because she judged him faithful who had promised." Sarah got her baby, friend. "Therefore sprang there even of one, and him as good as dead, so many as the stars of the sky in multitude, and as the sand which is by the seashore innumerable." Abraham name is great. His descendants are great. Abraham has been a blessing to the world. He's been a blessing to me. God gave Abraham the land. God made his name great. And listen, think of all the things that God did through Abraham. From Abraham came the Jewish nation. From Abraham came the prophets. From Abraham came the Bible. And in the flesh, from the seed of Abraham, our dear Lord and Savior, Jesus Christ. It all came. It all came by faith. There is the victory principle. There is no way you'll live in victory apart from faith. This is the victory that overcomes the world, even our faith.
1: What wonderful truths God has placed here for us to discover in the life of Abraham. And his example shows us it's never too late for us to begin walking in faith, since Abraham was 75 when he first turned to faith in God. Coming up next time, you'll see how Abraham responded when God put his faith to the ultimate test. Join us here for more life lessons from this great champion of faith. Well, we are greatly encouraged here at Love Worth Finding with the people who are responding to God's truth. You know, that truth is encapsulated in what the early believers discovered. They were asked to come and see that empty tomb. They were asked to see the nail prints in Jesus' hands and the hole in his side where the spear pierced him. Come and see, and then go and tell. And that's what we do every day right here. We come and see what the Lord Jesus did, what he said to us, how he lived, how he treated others. And then we go and tell the difference that he has made in our lives. 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
3: Hello, everybody. I'm Ricky File, and these are Principles for Abundant Living. I want to talk to you some more about the power of the positive confession of God's Word. Now, confession simply means to say the same thing, to agree. If we give a vocalization, a speaking out loud, in other words, an acknowledgement of what God says, it's amazing the results that will happen. Oh, if we'll ever learn the power of words, it'll be a great day in our life. It was a great day in my life in 1973 when I began to learn these things about the faith life and when I began to learn about the power of words. Oh, I had heard some teaching and preaching on it before then, but it didn't hatch off in me. You know what I mean? I didn't grasp a hold of just how important this teaching on our words is. But when I did grasp a hold of it, it was a new day for me. Now, the Bible says in the little book of Philemon, verse 6, that our faith becomes effectual, or the sharing of our faith becomes effectual, when we acknowledge the good things that are in us in Christ Jesus. Well, now let's find out by looking at the Word of God what is in us in Christ Jesus, and then give acknowledgement to it. Now let me give you an example. The Bible says in 1 John 4:4, greater is he that is in you than he that is in the world. So on the basis of that, I acknowledge the greater one is inside me. The greater one has control of me. He's far greater than the enemy that's out there in the world. His dominant force makes me victorious over adverse circumstances, problems, anxieties. Now listen to this one. The Bible says that God has not given us the spirit of fear, but of power and of love and a sound mind. Therefore, on the basis of that, I acknowledge that within me is the spirit of power, of love, and a sound mind. That sets my faith on fire. I acknowledge I have these right spirits in me now. Oh, praise God. I don't find in the Bible that God has given me wrong spirits. So I don't go around saying I'm a Christian that has a demon. No, I go around saying I have the right spirits, the spirit of power and of love and a sound mind. Now listen to this. The Bible says, where the Spirit of the Lord is, there is liberty. That's in 2 Corinthians 3:17. So, on the basis of that, I acknowledge, and I challenge you to acknowledge, that within me is liberty. Will you acknowledge that? Within you is liberty. Why? Because the Holy Spirit is within me. Now, I don't say I don't feel freedom. I don't feel liberty. God says His Holy Spirit's within me. He didn't come in temporarily and leave again. He came in to stay. That mighty Holy Spirit that liberated from the dead the body of Jesus Christ is indwelling in me. That same mighty Spirit is producing liberty in me. I have the Spirit. I have liberty. I'm also a liberator because I have an anointing from that Spirit to set others free. Are you getting what I'm talking about? Can you feel the faith begin to grow when you acknowledge these things? I can feel a registering on my spirit when I say these things to you, even in teaching you. And it works out in our everyday life when we're not teaching, when we're just out there living our everyday life where the rubber meets the road. We keep acknowledging the good things that are in us in Christ Jesus, and that confession has a powerful effect on us. Now, the Bible says in Romans 5:5, the love of God is shed abroad in my heart by the Holy Ghost. Therefore, on the basis of that, I acknowledge that I can love people with the same pure love that Jesus loved humanity with. Why? Because it's the love of God that's shed abroad in my heart. This is how I am known as a true disciple of the Lord. By this shall all men know that you're my disciples, if you have love one for another. Well, I see the time's about gone for this 5 minutes today. I hope that these illustrations have helped you to see the precious truth of the power of the positive confession of God's Word and the truth of Philemon 6, that your faith will become effective when you acknowledge the good things that are in you in Christ Jesus.
4: John 17:22-23, New King James Version. And the glory which you gave me, I give in them, that they may be one just as we are one. I in them, and you in me, that they may be made perfect in one, and that the world may know that you have sent me, and have loved them as you have loved me.
3: Today is Thursday, May 14th. Let's take a look at the weather. The high temperature in Amarillo yesterday was a record high for the date, 98 degrees. Today's high temperature is expected to be in the upper 90s again. Chance of rain today, 40%. Tonight, overnight low in the low to mid-60s. Tomorrow, high temperature, upper 90s, west wind 10 to 15 miles per hour.
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6: With SRN News, I'm Richard Thomason in Washington. Their first meeting lasted about 2 hours. Chinese President Xi hosting President Trump for talks in Beijing. Mr. Trump describing it as a great meeting and calling his Chinese counterpart a friend. Although Xi warns of potential conflicts between the U.S. and China over Taiwan. All of this followed a grand arrival ceremony for Mr. Trump.
7: There were trumpets, a red carpet, a military honor guard, and flower-waving children as Chinese President Xi Jinping welcomed President Trump and they ventured into the Great Hall of the People for talks. Trump began by calling Xi a friend.
8: You and I have known each other now for a long time. In fact, the longest relationship of our two countries that any president and president has had. And that's to me an honor.
7: But Xi was darker, expressing hope that the U.S. and China can avoid conflict and the trap of a rising power threatening to displace an established one that can lead to war. Thorny issues include the Iran war, trade disputes, and Washington's relationship with Taiwan. I'm Ben Thomas.
6: The British military says a ship anchored off the UAE has been seized and is now heading toward Iran. Russia launching a mass drone and missile attack on Ukraine's capital and other cities just hours after a rare daylight barrage. Today's overnight attack killed one person, injured at least 33 in Kiev. An Oregon doctor who was on the cruise ship at the center of a hantavirus outbreak has now been moved out of a special biocontainment unit in Nebraska. Dr. Stephen Kornfeld, among more than 120 passengers and crew evacuated from the ship, flown to different countries to enter quarantine. Wall Street, the Dow futures up 204 points. This is SRN News.

0: Welcome to More Life Now, the radio outreach dedicated to helping you receive more of the abundant life God has given us. Today, Keith Moore is teaching from the Word of God, a message from the series, Exceeding Growing Faith. Stay tuned, because at the end of this broadcast, we'll be giving you information on how you can receive a free copy of today's teaching. And now, Brother Moore.
1: I mean, there's been things I've asked the Lord. Sincerely, I wanted to know, I wanted to understand. I said, Lord, what does that mean? Tell me what that means. And he answered me. Later. 10 years later. 10 years later. I'm going along doing something else, not even thinking about it. And he just starts talking to me about that thing I asked him 10 years ago. Right. Now, it might seem like a long time to you, but how long is 10 years to God? That wouldn't be what? A few minutes, you know? I mean, God time. Because to him, 1,000 years, a millennia, is like a day is to us. And he perceives it right. But as he began to communicate to me about it, help me to understand it, I saw why he didn't answer me before. It would have done no good. I had to grow. I had to develop to even understand what he's talking about. How many think there's, if you grow some more, the things he could share with you could be very exciting, could be life-changing. Do you believe that? And this all goes along with your faith growing. It all goes together. Well, what does he mean? God's dealt to every man a measure of faith, and then on the other hand, not all men have faith. I like to call it like this. When you get born again, you get starter faith. Common to all of us. We all have what I'd call starter faith. It is, now get this, it is a measure of the same faith that God created the heavens and the earth with. Potent stuff. But here's the thing. If that's the case, how can you then say some people are faithless? Well, keep that in mind. Go to Mark, the 4th chapter. Let me give you a little bit more. Talking about how is it that if God gives you a measure of faith, that you could say, well, they don't have faith. How could that be true? In Mark 4, in the account of Jesus walking on the sea, walking on the water. Well, excuse me, this I said that wrong. Let me just read it. Verse 38, Mark 4, 38. Jesus wasn't walking on the sea on this situation. He was in the ship, asleep on a pillow. They awoke him and they said to him, Master, don't you care that we perish? Anybody know what that sounds like? Yep. Whining. Right? Now, if you don't know, we talked about that previous 2 weeks. Faith is not a whiner. Don't you care that we perish? Verse 39. And he arose and rebuked the wind and said to the sea, he's talking to wind. He's talking to water. Amen. Well, all of it was created by the Word of God. Why wouldn't it respond to the Word of God? It does. Peace, be still. Somebody needs to practice that. Peace, be still. When you see things calamitous and destructive and raging, and especially if it's anything that you have authority over, you speak to it. You say, you stop it. Peace, cease, stop in Jesus' name. And the wind ceased. Anybody believe that? Man, this thing was howling and blowing, and Jesus said, peace, be still. And then you could have heard a pin drop. There was a, might I say pin drop, there was a great calm. I mean, a minute after that, they heard blip, a little fish that went by. Verse 40. And Jesus said, man, I'm glad y'all woke me up. Because that could have been bad. And you know, don't try this at home. Because I'm Jesus, the Son of God. Now, what did he say? Why are you so fearful? How is it that you have no faith? Now let's just stop right here. Have they been traveling with him in his meetings?
2: Yes.
1: Have they been hearing him preach?
2: Yes.
1: And he's going to tell them, how is it you have what?
2: No faith.
1: Now you'll find, we're going to see this, that in the gospel accounts, you'll see the term no faith.
3: Right.
1: You'll see the term little faith.
2: Yeah. Right.
1: And you'll see the term great faith.
2: Yes.
3: Right.
2: Yeah.
1: So you got great, small, and none at all.
2: Right.
4: Yeah.
1: And is that God's choice?
3: No.
4: No, sir.
1: And that is the key word there. Faith is a choice.
3: Hallelujah.
1: That's why it's our responsibility. When a situation arises, you can choose to fear. You can choose to doubt. You can choose to cry and be scared. Somebody said, well, no, I didn't choose this. Yeah, you did.
2: Yes.
1: When you yielded to it.
3: Yes. Good word.
1: Yeah, you did.
2: Yes.
1: Because you don't have to act like you feel.
2: Right.
5: Exactly.
1: That's one of the greatest words you'll ever hear.
2: Yes.
1: Come on, are y'all with me?
2: Yes,
1: you don't have to act like you feel. You can choose to believe something else other than what's scaring you. You can choose to listen to something else other than what's bothering you. You can choose to think on. And instead of laying there crying, feeling sorry for yourself, you can choose to get up and praise God by faith. Is that right? And since it's your choice and my choice, then it's our responsibility, it's our fault.
2: Right.
1: If we had no faith,
3: right.
1: When we could have had faith.
6: Yes. Amen.
1: Which is why Jesus told him what he did. How many believe Jesus is not unkind?
6: No.
1: He's not unfair?
6: No.
1: So there's good reason why he said this to them.
3: Right.
1: If you look at this with other accounts, he's saying, where's your faith?
2: Right.
1: Look at it again.
2: Yeah.
1: He said, why are you so fearful? So full of fear. They chose to yield to the fear.
2: Yes.
3: Right.
1: Now, I'm not throwing any rocks. Why? They're out there on the water at night. There's a storm. Boats filling up. They're fishermen. They're seamen. They're boatmen. They know this is bad. They know people have not made it back home in situations like this. They know that.
2: That's true.
4: That's true.
1: But it's no excuse for fear.
2: Amen.
3: Right. Yeah.
2: Don't you?
1: No matter how bad it is, there's no excuse for it.
2: True.
1: There's forgiveness for it.
2: Yes.
3: Right.
1: But there's no justifiable excuse. Never is the Lord good. When the Lord says, why didn't you believe me? Come on. Why didn't you trust me? Did you explain it over the next half hour and him go, oh. Well, yeah, I mean, in that situation, you, never.
2: No.
1: Never will there be a justification for not trusting him, not resting in him, not resisting fear.
2: Right.
1: I didn't say it was all easy, but if you want victory, it's the only way.
3: Amen.
1: It's the only way. If you want some different outcomes than what most of the world's getting, you got to do something different than what they're doing, screaming and crying and, is that right? Being depressed, and you can't do that. If you want to get a different outcome. And so he says, why are you so fearful? Mm-hmm. I want to put yourself in their place now.
2: Right.
1: You've just seen a miracle.
2: Yes.
1: This storm was raging. It looks like everybody's about dead. Ain't no Coast Guard to call. Ain't no help out here. Ain't you talk about dark before electricity?
4: Yes.
1: It was dark.
4: Yeah.
1: And it's dark. I ain't no moon, ain't no stars, because it's a storm.
4: That's right.
1: And the wind's blowing and the water is filling the boat. You can't see it all, but you can feel the water was on my foot. Now it's halfway up my knee. Is that right? And you feel this salt water slapping you in the face. And you know, just any minute. So they went back and they shook Jesus and they said, "Don't you care? What are you doing? Get up. Don't you care? Don't you care? Don't you care?" He got up. Peace.
4: Yeah, that's right.
1: Be still.
4: Yeah.
1: And it was.
4: Yeah, wow.
1: The wind stopped.
4: Yeah.
1: And the last little wave slapped up against the boat. He turns around. Why are you so full of fear?
4: Right. Yeah.
1: How is it that amongst the whole bunch here, we got no faith? Well, he's the same yesterday, today, and forever. And we are certainly not finding fault with them. We just want to learn the lesson. And that's why it's in the book. For us to learn the lesson. Faith is a choice. When people say, I've had people look at me and say, "I'm sorry, I just can't believe that." Well, that's not true. You could believe it if you chose to. By very nature of what faith is. What you should have said is, "I choose not to." I choose not to believe that. Faith's a choice. Anybody remember the 23rd Psalm? 23rd Psalm says, verse 1, "The Lord is my shepherd." I'm going to try. I shall not. Is that a choice?
4: Yes.
1: That's not based on your experiences or what you might. I shall not want. Somebody say, "I shall not want." Not because I'm so great, it's because the Lord's my shepherd. Verse 2, "He makes me to lie down in green pastures. He leads me beside the still waters. He restores my soul. He leads me in the paths of righteousness for his name's sake. Yea, though I walk through the valley of the shadow of death, I'll try." Because after all, it is the valley of the shadow of death. "But I'll do my best." No, honey, it's a choice.
0: And that concludes today's message by Brother Keith Moore. If you would like a free copy of today's teaching from the series Exceeding Growing Faith, you may call More Life Ministries at 417-334-9233. That's 417-334-9233. Just mention that you heard this message on the radio. 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

0: next I'm going to share with you teaching from the late Kenneth Hagin. Many believers fail to understand the importance of confession. I'm talking about the confession of your mouth. This subject is one of the most important and life-changing subjects that I ever got a hold of. For years, I didn't understand the power of words and the importance of confession. There is more to confession than just confessing your sins. That's a very important part of confession. But there's much more than that to confession. The Bible says so much about the power of the tongue. Death and life are in the power of your tongue. The Bible tells us, in fact, it was Jesus that said it, that you will give account for every idle word that you speak. He said, by your words you'll be justified. By your words you'll be condemned. There is a 4-CD teaching series by Kenneth Hagin teaching explicitly on this subject of confession. He explains the blessings and benefits that come when believers make Bible-based confessions a vital part of their lifestyle. Everybody confesses something. What are you confessing today? We're going to learn some important things as we continue sharing this series. Now, you can purchase these 4 CDs from us for $33. I'll tell you at the end of our teaching segment today how to get these 4 CDs on confession. It could change your life forever, like it did mine. Here now is Kenneth Hagin.
1: Now, I know this much, that you can, under certain circumstances, like I said, you can believe and confess, but right on the other hand, you have your obligation in some areas. Like these folks are responsible for that child. Just letting a little 2-year-old child wander around where there's danger. We're responsible to teach our children. That doesn't just mean teach them the Bible and the Word of God. Are you listening to me? We're responsible to train our children. I use this illustration very often. Way back in 1939, there was a lady, a member of my church. And you know, this wasn't a bad family. I mean, they didn't come from the lower strata of society. It's one of the better families of this town. But she said to me one day, you know, I was wanting a chance to talk to her anyhow. And she opened the door. She said to me, I just can't do a thing in the world with my children. I've just turned them over to the Lord. Well, I said, sister, you have not turned them over to the Lord. You've turned them over to the devil and haven't got enough sense to know it. Now, I would encourage anybody to pastor a church like I did, because you're liable to get slapped or whipped. But I just told her right to her face. No, you're wrong about it. You haven't turned them over to the Lord. You've turned them over to the devil and haven't got enough sense to know it. She said, she stand right in front of me and said, if I didn't like you so well, I'd quit paying my tithes. I mean, she just give me a spit shower bath, you know. I started wiping it off, you know, and said, well, I had to correct her on that. If you were paying tithes just because you like me, it's not going to work anyhow. You're paying tithes just because you like the preacher, you know, you missed it. You got to pay tithes and give offering because you love the Lord. Now, that can be the reason that some things are not working for folks, you know. Are you listening? And then I said to her, now, you see, you can't turn those children over. I know after children get up, grown, and so on, you can commit to God and believe God to deal with them. But you see, as long as they're in your house, and she's got smaller children involved. I mean, the oldest one's only about, 15, 16 years old. That's the oldest one, known down to just a few years old. And I said to her, while you were in Sunday school and church, they're running up and down the street, you know, just playing with any and everybody. You ought to know who your children are playing with. Who they're associating with. And I said, you can't turn them over to the Lord because God has already told you what your responsibility is. Train up a child in the way it should go when he's old and not depart from it. And he's also said to bring them up in the nurture and the admonition of the Lord. Now, I said to her, I'm going to tell you the truth about the matter. If you don't get your children in church, in Sunday school and in church, your boy, that oldest son, is about 16, I guess, then. He's going to wind up in the reform school. And the girl, which is about a year younger than him, a little more, I said she's going to wind up with an illegitimate child. And you know exactly what I said came to pass. It wasn't much over a year, you see, until just exactly what I said came to pass. Just exactly. Here's this 15 and a half year old girl, you see, pregnant. Here's the boy up in court, you know. Well, I'll tell you, the grace of God amazes me. The mercy of the Lord amazes me. Now, they're in this kind of a mess, you see. And it's strange that instead of people listening and straightening up and doing what they know to do and avert some of these things, they'll just go on and have to learn the hard way. That sure wasn't God's way of teaching the woman, but have to learn the hard way. I know one of the hardest things in the world, I pastored nearly 12 years, is to keep people, and it's hard as to keep them saying to people, I told you so. Boy, but you just got to bite your tongue almost. You know, you almost want to say to her, I told you so. But no, she turned to God wholeheartedly, praise God. And you know, they even kept that illegitimate child. And the girl got saved, got filled with Spirit, she got the others in, and even the boy that got into difficulty. I don't know how they got it all straightened out. But years later, he was just a fine man, and him and his family's in church. And the girl with the illegitimate child married a fine Christian man, and their family's in church. And all the children are going on for God, and God rescued all of them. Thank God for His mercy. I said, thank God for His mercy. Well, it was better. It would have been better to listen to God to begin with. I don't know how come me to get off on that. Anyway, it's good, isn't it? Amen. No, what I'm talking about is, you see, unless you're going to do what you're supposed to do, then believing God or faith or confessions is just simply not going to work. Now, let's look into what the Scripture said. You'll find that in the New Testament, and that's what we're particularly concerned about and with is the New Testament, I just got through reading you.

0: Now, the second kind of confession, and we need to see the difference here because we mixed it up and confused people. The second is the confession of the sinner. Today. Now, I'm not going to take time to read it, but I encourage you to read John's Gospel, the 16th chapter, verse 7 through 11. Jesus talks about the Holy Ghost when he has come and what he had done, and so on and so forth. And Jesus says here and shows us that the sinner will be convicted by the Holy Spirit of but one sin. He says, of sin because they believe not on me. Amen. Now, many times, people have insisted that the sinner confessed all the sins that he's ever committed before he can be saved. What they do is go over there in 1 John 1:9 and get the scripture that belongs to Christians who fail and try to apply it to a sinner. It doesn't apply to a sinner. A sinner couldn't think of everything he's done as wrong. He couldn't confess every sin that he's ever committed. His whole life's wrong. Every now and then something will pop into my mind, you know, something I did back there before I was ever converted. Well, I never confessed it because I never thought of it. And so if you've got to confess all your sins to be saved, then I've never been saved yet. Amen. Well, somebody said, well, after you thought of it, did you confess it? No, I just laughed about it and said, that fellow that did that's dead. Praise God, he's gone. I'm a new man in Christ. A new man in Christ. Hallelujah. Old things have passed away, and that's part of the old things that's passed away. The devil just brought a picture of it back to me. Like we had a young man that, he's in the ministry, ordained minister of the gospel today, and has a full pardon. But I got a letter from him before we ever started Rhema, the year before we started Rhema Bible Training Center. He came to Rhema and graduated. I got a letter from him. He was in the Huntsville Penitentiary down in Texas, State Penitentiary, and a Methodist minister from St. Luke's Methodist Church in Conroe has a Bible study there every week, and so he uses my book. In fact, he's spirit-filled, tongue-talking Methodist, and he uses my books and gave them, passes out, gives them to them, and this young man had gotten a hold of the big blue faith study course book, 19 years old, studying that, you see. So he wrote me a letter, thanked me for it, and then he said, I'm coming up for parole, and I'm getting out on parole. Now, he said, when I tell my fellow prisoners that, and tell the guards that, they all laugh at me. Because he said, you see, you don't get out on parole first time, you see, it comes up for when you've killed a policeman. Because, see, he's full of dope. He had no knowledge ever doing it, but he is full of dope, you know, and he shot a policeman, killed him. And if you know anything at all, you know that's the truth. But he said, I'll be out, in his letter to me. See, he's making a confession of faith, basing it on the Word of God. I'll be out in 10 days. Sure enough, he's out. Came to Raymond, graduated. I'll tell you, talking about anointing on a fellow to preach. I mean, just get up to talk. You just feel it. He's ordained minister of the gospel. In fact, we, along with a pastor that he's working with, his associate pastor, well, we signed some papers and all. The governor of Texas gave him a full pardon. But you know what he told the parole board? He said, the fellow that did that's dead.
1: All right, we're about to run out of time for our allotted segment of teaching here. Sharing with you teaching from Kenneth Hagin. He knew a lot about faith and confession of your mouth. That's a part of faith, confessing with your mouth the Word of God. Your confession should be in agreement with the Word of God. Well, anyway, this series includes 4 CDs of this teaching on confession by Kenneth Hagin. Before you criticize the confession teaching, you ought to look into it and see what the Bible says about it. Since the Bible says that we will give account for every word that was spoken, and since the Bible says that we set in motion the cycle of life by a confession that has its roots in hell, we ought to learn

0: something. James said if we could control the tongue, we could control the whole body. So it's pretty important what you say with your mouth. So again, before you get too involved in criticizing the confession teaching, you ought to check into it to see what it really is all about. Yeah. So this four CD set is available for $33. Now that includes $5 for packaging and postage. So you could save that if you drop by the studio in person at 5754 Canyon Drive. But that's not practical for a lot of you. So it's well worth the $33 to get this teaching. Send a check or a money order in the amount of $33 to Kingdom Keys Network, P.O. Box 8082. That's P.O. Box 8082, Amarillo, Texas, 79114. Let us know that your check is for the Confession series by Kenneth Hagin. 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
0: Let's take a quick look at the weather. Across the Amarillo area today, high temperature again expected to be in the upper 90s, 40% chance of rain. Tomorrow, sunny skies, high temperature, upper 90s.
2: 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I'm Dr. James Dobson, and thank you for joining us for this program.
3: Well, welcome once again to Dr. James Dobson's Family Talk. I'm Roger Marsh with a question for you. Did you know that most of the bread on your grocery store shelf is controlled by just two companies, and one of them is not even U.S.-owned? Well, after COVID exposed just how fragile America's supply chains really are, one man decided to do something about it. His name is Dave Owen, former Lieutenant Governor of the state of Kansas. And on today's edition of Dr. James Dobson's Family Talk, we're going to hear a continuation of a conversation Dave had with Gary Bauer, our Senior Vice President of Public Policy here at the Dr. James Dobson Policy and Culture Center. In addition to being Kansas Lieutenant Governor back in the 1970s, Dave Owen also served as Bob Dole's campaign chairman. He's a lifelong man of faith, and he shared his remarkable journey from a small-town baptism to the halls of government to taking a tech company public on NASDAQ. That was on our last edition of Family Talk. On today's program, Dave will explain why he co-founded Golden Waves Grain, a mission-driven company working to return America's bread supply to America's hands. Plus, Dave will also make the case for why Christians simply cannot afford to stay on the sidelines in civic life. That's coming up on today's edition of Dr. James Dobson's Family Talk with our guest host, Gary Bauer.
4: Well, welcome back to Family Talk. Great to have Dave Owen with us again today. Dave, welcome back. Really appreciate you spending some more time with us.
5: Well, thank you, Gary. It's a pleasure, and I'm just delighted to be back with you today.
4: Okay, well, let's get right into it. You continued to work on Senator Dole's Senate campaigns, and were you involved in his effort to the presidential race, too? Or
5: I was, up until the very last one, I was very central to all of those races. And matter of fact, probably my most intense campaign with him was when he was picked to run with Gerald Ford in 76. I was the chairman of the Kansas Republican Party and, of course, delegate to the convention and all that. But I was very central. I was the assistant to Senator Bob Griffin on the floor. He was Ford's campaign chairman on the floor. So Senator Griffin came up and wanted to, Kansas was on the front row because of Dole. So Senator Griffin wanted to be up there. So we sat side by side through the whole thing. And but I was very instrumental in that. And then as the convention came to a close, Stu Spencer was up on the podium and we could just kind of look up at the podium. And all of a sudden I saw him doing this. And so he said, come up.
4: Motioning for you to come up.
5: So I went through the door underneath the podium and went into backstage. I didn't come on the stage, but Stu said, you know, you seem to be the guy closest to Senator Dole, so we need you to run the vice presidential part of this campaign and be the liaison with the campaign. And and the president, President Ford. So that's what I did through that that Ford Dole campaign.
4: Wow. So, Dave, you know, one of the things Christians have been divided about, this used to drive Dr. Dobson crazy. And when he would get upset about it, he would call me and we'd get upset about it together. But it was, you know, we would run into pastors and just fellow believers who had convinced themselves that as Christians, they should stay out of government and out of politics because that was dirty and it wasn't, you know, a godly thing to do. And of course, if Christians all did that, then the people that were making all the decisions about governing us would not be the right people. Exactly. So, you know, Dr. Dobson for years and the James Dobson Family Institute today is committed to pushing the idea of Christian citizenship. From everything I know about you, all of your opportunities in public life, your faith was always right there driving you, leading you in the decisions you made. So what would you say to our listeners that might be absent without leave in this battle that we're in our country about whether we're going to remain one nation under God or not?
5: If we are going to remain one nation under God, Christians have got to get involved because we see it at every level. We see it here in our communities where Christians and hunters, this is something I came across today. Christians and hunters are the worst at getting involved in voting. Why, I do not know. But it's resulted in our community of the just real liberal people taking over our government at every level, school board, city politics. We've got to change that because if there's any hope for us going forward, Christians have got to get involved in the political arena.
4: I don't want to get you in trouble, Dave, but the church that you're a proud member of now, does your pastor understand this need for the congregation to be active citizens?
5: Absolutely, and he is very encouraging from the pulpit. I mean, he's obviously tries to be even-handed about it, but he is a strong believer in involvement in politics for Christian people and encourages in every way possible.
4: That's great to hear. We need more pastors and priests and rabbis, faith leaders of all kind to do that. I was Undersecretary of Education for a couple of years under Reagan, and we were seeing it in textbooks even then. I mean, the textbooks have been rewritten to take Christianity out of the founding of America. Yeah. And, you know, the Bible was the most widely read book in the colonies before the Revolution.
5: Exactly.
4: So it's just, it's a tragedy that it's gone this far where many children are being taught that America had nothing to do with Christianity. In fact, Christianity and religion is supposed to stay out of all of this. That is the exact opposite of what our founding fathers thought.
5: I would agree. And, you know, the opponents to that use that as their explanation of why people should stay out of politics. And so what we have, what's happened is the wrong people have then got involved in politics and taken over our government at many levels.
4: Yes. So, Dave, are you past your running for something part of your life? Because you're exactly the kind of guy with this experience, you know. You want to make any kind of announcement today?
5: I think I'm through with that. But I once you know this,
4: yes.
5: Once you get hooked on it, you can't let it go. And I still stay very involved. And currently, Laura and I both are helping one of our friends run for governor of Kansas. A businessman who's never been involved in politics before, but has written a lot of checks to others and finally just decided, why not me? You know, somebody needs to do something here. So we're really proud of Philip Sarnicky, who's running for governor in our state.
4: Fantastic. Dave, since, you know, this is the James Dobson Family Institute, do you recall when you first heard about Dr. Dobson and did his writings and speeches have any impact on your own family?
5: I think the first time that I became aware was I had a a really good friend, John Erickson. John was a great athlete himself. He was the general manager of the Milwaukee Bucks when they signed Lew Alcindor. Kareem became Kareem Abdul-Jabbar. But then he was hired to be the president of the Fellowship of Christian Athletes. And that's when we got connected. And he's the one who first directed me to Dr. Dobson. And so I began following his writings and so forth at that time. And then I spent 16, 18 years on the board of the Fellowship of Christian Athletes here in Kansas City, working with John, trying to do what we could to direct the youth in the right direction in our city.
4: Well, that's fantastic. And, you know, we see today the influence that sports figures, both at the college level and at professional sports, can have by being honest and open about their Christian faith, can have a tremendous influence on other young Americans who are searching for the meaning of life. So, you know, I touched on this briefly when we began, but you were quite the athlete, right? Was it Ottawa University in Kansas?
5: Yes. Ottawa University is just about 40 minutes south of Kansas City. And I grew up in the Overland Park Baptist Church here, and there was a very close relationship at the time, the American Baptist Convention, with the university. And so it was almost like that was the only place I even thought about going. And I had a great career there in both basketball and track. I was elected to the Ottawa University Athletic Hall of Fame and became the president of it, set up a scholarship program for the student athletes there, and am still very active with that program.
4: We have a board member that is deeply involved in the Fellowship of Christian Athletes. And it seems to me that there's a quickening going on. I mean, just in the last year or so, whether it was the basketball March Madness or some of the Olympic events. And then this is not athletics, but it's an example of somebody in the public eye using it for our faith. One of the Artemis astronauts was very open earlier this year in sharing the gospel of Jesus Christ. So athletics involves leadership. So it does provide a wonderful opportunity for men and women that follow the cross, doesn't it?
5: It sure does. And I'm really pleased to see that more and more athletes at the college level in particular, they make a point of giving credit to Jesus Christ in their success. And the influence that has on little kids is just really, really big.
4: Yeah, that's very true. People might be wondering why we're going to be talking about bread, but I mentioned in the introduction that you've got this great new company. I don't know if it's real new or been around for a while, but I don't want to misdescribe this, but what's motivating you, at least in part, is that We used to, as a nation, be able to buy the things that sustained us from people in our local community. Right. So we knew the people that grew the wheat, that made the bread, and we knew the guy running the local store. And then as time passed, those things became bigger entities, and the little guy kind of got pushed out of the way. I think one of the things you have talked about is that there are two gigantic companies that control virtually most of the bread supply that we take for granted in America. And so, well, I don't want to put words in your mouth, but am I right that the purpose of this company is to try to connect again the whole process of making bread and having a connection between the people that make it and the people in the communities that are buying it?
5: That's exactly right. And, you know, you described it perfectly that, you know, back in the day, and a lot of it was just because it had to be that way, because bread wouldn't last very long. So you had to mill it and bake it in a community and then distribute it locally to people so that it would last long enough. And just to go back just one second, the reason that something like this kind of struck a nerve with me was when I was lieutenant governor, one of my duties was as head of the Economic Development Commission for the state of Kansas, with a mission to create new businesses in the state and create jobs. And this is dead center for that. We'll be hiring 141 people out there in Northwest Kansas. That's a big deal. But to further describe what it was all about, four of us were just sitting around a table out at the golf course in Goodland, Kansas one day and got to talking about, you know, you got the greatest, the best wheat in the world is grown right here within this Northwest Kansas area and Colorado and Nebraska, the tri-state area. And yet there's no mill, there's no bakery out here. And so we got to thinking about the way bread is distributed now. And what happens is somebody mills the wheat, or the farmer ships the wheat to a storage facility. Somebody buys it, and then they may ship it two or three other places before it ever gets to a mill to be milled into flour. Then that gets shipped to a bakery, and the flour might go through two or three spots before it ends up in the bakery. And then the bakery bakes the bread, and then jobbers come by, pick up the bread, and take it to the individual grocery stores. Well, that's a lot of moving around of the raw product. So what we came up with was we'll build a commercial bakery supported by a wheat mill. We'll buy the wheat from the farmers. They'll deliver it to our facility. We'll mill it into flour, blow it over into the bakery, bake it into bread, put it on trucks, and take it to a distribution warehouse in Kansas City, Associated Wholesale Grocers, and have it then delivered to the grocery stores right along with everything else that they deliver to their members. Well, that takes almost, 18-20% out of the cost of a loaf of bread when you eliminate all that middlemen and delivery system. And we can get, the other program, probably no telling how long it takes to get the bread on the shelf. But our case, from the time we bake it into bread, it should be on the grocery store shelf within 3 or 4 days. It's just turning the whole thing upside down, because this whole system hasn't changed for 100 years, and we're disrupting the system.
4: Which is a good thing to do, because as we're learning, sadly, in various emergencies, there's all kinds of problems in the things that we've taken for granted. You know, we could spend a long time just talking about how the trade relationship that developed between the United States and Communist China really started in earnest in the year 2000, and that ended up resulting in the closure of like 80,000 American factories in the decades that followed, and all because we wanted to get stuff cheaper, but then we needed that stuff, and we're relying on somebody that currently is not really a friend of the United States. So doing the more and more home, here at home, from our food to our medicine seems to me to be a very wise thing to do.
5: Yeah. Well, you mentioned something earlier about the owners of the bread companies and that we use in our country. One of the companies is owned by an investment firm in New York. The other one, and I think this is a national security issue, the other huge bread company is a Mexican company. So there isn't any reason that we can't be baking our own bread in the United States of America.
4: Yes. So this model that you're starting out with in Kansas, do you envision this something that then could be duplicated in other parts, particularly of the Midwest, or what's your ultimate goal here?
5: Yeah, we've already been contacted as people have learned about this and asking us if we could duplicate this in other parts of the country. We definitely plan to do that. We can easily, once we get the first one operating, we can easily duplicate it just about anywhere.
4: Well, that's exciting. I mean, you already took one company public, right? That tech company.
5: Yes, I have. We did. We took a company that back when we first, again, it was kind of like this. We discovered that police cars were still using VHS tapes in the trunk of the car to record their video. So we designed the first digital in-car video system for police cars. And as you mentioned earlier, we were successful in taking that public on NASDAQ and sold our product all over the world, really.
4: You know, Dave, I'm one of those people, I guess it's a sign of age. You know, I yearn for the simpler time that used to be in America and the better sense of community. Almost every day you see another story about people, they don't even know their neighbors. Yeah. You know, they've lived next door to somebody for 5 years and never done any more than, wave, and that's it. I came across a story the other day, I think it was a recent one, it was an article or an essay that you wrote about an earlier time in America when a flour sack could become a dress.
5: Yep.
4: And I found it to be a really moving story. Would you mind explaining what I'm referring to?
5: My grandfather, I was born in a little town in southern Arkansas, and my grandfather had he was quite the entrepreneur. He had a grocery store, he had a service station, he was the justice of the peace, he was the postmaster. But part of what happened, I'd work in the store when I was a little kid, and women would come in looking for the flour sacks when they were delivered, because they would take those sacks and make them into dresses. And the people in that little community, everybody was wearing cotton sack clothing, because that was, during World War II.
4: Yes.
5: And things were tight and raw materials were tight. So the one company I remember in particular, Dixie Lily Flour, they just did a tremendous job of coming up with patterns that the women just loved.
4: And so they actually decorated the flour sack because they knew that people on really tight budgets, this was a way to help what they were doing in order to pinch a penny until Abe cried out in pain and save a little bit of money.
5: Yeah, well, they had to buy the flour. That was a staple of their existence. And so to get a sack of flour that you could then use the sack for something else was just, that's as you mentioned earlier, that's what I call connecting in your business, connecting with your constituents, your customers,
4: yes,
5: and serving their needs and more than just selling them something. And I commend the companies that recognized that at that time and did that. That was just pretty tremendous.
4: You know, Dave, one of the explanations for Dr. Dobson's success, the main explanation, of course, is that God blessed his ministry. But multiple people, this happened over the years. People would tell me, even when Dr. Dobson wasn't present, that when they listened to him over the radio, he sounded like their grandfather or their next door neighbor, right, or the guy he knew that they knew down the street. He had this ability to make every mother and father feel like he was talking directly to them. And I think that's the same kind of thing we had when, in a simpler time in America, yes, you knew the businessman down the street. He wasn't going to sell you a junker of a car because you'd see him in church in a couple of weeks and he was going to hear from you, right? Mm-hmm. So everything we can do to restore those connections in America, I think, is going to be good for our future.
5: I totally agree. Because of my, I've lived a long time, I had the opportunity to be around when people still drove horse-drawn wagons to town to get their groceries. I picked cotton by hand, took it over to the gin and watched it being ginned into bales. People just don't realize what it was like.
4: Yes. Yeah, now we love the new technology and so forth and the conveniences, but we've got to be able to rediscover that even with all of our gadgets and staring at our phones. We need to look at the guy across the table or the lady across the table or the child sitting there that needs guidance at dinner time. And that's, of course, what Jim devoted his ministry and life to, was getting families to do that family time together.
5: Sure.
4: Let me close by asking you, are you an optimist? We're obviously, as a man of faith, you're an optimist about how it all ends up. But what about America? Are you an optimist or a pessimist about whether our best days could still be ahead of us?
5: I'm totally an optimist, and our best days are ahead of us, because I see, as you mentioned, I see an awakening taking place amongst young people, and that's where it has to start. And I think we're in for the best times of our lives going forward. I really do.
4: Well, that's a great note to end on. Dave Owen. Dave, you've been an everyday hero through your entire life, your public service, your work in business, your work in your community and in your church. We need a lot more men and women like you. And I know if Dr. Dobson were here today, he would probably want to talk to you for another couple of hours. So. God bless you for all that you've done, and it's been a real pleasure to spend some time with you.
5: Thank you so much, Gary.
3: 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This has been a presentation of the Dr. James Dobson Family Institute. The freedoms we enjoy today were hard won by those who came before us, and it's up to all of us to protect them. 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
6: 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As I browse through our American history books, I find a lot of moments. 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The month of May in our U.S. history has certainly been a busy one. Listen to just a few of these notables. May of 1802, Washington, D.C. becomes an official city. May of 1754, Benjamin Franklin's newspaper, the Pennsylvania Gazette, publishes America's first political cartoon. May of 1886, druggist John Pemberton sells the first Coca-Cola at Jacobs Pharmacy in Atlanta, Georgia. May of 1872, the Equal Rights Party nominates Victoria Woodhull as the first woman presidential candidate. Coming forward, May 1947, B.F. Goodrich invents the tubeless tire. Very interesting, and there's so much more in our history. Take time, read it, fall in love all over again with our America. I'm Jerry Stewart, and that was One Moment in America.
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8: Education is the first step in creating a culture that values and honors the sanctity of human life. And now Louisiana is considering joining a growing number of states that teach students the truth about fetal development. Lawmakers are proposing that teens learn through ultrasound and computer animation how a baby grows in the womb, from heartbeat to movement to recognizable human features. This matters because ignorance fuels indifference. When young people are never shown the humanity of the unborn child, it becomes much easier to dismiss that life as disposable. But when students see the reality, everything changes. A society that truly understands life in the womb is far more likely to protect it.
7: For more information, follow us on social media at Life Issues Institute.
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0: SRN News, I'm Rich Thomason in Washington. Following the first meeting of their summit, it ran a couple of hours. President Trump and Chinese President Xi are now attending a state dinner in Beijing. Earlier, his Chinese hosts rolled out the red carpet for President Trump.
1: Two leaders inspected lines of troops outside the Great Hall of the People. Inside the hall, Mr. Xi said the world was watching and stressed that stable relations between the two sides was beneficial to all. Donald Trump wants China to buy more American goods, and he'll likely ask for President Xi's help to put pressure on Iran to end the war. China will want lower trade tariffs and may even push the U.S. to end arms sales to Taiwan.
0: That's the BBC's Laura Bicker. President Trump has warm words for his Chinese counterpart.
2: You and I have known each other now for a long time. In fact, the longest relationship of our two countries that any president and president has had. And it's to be an honor.
0: The White House says the presidents had a good meeting talking about enhancing economic cooperation, with some U.S. business leaders chiming in on that. They agreed the Strait of Hormuz must remain open toll-free, and they agreed that Iran must never get a nuclear weapon. The British military reports the seizure of a ship. It had been anchored off the coast of the United Arab Emirates. There's no word on who commandeered the vessel, but it is sailing in the direction of Iran. The Russia-Ukraine ceasefire was short-lived. Massive Russian drone and missile attack on Ukraine has demolished an apartment block in Kiev, killing four, wounding 33. The Dow futures up 321 points, and this is SRN News.

0: Well, it's kind of loud if you have your headphones turned up, isn't it?
1: That's right. Rooster can be, Magooster can be annoying sometimes.
0: You know, a real rooster can be.
1: That, oh, absolutely.
0: I guess that was a real rooster that originally was caught on that recording.
1: Yeah, we had a real rooster when I was a kid, and his name was Chickadee.
0: Chickadee,
1: but he was annoying.
0: Yeah, and they don't stop usually with one cock-a-doodle-doo.
1: We actually gave him away.
2: Hello, everybody. Enoch File here, and here's Papa, and here's Granddad.
1: Yeah, good morning, everybody. It's good to be here.
0: Well, if we're both his grandfathers, then we must be grandfathers-in-law.
1: Yes, sir, and good ones at that, with golden references.
0: Yeah, we don't just make that up ourselves.
1: That's right.
0: That we're good ones. We do have references.
1: We have references, and every one of them's golden. You can't get a higher standard, can you? I don't think you can.
0: No. And I think you're going to see several of those grandchildren of yours and mine
1: tonight.
0: Get awards tonight.
1: Absolutely. I'm expecting it.
0: They excel in many ways.
1: Oh, absolutely.
0: And we are happy, happy grandfathers, aren't we?
1: Yeah.
0: Let's check out our greetings from the folks in our listening audience this morning. Ronnie and Kathy up in Channing. Good morning, Preacher and Brother Mark. Have a blessed day. Looking forward to hearing the news from the biblical point of view.
1: Yeah, isn't that good?
0: Mm-hmm, I like
1: that. Well, good morning, Ronnie and Kathy.
0: That's what we strive for, is to always give it from the biblical point of view.
1: Yeah.
0: Jimmy Ford said, good morning, Pastor Rick and Brother Mark. TGTT. Thank God today's Thursday.
1: Yeah. Thinking Thursday.
0: Thinking Thursday. That's what that's what he's talking about. Thinking Thursday. And he put into his greeting Isaiah 10:17. So the light of Israel will be for a fire, and his Holy One for a flame. It will burn and devour his thorns and his briars in one day.
1: Very good.
0: Interesting scripture, isn't it? Delbert says the Spirit of God is in you. Light, understanding, and superior wisdom are found in you. According to Daniel 5:14, and he's sharing that with us, good thinking men, Thursday morning to Pastor Ricky and Brother Mark. God bless you guys a whole bunch. A whole bunch. You know how much a bunch is, don't you? It's a lot.
1: You're right.
0: 69 degrees in Arlington, Rudy says. And Becky says, good morning, Pastor Ricky and Brother Mark. I'm continually surprised at how brain dead the Democrats seem to be. Chuck Schumer, speaking on the floor yesterday, claimed Trump was selling the U.S. to China.
1: Okay.
0: Oh, brother.
1: You know, whenever you read the Word of God and God says, I've turned them over to a reprobate mind, those who turn their back on me.
0: Uh-huh.
1: Well, that puts a lot of people and a lot of Democrats in that they're reprobating their thinking.
0: Well, they certainly are.
1: So they make these statements like, you know, they just don't make any sense. But that's what reprobate people do. Yeah.
0: She asks a question, wasn't it the Democrats who made China our number one trade partner, and all the Democrats' companies moved to China, closing their U.S. factories, putting U.S. citizens out of work?
1: Yeah.
0: Well, Upchuck doesn't tell the full story.
1: No.
0: And the part he does tell is twisted.
1: Yeah. Yeah, it's always got a political motivation behind it, just like Harry Reid, whenever he was confronted with a lie.
0: Mm-hmm.
1: All he could say was, it worked, didn't it? In other words,
0: he was real proud of that, wasn't he?
1: I mean, where he said it on national news.
0: Yeah, on national news. Well, it worked.
1: Yeah, I lied, and it worked.
0: Okay, let's take a look at some temperatures this morning. It's 67 degrees at the National Weather Service in Amarillo, 65 here on the south side. In Wheeler, little town with a big heart, it's 64 degrees in Mobeety nearby, and also in McLean and Shamrock, it's 63. In Clarendon, it's 66 degrees. And Pampa, 66. Border, 71. And both Guymon and Perryton at 66. By the way, several of these places have a red flag warning out for today. It's going to be a breezy day, you know. Dalhart, 65 degrees. And Radon, Oklahoma, 64. Elk City, 65. Childress and Vernon and Altus and let's see if Quanah, all of those are reporting 67. And Quanah is reporting 65. Okay. And Joshua, way on down south there, it's 67. But I mean really way down south in Beaumont, it's 67. And Plainview is 65, Muleshoe 60, and in Clovis it's also 60 degrees.
3: 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Johnny has been contributing monthly to this ministry since 1986. He has Market Square grocery stores in Wheeler, Wellington, and Shamrock, with Oklahoma locations in Cheyenne and Hinton. Johnny has always put a very high priority on presenting clean stores with an emphasis on high quality produce and meats, and well-stocked shelves comparable to any store of their size in large cities. Several of these stores offer other services, such as money orders, Western Union services, and ATMs, and they're open until 8 p.m. and until 9 p.m. in some locations.
0: Now, the thermometer on my vehicle was showing more than 100 yesterday in the afternoon, but it didn't officially get that high.
1: Good.
0: The official recorded temperature of the Weather Service yesterday in Amarillo was 98, which was a new record for yesterday's date. Well. Previous record had been 95. So got up to 98 yesterday, and it will be about the same today.
1: Oh, rats.
0: Upper 90s with winds gusting to 25 miles an hour from the southwest.
1: Ooh, that won't feel good.
0: Right now we have a north breeze out there, about 10 miles per hour.
1: I like that.
0: Chance of rain later in the day, a 40% chance, they say.
1: Wow.
0: This evening, overnight low to mid-60s. So pretty much the same as this morning, except some had high 60s and low 70s. So tomorrow, high temperature, upper 90s again. Saturday, upper 90s again. Sunday,
1: upper 90s again.
0: Well, we're expecting 100 degrees on Sunday.
1: Really?
0: Around 100 is what it specifically says. So, anyway,
1: here we are.
0: High temperature on Tuesday, upper 80s.
1: Well, good.
0: So that's. You know, we're having hot weather when it cools down to only upper 80s.
1: Well, I'm liking it.
0: Hey, the record high for this date is 99, so we may not break it, but we'll get close to it.
1: Yeah.
0: Record low, 33. Yeah. But I don't like it being 33 in May, so I'm
1: good. This late in May? Wow.
0: I'm good with that one staying right there in the record books.
1: Absolutely.
0: Now it's time for news, views, and commentaries, where we look at the news and news and issues from the right point of view, Christian and conservative perspective, biblical point of view. So let's talk about Israel today.
1: Okay.
0: And maybe some other things, but I've got several things to touch on about Israel. Did you look at that article?
1: Yes, I did, and I earmarked some places on it.
0: Okay.
1: But it's in my office, but I know as you share it, it'll come back to me.
0: Okay,
1: yeah.
0: Okay.
1: Yeah, it's a good article.
0: It's in Newsmax magazine, and the CEO of Newsmax, both the magazine and the network, TV network, recently sat down with Prime Minister Benjamin Netanyahu. And they were talking about Iran's steady progress in nuclear development. It had been long underestimated by Western leaders. In fact, I think our Democrat, I'm not going to say friends, we don't have friends, the Democrat folks
1: yes.
0: in this country seem to be in denial about the danger that is posed by Iran.
1: Yeah, that's, you know, that's always a part of intelligence. You know, who do you believe?
0: Mm-hmm.
1: You know, and so, but this is what we do know, and I know you'll say something about it. What the U.S. did with Israel to destroy their capabilities put them back several years.
0: Oh, yeah.
1: So, you know, it gives nations space to decide what they'll do next time.
0: So how do you call that losing? See, the Democrats, yeah. they say it's a war that should have never been started by Trump, and we are losing.
1: Yeah, so once again, you have to go. I don't believe President Trump chooses just to start a war. I have to believe that there was intelligence that stated exactly what he said, that they are a threat.
0: Mm-hmm. And Netanyahu would affirm that.
1: Yes. So it's been degraded. Now, we all know that they're working to rebuild what was destroyed. And how long will it take?

0: writer of this article here says that the experts have warned that continual advancement by Iran could eventually enable Tehran to threaten Western capitals.
1: Yeah, that's true.
0: Netanyahu framed the issue as a defining security challenge for the free world.
1: Yeah, there you go. That's an excellent point.
0: Mm-hmm. He argued that failure to act decisively could embolden Iran and destabilize global security. This is not just Israel's problem.
1: Yeah. So, you know, because some time has passed, you know, even though that's our belief that Iran should not have this nuclear material, if they do, they will eventually use it to the harm of Western civilization.
0: Mm-hmm.
1: But present day, you realize that there are nations that are helping Iran sustain their ability.
0: Yeah.
1: And so it's like, if it was just Iran alone, I think they would have said, okay, we're giving this all up. But because of nations like Turkey, Pakistan, China, Russia, see, there's like, we're not going to do that. So you see that the conflict, in my opinion, will continue. And it'll eventually lead to where they feel empowered enough that they can actually come against Israel and defeat them, because we know that's what the scriptures say. So it's a very dynamic situation.
0: Mm-hmm. Wars and rumors of war.
1: Yeah, absolutely.
0: Netanyahu said the world cannot sit back and just allow Iran to kill its own people by the thousands while calling for death to Americans.
1: Yeah, so that's an excellent statement, but parts of the world think it's okay for them to do that.
0: But what kind of world will we have if they have nuclear weapons?
1: Yeah. Well, Israel will cease to exist. I mean, you know that's the only reason. I mean, that would be their first target.
0: Uh-huh.
1: See, and Netanyahu knows this. Trump knows it, or he wouldn't say, you cannot have any nuclear material at all. We want it.
0: Yeah.
1: And Iran said, well, that's not going to happen, so what's the next step? See?
0: Yeah.
1: Mm-hmm.
0: Anyway, the Israeli prime minister said Trump has been showing amazing leadership.
1: Mm-hmm.
0: And I think he has.
1: Yeah.
0: In fact, I think one of the things that we should be praying for is that wisdom would guide President Trump.
1: Well, all right. So another thought I just remembered, with, and of course, it was President Trump that revealed it. But, we knew that Iran was having the uprisings inside, and the U.S. is trying to do its best to get arms to those who are against the Iranian leadership.
0: Uh-huh.
1: So we thought the Kurds were our friends. So they sent armaments to the Kurds.
0: Mm-hmm.
1: And according to President Trump, the Kurds kept the armaments for themselves.
0: Yeah.
1: So my point is, it's like, we see the problem, but yet those who were in the area to get rid of the problem or start a, for lack of a better term, a civil war within Iran, they didn't do with what we asked them to do.
0: Yeah.
1: So then it goes back, there are those in that part of the country that maybe they're not friends to Iran, but they're not going to do what we think they're going to do. So then it goes back, well, does that mean that we got to do it?
0: Yeah.
1: And in my mind, I don't think we'll take that step, because that would demand boots on the ground.
0: Mm-hmm.
1: And actually a formal declaration of war.
0: Think about what could have happened and what could happen if President Trump, who is right,

0: this, if he had the support of the left in our own country and assistance from NATO.
1: Oh, yeah. Well, see, that's...
0: What could have happened?
1: Yeah, it's an excellent point, because Europe, you're the ones that are on the front lines here.
0: Yeah.
1: I mean, as President Trump, we have a big, beautiful ocean between us. But Iran can actually hit your capitals.
0: Yeah, yeah.
1: But yet you're not willing to help.
0: Isn't that something?
1: Yeah. So it's like the only people who really who see the problem is the United States and Israel. That they understand what the problem is, but those who are closest to being destroyed don't think it's a problem.
0: Yeah, and half the United States doesn't think it.
1: Yeah. Yeah, it's terrible.
0: Because if Trump is whatever side he's on, they're against it.
1: Yeah. Yeah, it doesn't matter what he, you know, what he decided to do. The left said, he can't do that.
0: Netanyahu said this about Trump. He's bold, but he also thinks about things a lot more carefully than people think. Netanyahu heaped more praise on Trump, saying he's always been an amazing friend of Israel.
1: Yeah.
0: He understands that Israel, while we're fighting to defend ourselves, we understand also that we're fighting against barbarians. We're fighting against people who shoot their own people by the thousands, and who oppress women, and who oppress minorities, who bomb everything in sight.
1: Yeah.
0: This is the kind of people we're going up against. We're very lucky, he said. I would say blessed to have a president lead like this. And I think Israel's very lucky, he said again, to have such a close relationship with America. It's not luck,
1: no.
0: But the general statement is true, that it's a wonderful thing to have a president like this at this point in time, and for him to be such a close partner with Netanyahu. It's a good thing Netanyahu's in there at this time. I think both of them are coming to the kingdom for such a time as this.
1: That is absolutely the truth. Because I remember when Netanyahu was the very first, when he became prime minister the very first time.
0: Yeah.
1: I said, that's God's appointed. And I remember talking to my mother about it. She goes, yeah, you're right.
0: Yeah.
1: And yet it's amazing to me that he's stayed in that political position, you know, for all these years. Why? Because it's all part of God's plan. And even then you have President Trump, who says, hey, whatever you need, we're willing to help you. So it's, you know, for lack of, they're God's appointed for this hour. That's the best way for me to put it.
0: Hey, just as a little totally unrelated to it, comment, you mentioned your mother. I saw a picture of her just about a week ago.
1: Yeah.
0: Because it was Farley's birthday, and Ann Farrell had posted a picture of baby Farley being held by your mother.
1: Yeah.
0: And I thought, oh, wow, that's a picture to cherish, because Farley, you know, your mother's been gone for several years.
1: Yes,
0: so
1: you're right.
0: For her to have that picture.
1: Yep, she loved the Lord. Amen.
0: Yeah, she sure did. The prime minister's remarks align with a broader conservative viewpoint that prioritizes deterrence and strength in dealing with adversarial regimes like Iran. Netanyahu's message was clear. The threat from Iran is real. It was growing, and in his view, it was long overdue for a unified and forceful response from the West.
1: Yeah.
0: The current focus of the U.S. and the Israel mission is Iran's enriched uranium stockpile.
1: Yeah.
0: He said significant progress has already been made in dismantling Iran's capabilities, adding the most critical objective is preventing Tehran from acquiring the nuclear weapons. According to Netanyahu, U.S. and Israeli forces have already struck key elements of Iran's war-making capacity, including missile systems, weapons factories, and personnel tied to its nuclear program. We've already degraded their missile capabilities, destroyed factories, and eliminated key nuclear scientists. And Netanyahu added, those efforts have set Iran's ambitions back significantly.
1: That's right. So, see, that's a win.
0: Mm-hmm.
1: That's not a losing. That's a win.
0: Mm-hmm.
1: And what we're seeing take place at the present time is inflicting financial pain, trying to get Iran to come more to the center of world thought, you know, and that's the only word I can think about. But get rid of your nuclear ambitions.
0: Mm-hmm.
1: And that's what the West needs to do.
0: By the way, there's a lot of things going on that you may not even be aware of if you're not paying close attention, but May the 9th, which was last Saturday,
1: mm-hmm.
0: this was posted. The Israel Defense Forces over the past 24 hours, that would have been May the 8th,
1: mm-hmm.
0: attacked more than 85 targets in Lebanon belonging to Hezbollah. That's according to the military in a statement on Saturday. Among the targets struck were weapon storage facilities, launchers, and structures used by the Iranian-backed organization to advance terrorist activities against Israeli civilians and IDF soldiers.
1: Yeah, every day Israel bombs targets in Lebanon.
0: Yeah.
1: And in fact, the Israeli army is moving further north into Lebanon. I know that they've made the, I call it the Latini River, L-A-T-A-N-I, as their line. In other words, all Lebanese have to move north of that river. That is a buffer zone, but they're even going further. Why? Because of the terrorist activities and the infrastructure that Hezbollah has in Lebanon. So they're destroying that further north. And so that's, you know, that's an ongoing battle that we really don't hear about.
0: Yeah, yeah.
1: But yet every day, as far as, I mean, if I have to check my phone, but I'm sure today even, there's been targets in Lebanon.
0: The next day after that I just told you about in Lebanon, May the 10th, it says here, this is from the Koenig Eye View. You know, Bill Koenig is the one that wrote that book, Eye to Eye.
1: Yeah.
0: And Israeli forces struck more than 40 Hezbollah terror infrastructure sites and killed more than 100 terrorists belonging to the Iranian proxy in southern Lebanon this past weekend. They said that on Sunday. So I thought you might... want to know about that.
1: Yeah, absolutely. See,
0: you probably knew about it because
1: people need to understand this simple truth that Israel is God's timepiece.
0: Mm-hmm.
1: Or you could say clock on the wall.
0: Mm-hmm.
1: And when Jesus said in the last days, one of the earmarks was wars and rumors of wars,
0: uh-huh.
1: that's what we're seeing. Because he would be talking about Israel.
0: Mm-hmm.
1: You know, and I understand there's other nations, but...
0: Yeah. Yeah.
1: With Israel being God's timepiece, well, that's the clock you need to be looking at.
0: Mm-hmm.
1: And say, yeah, we're right here. So,
0: here is an article from the Jewish News Syndicate. Before I read that article, let's check out the texts that are coming in here. Becky says you have to remember that ever since World War II, the United States has been the sole defenders of every nation in the world. Europe, Italy, France, none of them have stood up for themselves. It's always been the United States. Even in the Balkan Islands conflict, the United States was part of that. We're supposed to protect them. Evidently, that's what they think, huh? And so they never... think that they have any responsibility to help us, in a particular to help protect us.
1: Yeah, and that's something.
0: Let's see here. Did they? I guess it came back on. We've been having trouble this morning with the phone app. I think it's back on now. Let's see. I don't know what you did in Borger, but the Borger station is actually reaching me today between Bugby and Fritch, which normally all I get is static. Key in interference, but all I got is a clear radio sound today from that station. Well, thank you. Actually, last week on the National Day of Prayer was when we increased the power on the border station. So I'm glad to get that kind of report right there. According to AOC, says Becky, Pastor Ricky, Trump has been planning to take over the United States government in a coup ever since he turned age 20. It's been his goal in life, according to her. And now stupidity comes in doses, since she took a double dose of stupidity. That mm-hmm. girl did. Okay, Clovis is back on the air. I didn't realize that one wasn't on the air, but... thank you, Jesse, for that. And Ronnie said the phone app went off, and maybe he was the only one that was not so. It happened here, too, to me. So it seems to be steady at the moment. I'm looking at the streaming computer that streams that signal out, and it looks like it's okay now. Let's look at this article now from...
1: Let me interject
0: sure,
1: this.
0: Sure.
1: You know, since I've checked my text from Israel, the Israeli Defense Forces are attacking Lebanon as we speak.
0: Oh, is that right?
1: Yeah. Lebanon sent an explosive drone into Israel and injured several Israeli civilians. So see, that the point being, the war continues, and you may not hear it in the national news, but every day, and Hezbollah in Lebanon is not laying down their arms, so Israel has to do what's necessary to protect themselves. So we are in the midst of wars and rumors of wars, absolutely.
0: Well, this is from Jewish News Syndicate, and this is important in connection with what you're talking about. The U.S. Ambassador to Israel, Mike Huckabee, said on Tuesday, that's the day before yesterday, that Israel may have to disarm Hamas amid growing indications the Islamic terror group is reasserting control over parts of Gaza in defense of a ceasefire agreement that required it to disarm.
1: Yeah.
0: The remarks from Huckabee hinted at both a growing dissatisfaction over the unsettled situation with Hamas and Gaza since that U.S. brokered ceasefire went into effect October 10th of last year, a perception overshadowed by the war in Iran, and a growing realization that disarming Hamas will likely be left to the Israeli military.
1: Yeah, and that's what... because of my connections in Israel, it has shown how the Gazans and Hamas in Gaza have reasserted themselves. And it, you know, you don't believe the lie that they're all starving, because the videos I showed of the Gazans in where they were all partying,
0: and
1: they were having a marathon.
0: Many of them are quite plump.
1: Yeah. Yeah, but I mean, in the last two or three days, and then you saw the individuals in these videos, you know, yelling in the street like they do with crowds all around, "Death to Israel! We will defeat Israel!" So you see that mindset still there.
0: Mm-hmm. Mm-hmm.
1: So once again, that will flare up, and Israel will have to go back in.
0: Yeah, well, they're like the Iranians, like that. They won't stop.
1: Yeah. See, it's so ingrained in them that, you know, the only way to deal with it is to silence. And how do you do that? Well, you have to go in and overwhelm them with force.
0: That's right. Huckabee was speaking to a Tel Aviv University conference Tuesday. And he said, who's going to actually do the disarming? It may end up that the only entity willing to do it will be the IDF, Israeli Defense Forces.
1: Yeah.
0: He Hamas currently is in control of less than half of the Gaza Strip, with the Israeli military controlling the other half. Huckabee expressed skepticism that the much-touted International Stabilization Force, which several nations volunteered to join and is meant to secure and govern Gaza, would be able to disarm, noting that it was a monitoring border force and not a demilitarizing force. The U.S. ambassador said that the world would thank Israel if it is the only one willing to disarm Hamas instead of censoring it. The world can't condemn Israel for doing what it didn't have the courage to do, and that is take Hamas down. You don't send somebody into the fire to put out the fire and then complain because they came out smelling like smoke.
1: Yeah. Yeah.
0: From Mike Huckabee. You're listening to News, Views, and Commentaries on the Kingdom Keys Network. One thing I failed to do today that I always set as a high priority is to preview Cal Thomas's commentary. Occasionally, he says some things negative about Trump that I just soon not hear from him, so I don't know what he's talking about this morning, as I usually do before we hit the button, but let's take a chance and go with him here, okay?
1: All right.
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3: Since the fall of the Soviet Union, many, especially younger Americans who never experienced the Cold War, may think communism is no longer a threat, and we've moved on to other threats. That's not true. Communist China remains a major threat, not only to its own citizens, but to the world. Through spies like the mayor of Arcadia, California, who has pleaded guilty to espionage, the mistress Eric Swalwell had, who was a spy, the students who come here and attend major universities and then take their knowledge back to China, the Chinese women who come here to have their babies, who then become U.S. citizens, to the cars, solar panels, and other devices many believe contain spying equipment, China is a major adversary, even threat to the U.S. Did I mention Jimmy Lai, who's literally rotting away in prison because he published a pro-democracy newspaper? The president wants to make deals with China, but China doesn't always live up to its deals. Consider Hong Kong. China promised 50 years of freedom to Hong Kong. It got the opposite. I'm Cal Thomas.
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0: time to the Cal Thomas commentary. All right. That was good. Mm-hmm. What he was saying there, I sent him a note one time that I appreciate his commentary and agreed with about 90% of it, I think is what I said.
1: Yeah.
0: And he just sent a little note back and said, wow, that's pretty good for to be agreed with 90% of the time.
1: So. Yeah. That's right.
0: Democrats are not coping well with the Virginia Supreme Court and their ruling against their redistricting referendum.
1: Yeah.
0: A move that sought to disenfranchise the state's Republican voters. That's what they were doing.
1: Yeah, absolutely.
0: In response, they now, the left, the Democrats, are proposing lowering the retirement age, a mandatory retirement age for state Supreme Court, and packing it with leftists who will rule in their favor.
1: Yeah, isn't that something?
0: Yeah, so now they're saying the Supreme Court justices need to resign at age, or need to retire at age 54. 54? That's not very old.
1: No, not at all.
0: But everything is for the purpose of giving themselves more and more power, you see.
1: Mm-hmm.
0: They've tried to appeal this to the U.S. Supreme Court, a move that will get laughed out of the Supreme Court shortly, says Amy Curtis, writing for townhall.com. She said Democrats control the governorship in Virginia, both chambers of the state legislature and the state Supreme Court, and that's not good enough because Democrats lost one ruling that was blatantly violating Virginia's laws and state constitution.
1: Mm-hmm.
0: You see, Democrats believe in one thing, and that is power.
1: Yeah.
0: Anything that gets in the way of that, whether it's laws, our constitutions, our courts, anything that gets in their way must be taken out.
1: So it shows you how lawless they are.
0: It sure does.
1: The law says you can't do that. Okay, well, we're lawless, and we don't believe in the law, so we're gonna do this.
0: Yeah.
1: To circumvent the law.
0: Yeah.
1: Wow.
0: Amy says in her writing here, for all of their bloviating about the will of the voters, they sure seem to ignore the will of the voters from 2020 who wanted a bipartisan commission and change the state constitution to reflect those wishes. On top of that, no matter how you feel about Abigail Spanberger's win, Virginia voters did elect her and a Democrat-controlled legislature. This would undermine the will of those voters, too.
1: Mm.
0: It's highly unlikely that anything will come of this, about this early retirement, you know, and actually totally undoing the Supreme Court of Virginia starting over. But it shows the length to which Democrats are willing to go to hold on to power. They will go to down to any level they have to go to.
1: Yeah, and they will destroy the state.
0: They do not care about the rule of law. They do not care about the Constitution. They do not care about the co-equal branches of government. In fact, I'll add this, they don't even care about the people.
1: Yeah.
0: They care about power, and that's all.
1: I agree with that.
0: All right.
1: And they care about the power that they would have. If the Republican had it, they wouldn't want it. Mm-hmm. See, it's only their power that they care about, and they'll destroy whoever they have to, even including the state of Virginia, to hold on to power.
0: Becky says at age 54, justices, judges, and lawyers, and the people that qualify for the Supreme Court are just getting any wisdom. Why can't the young people need to understand that they may have a whole lot of book knowledge, but they ain't got one drop of common sense anymore.
1: Mm-hmm.
0: And the labs, if they had two brain cells that fired at the same time, they'd start a wildfire so big it would destroy Washington, D.C. Okay.
1: Yeah, you know, common sense is absent.
0: Absolutely.
1: From many on the left, and Justice Jackson is Supreme Court is one of those that you could use as
0: That's
1: a poster
0: right.
1: child.
0: That's right.
1: There is no common sense here, even to the point that she was the only dissenting voice in a recent ruling, and even the liberal justices said, "What are you talking about?"
0: Yeah.
1: Because it was so off the wall.
0: That was interesting that she would be openly criticized, you know, by such a person as, was it Kagan?
1: I think it was Kagan.
0: Yeah.
1: Yeah.
0: she has no business being on the court herself, Kagan, you know, but there's somebody worse than her.
1: Yeah, isn't that something? There is.
0: Ketanji Jackson.
1: Yeah. And we all knew it.
0: Yeah.
1: Whenever you get that, ask the question, define a woman, and she refused to define it, you don't need to be on the court.
0: Right. Well, you know, when Trump was on in his first administration, he had the opportunity and took it, of course, of appointing three of the current sitting justices on the Supreme Court. And for the most part, they're pretty good. You know, the one that was kind of flaky for a while was Amy Coney Barrett.
1: Mm-hmm.
0: But I haven't seen anything recently that keeps me complaining about her at the moment. But anyway, point I was trying to get at is, imagine if Joe Biden had been the one that had the opportunity to appoint three.
1: Yeah, absolutely.
0: Instead of just one.
1: And
0: if we had three Ketanji Jacksons on there?
1: It'd be terrible.
0: Yeah.
1: It'd be total lawlessness in the United States. Mm-hmm. I mean, we're fighting that battle right now, and I'm thankful for the conservatives we have. But if you take them off, You know, as they say, Katie, bar the door.
0: Yeah, yeah. Okay, let's see. I might have time to read this article before we run out of time, but it's at American Thinker today, and it's the real problem with gerrymandering. The point of a republic is not to enforce all the most brilliant ideas, is not to let one arrogant and selfish group bulldoze all the others. It's the belief that if any group oversteps its boundaries, the pain itself should lead to leave the other people to fix it. In other words, the real question today in our republic is whether stupid people should be allowed to cheat. This is what gerrymandering is really all about, yeah. Cheating.
1: Yeah.
0: And our states have been gerrymandered badly for a long time, mostly usually to the benefit of Democrats. There are one or two exceptions when Texas accused Democrats of leaving the border open, thus flooding Texas with illegal aliens and giving representatives and electoral votes to New York and California, Texas redistrict to balance things out. In other words, gerrymandering is cheating, and even in the case where it benefited the Republicans, it's still cheating. Gerrymandering is.
1: Mm-hmm.
0: California responded by nearly shutting Republicans out. Then Virginia decided to get in and shut Republicans out. And its state Supreme Court said the Democrats broke the constitutional law in the way they tried to do it. And for that, I think we should thank God that they went too far with this cheating, and it got so far that the court said, okay, this you can't do that. You're going about that the wrong way. They said there's no federal right to stop anyone from shutting out the other party. Amazingly, according to the law, it's illegal only to shut out a race. This made things even hairier because the entire South had already been gerrymandered to favor blacks. Now the whole South is trying to undo it, and whether right or wrong, the Democrats are crying foul because they are on the losing end at the moment. Democrats say they had to gerrymander in the South because the South has a history of shutting out black votes, which if you look at a district map is the same case Republicans could make about entirely shutting out of New England. Currently, Republicans constitute about 40% of New Englanders, and yet they get zero elected representatives in Congress.
1: Mm-hmm.
0: Black people make up about 20% of the South, and before 2026, due to race-based gerrymandering, they picked up about 15 seats in Congress, all of which went to the Democrats.
1: Mm-hmm.
0: So, yeah, gerrymandering is cheating, plain and simple. Republicans aren't right when they do it, but they don't do it nearly as often as the Democrats. What I'm saying is, if we don't quit all this, says the writer, we quickly find ourselves in a race to the bottom. Once we're convinced that votes are either fake or don't count, there's no peaceful resolution available. You either make voting fair, or it's going to be taxation without representation, and nobody should know better about how that ends than we Americans. The big obstacle we face is how to fix this, other than cheaters. It's called clock setting. Clock setting is when you start your story when the other guy struck first, and it doesn't say why he hit you, and thus it pretends you didn't do anything to deserve it. It's a cheap move, like saying your husband punched you without saying you hit him first over the head with a frying pan. The whole situation with gerrymandering, says the writer, is solvable, or should be, if Americans would only, if they were better Americans. The best solution to cheating in elections is not to cheat back, but to remove all grounds for accusations. It would be the end of birthright citizenship immediately for illegal aliens. It would be to count only citizens in the census, thus denying extra representatives and electoral votes to anyone wouldn't be allowed to vote anyway. It would be requiring an ID at voting booths, giving everyone a federal holiday to vote, and getting rid of electronic voting. So finally, we should force every state to have a bipartisan commission for redistricting to ensure that there's no more gerrymandering. Okay, that's a good article. I tried to rush it too much right there at the end so we could get into the news here. Let's go.
4: With SRN News, I'm Rich Thomason in Washington. President Trump calls the first meeting of his summit with China's Xi Jinping extremely positive and productive. Xi stresses the need for U.S.-China cooperation. At the same time, though, correspondent Will Weissert says Chinese leader warns of potential conflict.
5: Trump began the meeting by saying he was great friends with Xi and really sort of praising the relationship with China and full of optimism, whereas Xi really talked about how Washington's handling of Taiwan could jeopardize the relationship if it was handled not correctly. And Xi also talked about how the two powers needed to be careful to sort of avoid coming conflict.
4: Big part of the summit focusing on economics. China seeks a loosening of trade restrictions. The U.S. hopes for trade deals. Mr. Trump directing remarks to Xi.
6: It's an honor to be with you. It's an honor to be your friend. And the relationship between China and the USA is going to be better than ever before. Thank you very much.
4: And a state banquet now underway. Mr. Trump has invited the Chinese leader to visit the White House in September. Amid the ongoing conflict with Iran, something else that's bound to aggravate tensions in the region.
7: The British military has said a ship anchored off the east coast of the United Arab Emirates has been seized and is heading toward Iranian territorial waters. The United Kingdom Maritime Trade Operations Center said it received reports that the vessel was taken by unauthorized personnel while anchored northeast of the UAE port of Fujairah near the Strait of Hormuz. The British military did not name the vessel and said it is investigating.
4: And that's correspondent Karen Chamas reporting on Wall Street this morning. Stock futures have been solidly higher so far. Right now, the Dow futures up 339 points. NASDAQ futures ahead 43 points. This is SRN News.
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0: Brother Mark, I want to read that last paragraph of the article because I tried to rushed through it too quick to get it in before the news, and this is the most important part of the whole article. The situation with gerrymandering in the U.S. is solvable, or it should be, if Americans were better people. The best solution to cheating, which is what gerrymandering is not to cheat back, but to remove all grounds for accusation. It would be to end birthright citizenship immediately for children of illegal aliens. It would be to count only citizens on the census, thus denying extra representatives and electoral votes to anyone who wouldn't be allowed to vote anyway. And it would be to require an ID at voting booths, giving everybody a federal holiday to vote and getting rid of electronic voting. It would also get rid of ballot harvesting, and aside from the military, voting by mail would be done away with.
1: Mm-hmm.
0: Two common causes of mass suspicion.
1: Yeah.
0: And finally, we should force every state to have a bipartisan commission for redistricting to ensure that nobody's allowed to do any more gerrymandering. The alternative to this is cheat or be cheated. To be frank, in the long run, the history of cheating and winning by cheating goes way, way, way to the side of the Democrats.
1: Yeah, that is true.
0: So, that's a pretty good article there.
1: Yes, it is.
0: About gerrymandering.
9: But what they really need from the Christian community is this understanding of we are going to show you compassion.
10: Sarah Zagorski on Focus on the Family Minute.
9: We're going to show you understanding about what is going on in your life, and we're going to help you and unravel how you can raise your child with support. 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And I don't say judgment as if we are somehow condoning abortion. We're never condoning abortion. Right. We're always telling the truth about what abortion does.
11: Yeah.
9: But we're reaching in. We are trying to get in her shoes and say, let's go through it together. Let's walk through this together. How can I help you before you make this decision? Let's look at every other way that your life could be. And let's also look at the future of what your life could be.
10: Hear more at familyminute.org.
0: All right, there's Magooster in here in the studio. With me today is Brother Mark Farley. And it's Wise Men, not Wise Men.
1: Thinking.
0: We're thinking, thirsting for the word Thursday.
1: Thirsting for the word Thursday. There you go.
0: Thirsting Thursday.
1: Yep.
0: Oh, we got a big thing going on this evening at our church. The Christian school that is in our church is having their big awards for those in K.
1: Yep.
0: Kindergarten through sixth grade, I
1: believe. There you go.
0: Tonight.
1: Mm-hmm.
0: And then tomorrow night, for those from seventh grade through 12th grade, yep, including the high school graduation.
1: Yes.
0: So it's going to be really.
1: That's right. Two nights of awards.
0: Yeah, inspiring.
1: Yeah, absolutely.
0: And I encourage listeners that have any kind of desire at all to get more information about Christian education and what it can do, to just come into the service, find you a seat, and watch it.
1: Yeah, it's amazing the, you know, when they do the grade point averages. It's
0: yeah.
1: It's like, wow. Anyway.
0: Yeah.
1: Because they're really high.
0: We'll find out who the more outstanding students are. All of them are great. Nearly all of them will receive some awards for their various achievements.
1: Mm-hmm.
0: But it'll be quite inspiring. And we are so, so blessed to have the staff that we have.
1: Absolutely.
0: All of the teachers and teachers' aides and administrator and the pastor and all that we have is...
1: Yeah, that keep the vision alive and fulfill the mandate that God's called.
0: Yeah.
1: Education.
0: Yeah.
1: Yeah.
0: Yeah. The Bible instructs us that the responsibility of educating is for the parents and the churches, not the government.
1: Yeah. That's right.
0: Not the government.
1: Mm-hmm.
0: So I don't care how wonderful you think your public school is in your town, and there may be a lot of wonderful things that go on.
1: Yeah.
0: Especially with some teachers that are dedicated to God and some students that are dedicated to excellence and to God. But it's still not a scriptural way to train the children by the government.
1: Yeah, that is true. Yeah.
0: The scripture is very plain. It's the responsibility of the church and the home.
1: Yeah, you're right. That is the truth.
0: So, anyway, many of us are products of the public education.
1: Yes.
0: But we had to get our minds greatly renewed in many ways.
1: Yeah. Yeah, and it's the Word of God that renews it. So that's the reason you understand the need for Christian education. Why? Because your mind has been renewed in that area.
0: Yeah. I remember when I first became a pastor, next month, June, coming up, will make 50 years.
1: Yeah.
0: 50 years since I became a pastor in Wheeler. They already had a Christian school.
1: Yeah.
0: And so I began to study the materials, went to the training for the curriculum. And I remember distinctly seeing some things in the about Christopher Columbus, and my first thought was, that's not true. After all the history I took, elementary school, junior high, high school, and college, and I never heard this.
1: Mm-hmm.
0: And there's one thing after another I never heard.
1: Yeah.
0: And it suddenly dawned on me, I wasn't taught the truth.
1: Yeah.
0: I was just taught, I mean, some of the things they taught were true, but it wasn't.
1: Yeah.
0: It's not true history to leave out some of the most important things.
1: Yeah, absolutely.
0: It puts it all in a different perspective.
1: Mm-hmm. There you go.
0: And what is the old saying, that if those that deny history are doomed to repeat it or something?
1: That's pretty close as far as I know. That's...
0: So I had to get re-educated, and so that's when some things began to dawn on me. We made up our mind before we had our first child, that child would never go to a government school.
1: Very good.
0: And none of our children would, and they didn't.
1: Mm-hmm.
0: And if we hadn't had a Christian school in Wheeler, I don't have much question in my mind at all that we would have lost Jeremy to the other side. That is, not the Lord's side, but
1: yeah.
0: I mean, you wouldn't be a pastor.
1: Yeah. Yeah.
0: More than likely, you wouldn't be, because they have to channel these children. You know, some people end up, some people say, well, I'm all right, and I went to public school. Well, you might not be quite as all right as you think if we start giving some history lessons. But
1: yeah, that's true.
0: We won't do that right now, but everybody needs a renewing of the brainwashed things that you got that weren't exactly accurate.
1: That's true.
0: True. Moving right along, before I make too many people aggravated, let's get into our quiz questions. Quiz questions. I have three questions, and you can look up an answer pretty easy these days. But if you can answer it correctly without looking up, you get double credit.
1: Mm-hmm.
0: So you could get 6 points for answering three questions correctly if you do all of them without looking them up. But you have to get them right. So we've been talking about common idioms that have food as part of the idiom. You know, an idiom is like a figure of speech.
1: Yes.
0: We use idioms all the time. Like we, you know, how's your attempt at getting your new job going? Say, well, it's up in the air. Well, it doesn't have anything to do with air.
1: Yeah.
0: Or being up.
1: I wouldn't have gotten that one.
0: See, that's a figure of speech. That's an idiom.
1: Yeah, I wouldn't have gotten that one.
0: Yeah, and there's others like break the ice, you know.
1: Mm-hmm. Yeah.
0: So you met up with this guy who broke the ice and communicating, you see.
1: Yeah.
0: And that doesn't have anything to do with breaking anything or ice.
1: Yeah.
0: Or then bite the bullet.
1: Well, you said
0: you had to bite the bullet. That's an idiom, see, because you're not biting anything, and there's not a bullet. But
1: yeah, that one I probably would have gotten, but breaking the ice, I probably would have gotten that one.
0: But see, we know what those mean.
1: Mm-hmm.
0: Well, there's a lot of these idioms, figures of speech, that include food in the idiom, like couch potato.
1: Yes.
0: And like flat as a
1: pancake.
0: Mm-hmm. Yeah, and what was yesterday's? Bring home the
1: bacon.
0: Mm-hmm. Okay, you now are entering a no blurt zone, Brother Mark. And this is today's puzzle for you. And it will be a food again that finishes this old idiom. The proof is in the what?
1: Yeah.
0: The proof is in the what? Blank. Fill in the blank.
1: Mm-hmm.
0: Question number two. Which president chose to say affirm instead of swear when he took the oath of office? Which president, who was a Quaker, I think that part is, should not include that necessarily in the question. Which president chose to say affirm instead of swear when he took the oath of office? And this might help you to know, Brother Mark, I have previously asked this question on September 11th of 2008.
1: Well,
0: so,
1: yeah.
0: That didn't help me at all. That didn't help, huh?
1: No.
0: Just thought I'd throw that in.
1: Yeah. You think you're giving me a bone. There ain't nothing on that bone. Been laying out in the desert.
0: Uh-huh. See, giving me a bone is an idiom.
1: Yeah, you're right.
0: See, we use them all the time. Okay. So, which president chose to say affirm? And by the way, that's what I would do. Is affirm is to swear, because I take it literally and seriously when Jesus says swear not at all, but let your yea be yea and your nay nay. And so ever since I was a kid, I thought, well, I better not swear. So when I have found myself in a situation where you have to take take this oath, you know, raise your right hand.
1: Yeah.
0: And take, like in a courtroom. I've been in a courtroom a few times. And they said, do you solemnly swear, tell the truth, whole truth, nothing but the truth, so help you God? I say, I so affirm.
1: Oh, very good.
0: I so affirm. And that's acceptable.
1: Yeah, very good.
0: But the reason I do that is because of that scripture. My mother wouldn't let us use the word swear.
1: Yeah.
0: And so I saw that in the Bible, and I thought, my mom is right about that, and Jesus said that, so that's the way I'm going to do in my life.
1: Amen.
0: So I suppose that there's been someone that became president that did that for that similar reason. Question number three is a Bible question. Two of the gospel writings, see, there's only one gospel. You don't have Matthew's gospel, Mark's gospel, Luke's gospel, and John's. It's all the gospel.
1: Yeah.
0: But as told according to Matthew, Mark, Luke, and John. Okay. Two of those gospel writers record that Jesus rode on a donkey, but two of them do not mention that. Doesn't mean it didn't happen. It means they didn't mention it.
1: Yeah.
0: Name for me one of the two that records that Jesus rode on a donkey. Tell me which one, well, one of which, there's two that mentioned he rode on a donkey and two that didn't. Name one of them that did mention that.
1: Very good questions.
0: All right.
1: Well, everyone that's playing the game this morning, we have two numbers for you to contact us. We have a phone number for the local and a texting number for all the others. And the local number is 806-359-8855, extension 102. Or you can text us at 806-898-8803.
0: Thank you, Brother Mark.
1: You're welcome.
0: Let's take a look at some temperatures real quick. Like, it's 66 degrees here. It's also 66 degrees across town at the National Weather Service. In Kenyon, it is 62 degrees. Pampa has a temperature of 66 and Border 71 degrees. In Wheeler, little town with a big heart, it is 64 degrees. In Mobidi and in McLean, it is 62 degrees. In Shamrock, it is 63. And in Clarendon, where we have a translator, it is 65 degrees. Now, in Guymon, Oklahoma, 68. Perryton, 67. Dalhart, 64. It's also 64 in Radon, 65 in Elk City. In Childress, 67. It's also 67 in Vernon and Altus, but in Quanah, 65. In Joshua, 68. It's also 68 down in Beaumont. And Plainview, it's 64. And let's see what it is in Muleshoe. It is now 58 degrees in Muleshoe. And in Clovis, it is not coming up. Oh, there it is. 57 degrees.
11: Sponsoring weather reports on this station is Johnny Velasquez and his Market Square stores. Locations of the stores are in Wheeler, Shamrock, Wellington, and two Oklahoma stores, Cheyenne and Hinton. Johnny's continuous support since 1986 is the longest of any business mentioned on the Kingdom Keys Network. We appreciate that. And we also appreciate it every time someone tells Johnny thanks.
0: All right, so I guess you noticed it got rather warm yesterday.
1: Yes, it did. Yes.
0: In fact, it set a new record high for that date in Amarillo, the new record in the record book for yesterday's temperature, 98, that surpassed the old record by 3 degrees. So 98 yesterday, and it's going to be pretty close to that same temperature today, upper 90s. If we get to 99, we will tie the all-time record for this date. chance of showers. They say a 40% chance this afternoon.
1: Good.
0: Winds gusting up 25 miles an hour. And then tonight, the low around low to mid-60s. And then tomorrow, high temperature again, upper 90s. Mm-hmm. Upper 90s on Saturday. And then they're expecting 100 degrees on Sunday. Mid-90s on Monday and upper 80s on Tuesday. How about that for a cool down? There you go.
12: I'm Tori. It's time for Heavenly Humor.
0: Yeah. Time for Heavenly Humor. Looking forward to seeing her and all the other kids tonight.
1: That's right.
0: At awards gatherings.
1: Yep.
0: End of the school year at our Christian school.
1: That's right.
0: But this guy said Joan's husband likes to sing. He decided to join the church choir. From time to time, he would practice in the shower while he's getting dressed. And sometimes he'd go out on the porch. And so finally, this lady said to him, you don't need to be going out on the porch to sing. I said, why? He said, the neighbors are going to think you're beating me. Okay. Mm. How about this? Jim had an awful day fishing, sitting on the lake all day without a bite.
1: Yeah.
0: On his way home, he stopped at the supermarket and ordered 4 catfish. And he told the fish salesman, pick out the 4 largest ones you have and throw them at me, will you? He said, throw them at you? He said, I'm going to go home and tell my wife I caught them.
1: Yeah. There is a fish market somewhere where they actually, I mean, if that's what you request, they actually will toss it to you.
0: That's good.
1: Yeah.
0: So this guy said, I was buying 2 large bags of dog food at Walmart, and I was about to check out. And a woman behind me said, you have a dog? And I'm thinking, what does she think I have? An elephant? I mean, you're buying 2 big bags of dog food. So he said, on impulse, I just said, no, I don't have a dog. I'm starting that Purina diet again. Although I probably shouldn't because I ended up in the hospital last time. He said, on the bright side, though, I had lost 50 pounds before I awakened in an intensive care ward with tubes coming out of every place in my body and IVs in both arms. I told her it was essentially a perfect diet, and that the way it works is to load your pockets with Purina nuggets and simply eat 1 or 2 every time you feel hungry, and the food is nutritionally complete, so I was going to give it a try again. He said, I have to mention that by this time everybody in line was enthralled by my story. Mm-hmm. Horrified, she asked if I ended up in intensive care because the dog food had poisoned me. I said, no, I had stopped in the middle of the parking lot to scratch my fleas and a car hit me. Oh, man, that guy. That's what you call having too much fun at the expense of other people, isn't it?
1: Yes.
0: What kind of humor do you have for us today, Brother Mark Farley?
1: I have none.
0: Oh.
1: Just the way it is.
0: Well, do you know anybody that's got a birthday today?
1: No, don't. Should I?
13: In other words.
0: I'm thinking I should, but should know somebody that has a birthday today, but I'm not positive. I think one of our relatives has a birthday today. Mm-hmm. But moving right along, since I'm not positive about that, let's laugh with Phil.
14: In my teen years, my neighbors often listened to loud music, whether they wanted to or not. When I first heard music I loved with lyrics about Jesus, I listened nonstop. My mother wasn't a fan, but when she saw a huge hairy poster of Chuck Gerrard on my bedroom door, she knew something. Rules without relationship equals rebellion. So she asked me to play it. It wasn't her thing. But as she sat on my bed and listened, my mother, who knew Jesus so well and loved him so much, knew that the Spirit of God was in that music. I wonder where I'd be if Mom wouldn't have listened to my music and heard God's voice. Is there someone quite unlike you that you can listen to? You'll make their day.
13: Laugh Again with Phil Calloway. If you'd like to hear more and discover all things Laugh Again, visit us at laughagain.us. Laugh Again, truth bringing laughter to life.
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16: Many summer concerts in Canada are held in ice hockey rinks. Now, I can tell you the number of times I was in an ice hockey rink while growing up in South Alabama. That number would be zero. But hockey is a national sport in Canada, and children start playing in leagues at an early age. Well, I was recently in Saskatchewan getting ready for a concert in a hockey rink and chatting with a longtime friend of mine. We talked about his

0: I replay them over in my mind. Because that little boy was old enough to realize he had no one to cheer him on, but young enough to not be embarrassed to ask for encouragement. I have since wondered how many teenagers and young adults feel exactly like this young boy, but would never ask for what they need the most, love and affirmation. So let's all be mindful of those we encounter on a daily basis and show God's love to the number sevens in this world who desperately need our encouragement.
1: To learn more about humorist, speaker, and storyteller Tim Lovelace, or to find out when Tim will be in your area, go to timlovelace.com and be sure to follow Tim on social media.
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1: Brother Mark, you went to the Brother Hagin school, didn't you, Rhema?
2: Yes, Rhema. I sure did.
1: Yeah. They had a singing group there. When did you go?
2: I went, I'll tell you, spring of, fall of 1977.
1: Oh, first year.
2: No. 75 was the first year, I believe.
1: Of the school?
2: Yes.
1: Okay.
2: Yeah, it was at Sheridan Assembly. When I went was, I believe it was the second year in, no, it was the first year in Broken Arrow.
1: Okay. Did they still have their original singing group, Faith's Creation?
2: Yeah, and actually that's when it started.
1: Oh, they didn't have it at the first year? Just
2: no,
1: they
2: not started. That I'm aware of. Deborah would know, but I don't think they had Faith's Creation until the 77-78 school year.
1: I think that group was about composed of approximately 12, maybe a dozen, 10 or a dozen singers, would
2: yes.
1: you say?
2: Yeah, yeah.
1: And we had them in our church when I was pastor at Wheeler. Seems like we had them a couple times, two, three times, and we enjoyed them.
2: Mm-hmm.
1: They weren't professional singers, but they were good singers.
2: Yeah, absolutely.
1: And they had some great songs.
2: Mm-hmm.
1: In fact, we ended up hiring their drummer and his wife to come and be part of our staff.
2: Really?
1: Yeah. She was our secretary for a while.
2: Yeah.
1: At the front office of our Christian school.
2: Mm-hmm.
1: And he was, he helped us driving buses and picking up kids, and he was a drummer.
2: Yeah.
1: So he played his drums and every service. And
2: yeah. So what were their names?
1: Clifford. Gary Clifford.
2: See, I don't recall that. So maybe I'm off on the original date of Faith Creation. You know, I know that Susan Brown, who was a piano player, came to Plainview.
1: Uh-huh.
2: And she came out of that group.
1: Yeah. John Kohler was in that group.
2: Okay, so yeah.
1: Remember him?
2: Yes. So I'm off on the actual
1: beginning date, yeah.
2: Yeah, I'm off.
1: Yeah.
2: Because I'm trying to, I know that one of the young ladies was Janet, and I mean, I'm trying to recall the names of the group whenever I was going to school at Rhema. So
1: yeah.
2: I'm off on the year. So it could have been their first year, 75.
1: Well, we enjoyed those young people. Mm-hmm. They were all young people. And I got a recording of the original group, the first group, Faith's Creation. And this song I'm going to share with you from them says, "The victory lies in praise." See, the victory lies in praise.
2: Yeah.
1: Now, this fits really good, by the way, with the teaching that I'm bringing right now on Sunday mornings in our Sunday school class on healing.
2: Yeah.
1: The victory lies in praise.
2: Amen.
1: You're not going to get any victory if you say, "Well, I prayed for healing. I don't know why the Lord hasn't healed me." And you start, you know, moaning and groaning. That's not going to bring you victory.
2: You know, you always, always quote the Word of God in every situation, every circumstance. Amen.
1: Like yesterday, now I knew what my wife was going to say before I asked her a question, because I know that she knows the victory lies in praise.
2: Yeah.
1: See, after when you're dealing with something and overcoming it, your answer should be, well, according to the Word.
2: Yes.
1: See, according to the Word.
2: Uh-huh.
1: And you answer what the Word says. Yeah. According to the Word, all is well.
2: Yeah.
1: See? So she'd been fighting something. We got some extra supplements, and then I laid hands on her because the Bible says you should lay hands. And besides that, I have authority in my own house.
2: Absolutely.
1: To keep sickness and disease away from my house. And so she's doing good. But I said, "How are you?" See, and she said, "According to the Word, I am the healed of the Lord."
2: Yeah. Amen.
1: See, but if you say, "Oh, I don't know, I'm just getting by," you know, "I'm trying, I'm going to get there." That's not victorious.
2: Yeah.
1: Kind of speaking. See.
2: Yeah.
1: So, the victory lies in praise.
2: Yeah, absolutely.
1: And that's what it says in this song. It's a really good song. I hope you'll listen closely to the lyrics.

0: Think about that, Brother Mark.
1: Amen.
0: Minute by minute,
1: mm-hmm.
0: hour by hour, the fruit of your lips, giving thanks.
1: Yeah.
0: And let your confession correspond, that your action correspond with your words, and let your confession be the word.
1: Yeah.
0: And that's the way to victory, see?
1: Absolutely.
0: If you said, well, I was sick, and I asked for the elders to anoint me with the oil and lay hands on me, or from that point, you should say, thank God for my healing. Maybe you don't feel one bit different. Maybe all the symptoms are still there right then.
1: Yeah.
0: But you have to do what Abraham did, call himself father of a multitude when he had no children at all.
1: Absolutely.
0: Based on the word.
1: Absolutely.
0: Based on the word.
1: You know, when you were speaking, it made me recall what Mary said to the angel after the angel came to her and said, this is what's going to happen. You're going to have a son. And she said, and this is my paraphrase, well, how will that happen?
0: Yeah.
1: And then, but listen to what she said.
0: Yeah.
1: Then Mary said, after the angel told her the process, this is how the Amplified Classic, Luke 1:38.
0: Okay.
1: Then Mary said, behold, I am the handmaiden of the Lord. Let it be done to me according to what you have said.
0: Yeah.
1: See?
0: Yeah.
1: So, healing. Let it be done to me according to what the word has said.
0: Yeah, exactly.
1: See, God's word is full of power.
0: Mm-hmm.
1: And it will accomplish that which you send it to do. So,
0: according
1: to your word, let it be done unto me.
0: Mm-hmm.
1: Mm-hmm. Yeah, absolutely.
0: Yeah, praise God.
1: See, that's how you're supposed to respond.
0: Yeah, that's right.
1: According to the word.
0: According to the word. See, now the Bible said, it didn't say, lay hands on the sick and they'll be instantaneously recovered. That happens sometimes.
1: Yeah, that happens.
0: But it does say they shall recover.
1: That's right.
0: See, recovery is a process.
1: Yeah.
0: So if it's instantaneous, then it's actually a miracle.
1: Yeah.
0: But even if it's not instantaneous, if you obeyed the word and you believe the word.
1: Yeah.
0: Then say the word.
1: Say the word.
0: And say, I am recovering.
1: Yeah, see?
0: According to the word of God, I am now recovering because I did what he said to do.
1: Amen. Yeah.
0: The Lord said to Abraham, I've made you a father of many nations.
1: Yeah.
0: That time he had no child on the way, no children already. And he believed God, who quickens the dead and calls things that be not as though they already were.
1: Yeah. And to facilitate that, God changed his name.
0: Yeah.
1: From Abram to Abraham, which means father of many nations.
0: Yeah. Yeah.
1: So every time I'm Abraham.
0: Yeah.
1: You're confessing what the Lord said.
0: Yeah.
1: See, so you always take the word of God over anything man would say to you. I mean, and let me rephrase that. That's lesser than the word of God. You choose the word of God. Now, mm-hmm. if the word of man agrees with the word of God, amen.
0: Yeah.
1: But if it's less than the word of God, I choose the word of God.
0: Yeah.
1: And why? Because that's what God expects you to do.
0: Mm-hmm. Mm-hmm. So, against hope, Abraham believed in hope, and being not weak in faith, he considered not his body dead, nor the deadness of Sarah's womb, but he was strong in faith. The Amplified says he grew strong in faith as he gave praise and glory to God, fully persuaded that what he'd promised, he was able to perform.
1: Fully persuaded.
0: So based on the word,
1: yes,
0: I am the healed of the Lord.
1: Yeah, I'm fully persuaded.
0: Mm-hmm.
1: See, fully persuaded means you'll never use your words against God's word.
0: And you know what? People, they're real skillful at using this in the negative way.
1: Mm-hmm.
0: They'll say, oh boy, my kid's, he's got the measles. How do you know? Has he got symptoms? No, but he was around some folks that had it the other day. He was exposed to it, so he got it. It's just a matter of days till it shows up.
1: No.
0: See, but you, in other words, they're all already claiming that, and we have a lot of criticism, you know, name it and claim it. Well, the Lord named it.
1: That's right.
0: He said healing, and I'm claiming it.
1: Yeah.
0: I'm claiming what he named.
1: Absolutely. I'm just claiming what the Lord claimed for me.
0: As, so you'll do that negatively and claim those measles or mumps or whatever it is, the diseases that go around these days. I think about got those two conquered, medically speaking.
1: Yeah.
0: But people still do that. You know, well, they were exposed, so they have it. Yeah. And you say that before you can see anything, before you can feel anything.
1: Yeah.
0: So what are you basing that on? What you believe.
1: Yeah. See, there it is. It goes back to what you believe. See, Mary was given the what was to take place by the angel, and she said, well, how will it happen? But then she corrected and said, it'll be done unto me.
0: Yeah.
1: Because it was explained to her how it would happen.
0: And so the Word was made flesh.
1: Yeah.
0: The Word.
1: So once she understood, and that's what the Word does, it gives you light, insight. How God expects you to live your life concerning health and healing. All right, be it done unto me. As your word declares, Father.
0: Wow. So I can almost hear somebody say, well, you said, you know, that you should, shouldn't say what you were exposed to, but if you're exposed to it and you have it, well, they go ahead and prepare for it, see?
1: Oh, yeah.
0: But it works in this positive way, too. According to the Word of God. I was exposed to the Word of God.
1: Yeah, absolutely.
0: See, I was exposed to the Word of God back in October 1973. It's already in full-time ministry.
1: Yeah.
0: You know, already saved, already filled with the Holy Spirit, but I didn't have the healing part down.
1: Yeah.
0: And it got in my spirit.
1: Yeah.
0: And October of 1973.
1: The light came on.
0: Yeah. I was exposed to it, and I caught it.
1: Yeah.
0: And I began to confess it and say
1: That's right.
0: it. And the healing came.
1: Amen.
0: And it's fun being saved and healed. And so the eczema and the skin diseases, allergies that I had up until 1973... Now, October of this year will be 53 years.
1: 53
0: years.
1: Yeah, the Word. It's Amen. Fun. The Word of God.
0: It's fun. More fun not to have all that scratching going on.
1: Yeah, absolutely.
0: And you know, putting all that medication on.
1: That's right. Salvation came.
0: Yeah. I said all that to lead up to this.

0: It's working.
1: Amen. It's working.
0: The word really does work. Praise God. It's fun being saved. It's fun being healed. It's a lot more fun being healed than it is being sick, isn't it?
1: Oh, absolutely. Yeah.
0: Quiz questions. What food completes the following idiom? The proof is in the pudding. Proof is in the pudding. We could say that about the word that we've been talking about. The proof is in the pudding.
2: Mm-hmm.
0: Standing on the word. Confessing the word. Living the word. That all pays off, doesn't it?
1: Yes.
0: 2 points were scored on that question by Team Andy and Amarillo. The Twins team, Amarillo, Jimmy Ford, Delbert, the co-host, all Amarillo, Rudy and Lucia in Arlington, Team Shippy near Canyon, Team Gordon and Channing, Shane and Mangum, Oklahoma, Beckett Stinnett. Question number 2, which president chose to say affirm instead of swear? We took the oath of office. Well, the answer, according to the book where I got the question, was Herbert Hoover.
2: Mm-hmm.
0: But I couldn't find anything on the internet to affirm that.
1: Uh-huh.
0: But the internet, if you go to the internet, you'll find it says Franklin Pierce. But if you dig a little bit deeper, and you ask the question, did Richard Nixon say, I swear or I affirm, when he was sworn into office? He is also one that said, I affirm.
1: Oh, okay.
0: So if you said Herbert Hoover or Franklin Pierce or Richard Nixon, I counted it correct.
1: Well, thank you.
0: Okay, although I wasn't able to verify from a second source about Herbert Hoover. But that's the way we scored it. So, Andy has 2 points. Twins team, 1 point on that. Jimmy Ford, 1 point. Delbert, 2 points. Co-host, 1 point. Rudy and Lucia, 1 point. Team Shippy and Team Gordon, 2 points each. And Shane, 1 point. Becky, 2 points on that one. Okay.
2: Mm-hmm.
0: And third question. 2 of the gospel writings, Matthew, Mark, Luke, John, or the gospel writings, record that Jesus rode on a donkey. 2 do not mention that. Name one of the 2 that does record that part of history. And that would have been either Matthew or John. Okay, now we had a couple or three, 2 or 3 that said Luke, and that wasn't correct. If you can find it in Luke, bring it to my attention and we'll count it correct. But I don't think it's there in Luke. It's Matthew and it's in John.
1: Yeah, I think in the other 2 it says colt, C-O-L-T, not donkey.
0: Oh, okay. Okay. Mm-hmm. Well, anyway, 1 point goes to Jimmy Ford. 2 points to Delbert, 1 point to the co-host, 2 to Rudy and Lucia, and to the Shippies, and to the Gordons, and to Shane, and to Becky.
2: Mm-hmm.
0: So we have 4 people that got 6 points today. Delbert, Team Shippy, Team Gordon, and Becky. Okay?
1: Yep. Sounds good.
0: Listen to these words.
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0: All right, Becky brings out the fact that Franklin Pierce was not a Quaker. Richard Nixon was the only Quaker.
1: Mm-hmm.
0: I'm not sure about Herbert Hoover. The question I got it from in a book on presidents asked that question and gave him as the answer. But she has a point there. But the reason I counted Franklin Pierce is because that was what came up every when you search, when you say, who said I affirm instead of I swear in the oath of office as president? And it'll show you Franklin Pierce every time when you search that way. So therefore, I counted it correct, because if I had counted that incorrect, I would have been receiving Texas is the search engine said Franklin Pierce. So, so if you remember when I asked the question this morning, I said, let's just leave out the word Quaker.
1: Yeah, yeah.
0: And so that's why I counted. But anyway.
1: Yeah, it's very interesting.
0: Point is well taken. Mm-hmm. It was just a reason for going ahead and counting Franklin Pierce.
2: Mm-hmm.
0: Since I wasn't there, I don't really know for sure whether he did or didn't.
1: Yeah.
0: So, let's pay attention to our time here. We got 4 minutes left.
1: 4 minutes.
0: And we've been talking about various things in the program.
1: But I think one of the major things we've talked about is healing, that God, through his covenant, has provided healing for his children.
0: Yeah.
1: And the laying on of hands is, you know, is one of the ways. And you shall recover. And like you stated, you know, after you've had hands laid on you by believers, if don't say that, oh, I don't feel well. No, I'm in recovery. Why? Because that's exactly what the word says, mm-hmm. that I shall recover. And don't let the process of time dissuade you from answering the proper way.
0: Yeah.
1: You know, don't let the symptom in your body, if it flares up, to get you off the word of God. And you stated, you know, stay in the attitude of praise.
0: Yeah. By the way, faith and fear work the same way.
1: Mm.
0: See, faith lays hold of the word of God.
1: Yeah.
0: And it becomes a reality.
1: Yeah.
0: But fear will lay hold of the word of the contrary, that's contrary to the word of God.
1: That's right.
0: The word of the enemy.
1: That's right.
0: I know a lady, this was a lady many years ago in Shamrock, that kept thinking and saying that she had cancer, and every time she'd go to the doctor for exam, but she kept saying that until she finally got cancer and died.
1: Yeah.
0: I knew another lady, a pastor's wife, and we were just young people just traveling in our early 20s before I became a pastor. And these were people that were in their 60s at the time, so they're about 40 to 45 years older than we are. And I remember standing in their living room during that week of that meeting, and she's talking to me, the pastor's wife, and she said, the thing we fear more than anything is cancer, because we've seen so many people die of cancer. And I knew at the time that it's wrong to say that, but they're so much older than I am. They've been in the ministry so many more years, and I'm in their house, by the way.
1: Yeah.
0: So I didn't say anything, but I did attend her funeral several years later when she died of cancer.
1: Yeah. See, so it does matter what you say. And the only proper way to address these situations in our life about health and healing is through the word of God. Because, you know the story, but when my little pinky finger was so damaged at a construction site, the doctor in the emergency room said, this is what we need to do, which was amputate. I didn't let fear enter in, because I was in a church that taught faith, health, and healing. I just, you know, in my language, I said, we're not cutting anything off. And when I said that, he said, oh, okay. Well, then I'll send you to a specialist, and he'll do what we can do. And I still have my finger. So my point is, everybody has to make that choice.
0: Yeah.
1: And what we're saying is, choose you this day. And what I mean by that, choose the word of God.
0: Choose the word.
1: Yeah. And always speak the word of God over every situation and every circumstance in your life that's contrary to the word of God. Even those things that aren't contrary, you're still speaking the word of God.
0: Mm-hmm.
1: Why? Because you want the right outcome. You're a child of God. You're in covenant with God. So speak the covenant.
0: Yeah.
1: Yeah. That's, and I realize that everybody has to make that choice, but choose wisely.
0: Yeah.
1: Choose the words of the covenant.
0: Yeah.
1: And get the covenant answer in your life.
0: Praise God.
1: Amen.
0: Hey, there's more that I want to talk to you about on the air, but time's gone, so I'm going to invite you to come back next week.
1: And you know I'll be here. It's a standard
0: invitation. Okay, don't forget Wise Man Wednesday and
1: that's right.
0: Thirsting for the Word Thursday.
1: Amen.
0: Thank you, Brother Mark.
1: Oh, thank you, Pastor Rick.
0: This is the Kingdom Keys Network, KJRT, Amarillo, KPDR, Wheeler, KVED, Vernon, Altus, KIJNFM, Farwell, Clovis, KLGW, Hartley, Dalhart, KPCV, Portales, KJDR, Guymon, Oklahoma, and KWAS, Borger.
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5: A recent issue of Newsweek magazine ran a remarkable cover story on the long-term effects of the divorce epidemic. 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Their childhood taught them a sad lesson. No one can be completely trusted, not even mom and dad. How tragic that it's taken us millions of injured lives to learn these lessons. Now, I know that some marriages involve tremendous suffering for one or both partners. But before divorce is seen as an easy way out, just remember that your children will be the ones who suffer most from it in years to come.
6: For more information on this topic, visit drdobsonminute.org.
7: This is Albert Moeller for townhall.com. With the background of Russia's invasion and ongoing war against Ukraine, recently this astounding headline from the BBC. Quote, Putin says he thinks Ukraine conflict coming to an end. Now for perspective, just consider last weekend's annual Victory Day parade in Moscow. It commemorates the end of World War II. What's notable this year is not what happened, but what didn't happen. Russia couldn't afford to hold the parade as usual because Ukraine, as it turns out, has been so ingenious and so aggressive with its use of drones that Putin couldn't afford to hold that kind of military parade. It would have been one giant magnet for a massive undertaking and attack by Ukraine. This is a game changer. Russia has now lost 350,000 men. If you're a strong man, an autocrat in this kind of system, you have to appear strong and invincible. You can't be a political strongman and a leader that gets into this kind of quagmire. Putin is running out of time. Russians know it, and Vladimir Putin knows it.
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9: A new poll found about 64% of adults worried about affordability of health care. The 13% not worried may be those whose costs are subsidized by taxpayers worried about affordability. Healthcare costs remain voters' top health concern heading into the midterm elections. About 55% said it will have a major impact on how they vote in November. 46% said lower out-of-pocket costs is the most important change they'd like to see, with 22% saying elimination of prior authorization is what they want. Only 12% said more choice of doctors is the most important change they'd like. It's too bad they weren't asked about getting more time to see the doctor. I'm guessing that would have ranked very high regardless of political party.
8: 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History was made on today's date. 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
10: Midnight, May 14th, 1948. The State of Israel came into being and was immediately recognized by the United States and the Soviet Union. A homeland for the thousands of Jews who were persecuted and displaced during World War II, it was attacked the next day by the Transjordanian Army, the Arab Legion, Egypt, Syria, Lebanon, and Iraq. Against all odds, Israel survived. In November of 1948, President Harry S. Truman wrote to Dr. Chaim Weizmann, the first president of Israel, "I want to tell you how happy and impressed I've been at the remarkable progress made by the new state of Israel."
8: This has been an American Minute with Bill Federer. For a free transcript, call American Minute at 1-

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1: This is Financial Issues, where we help you defund darkness and fund the light by investing with biblical integrity. Welcome, folks. Great to be here with you on this Thursday. Seth Udinski and Samuel Case with you this morning. Our phone lines are open. You can give us a call at 610-363-1110. Folks, thanks so much for your prayers for Mark. Mark obviously is out today as well. He had a very successful procedure yesterday. He's recovering well today, which is wonderful to hear. He'll be back better than ever next week. So pray for him for good recovery for our guy. We miss him, but we're grateful that he's getting the recovery that he needs for sure. Give us a call, folks, 610-363-1110. We'd love to hear from you. Join us on today's conversation. Pre-warn campaign marches on. Thank you, all of you, continuing to get closer and closer to this goal that we have. We'll talk about that later. Your calls and questions, of course. And speaking of the pre-warn campaign, looks like the DHHS has launched moms.gov. Sam and I will talk about this a little later in the show. Is this a good thing, or are there some things about it that are not so good? We'll see. Before all that, though, Sam, the big news from yesterday, brother. And by the way, Sam, hi. It's great to have you.
2: Oh, hi, Sam.
1: We're going to have some fun today.
2: How you doing?
1: It's going to be good stuff. The big story from yesterday is, and I quote, this is from Sam Case, "The Fed needs a good washing." Am I right, Sam? The Fed needs a good wash.
2: Joke.
1: I'm sorry.
2: I'm all bent out of shape now, but it does. It really does. And it looks like they're going to get it because yesterday the Senate confirmed Trump's pick for Federal Reserve Chairman. That would be the one, the only Kevin Warsh. It was a very close vote, 54 to 45. I believe that is the closest vote in modern history. Pennsylvania Senator John Fetterman being the only Democrat to cross party lines to vote for Warsh. Warsh will now officially take over on Friday. That's tomorrow when Jerome Powell's term officially expires. But do remember, Seth, old Powell is not going anywhere, promising to stay on the Fed until Trump's investigation into the bank's alleged mishandling of those renovation funds is, quote, in his own words, fully resolved with transparency and finality.
1: Well, you know, Sam, I got to hand it to Powell. At least he's staying in the fight, you know. I personally don't agree with his stance on it. I'm sure he's going to argue that there was no, mishandling of funds. And obviously, I think the evidence seems to point to the contrary. But nonetheless, I appreciate Powell's gumption, I guess, there.
2: What will be interesting is, does this cause any tension on the Fed itself?
1: Yeah.
2: Do people still kind of in the back of their minds view Powell as the chairman, kind of like a secondary shadow chairman? Powell says that's not going to be the case, but we'll see.
1: Yeah. You know, Sam, when you leave an organization, there's such a thing as a clean break. A clean break is usually a good thing, especially if you've been at the organization a long time and if there's been some controversy during your tenure at the organization. Sometimes
2: why Fed chairs have left the board every time for the past 80 years or so. And this is this is kind of unprecedented in recent history for Powell to stay on.
1: It really is. Speaking of unprecedented, Sam, the vote, I thought that was very fascinating. 54 to 45, that was the closest vote ever for a incoming Fed chair. Am I correct?
2: In recent history, I've not looked at all the votes, but recently that is the closest vote we've had.
1: There you go. And I can't think of any reason why it could have been such a close vote. Oh, never mind. I know. It's because Trump picked Warsh.
2: That's got to be the reason. Unknown. He's been on the Fed before.
1: Exactly. And by all rights, Sam, he seems like a proven guy. Now, obviously, we'll have to see. But, you know, Sam, it does point to the fact, and folks, I hope you're getting this here. The Fed claims to be apolitical. They're not. They're made up of humans with agendas. And we saw that on full display during the second half of Powell's term in particular. I do hope that a washing of the Fed, as it were, might bring it back to a place where it could operate in a little more of an apolitical manner.
2: I hope Mark doesn't think we're making fun of him.
1: I know, I hope not either.
2: But he's not here right now, so we can do it.
1: That's exactly right. So, we'll have to see how that goes, folks. I would encourage you, listen, it's not a bad thing to be in prayer for Kevin Warsh as he begins his term as the Federal Reserve Chairman. That's obviously happening Friday. I think also praying that there would be a clean transfer of power, that even though Powell is staying on, and you can argue till you're blue in the face whether you think that's a good idea or not, hopefully there is just a nice clean break here, as we will see. So interesting things happening there for sure. We'll keep, we'll definitely keep that on the forefront, folks. One more thing to say about this as well. I think this is really important. Sam and I were talking about this before the show started. There seems to be kind of like almost a hope, I dare say, I might even call it a fool's hope, that Kevin Warsh is going to be the catalyst that's going to turn all of this around. Now, I'm not trying to be doom and gloom. You all know me. I'd rather not be doom and gloom. I'd like to be excited about the future. But I just want to make sure that we're tempering our expectations with reality.
2: You're just trying to be realistic.
1: That's exactly right. One man, even though he is the Federal Reserve chair, probably is not going to have the immediate impact that we can all hope. And let's not forget, folks, I mean, I was not paying nearly as close attention to all this stuff as I am now. Back in 2018, when the Ben Bernanke era ended and the Jerome Powell era began, but how many of us probably said, hey, Jerome Powell's going to be the guy that's going to fix all this stuff? Well, 8 years later, we're kind of sick of Jerome Powell. So all I'm saying is let's tamper our expectations here. Hopefully, Warsh can do a good job at really just keeping the Fed out of, or keeping the Fed from reaching its grimy fingers into the economy. I feel like that would be a wonderful thing, a wonderful place to start, but we'll have to see. Sam, what do you think?
2: Well, even Scott Bessent is saying this, the Treasury Secretary. He says, you know, we had that pretty hot inflation report come out the other day. And he said, you know, I wouldn't be surprised if we had a couple more of those. It's going to take some time. Whatever Warsh is going to do, the presumption is going to be he is going to lower rates. But even if he does, it's going to take some time for that to actually have an impact in the economy.
1: Exactly. My hope is Warsh is an upgrade, and I think he certainly could be. But he's not the savior. We got to remember, folks, he's not the savior. We have one savior, and that's Jesus Christ.
2: He still only gets one vote.
1: Yeah, that's exactly right. He gets one vote. Yeah, it's one vote. And Powell's vote isn't going away, even though perhaps his amount of power isn't. Amount of power is going away. His vote is not. So important to see that stuff there, folks. We'll keep you updated on it. 610-363-1110. Hope you'll give us a call. I hope that you also, folks, will check us out at financialissues.org. Make sure you join our live chat this morning, and you can also become a partner there by going to financialissues.org and just clicking that become a partner button. Hey, Sam, let's move now to the 100-acre wood. The 100-acre wood.
2: I hope our audience understands that.
1: What's going on, Sam? Not so much in the world, the magical world of Winnie the Pooh, but in the magical world of the U.S.-China relations as we're seeing this summit happening right now with Trump and Winnie the Pooh. I mean, President Xi.
2: And for those who don't know, or not in on the joke, it is actually illegal to compare President Xi Jinping of China to Winnie the Pooh. So, of course,
1: we're going
2: to
1: do it here.
2: That's such a stupid thing to make illegal. But yes, President Trump arriving in China yesterday to begin that multi-day meeting with President Xi. Trump accompanied by basically Justice League of business tycoons, along with Secretaries Marco Rubio, Pete Hegseth, and Scott Bessent. Some of those tycoons include Jensen Huang of NVIDIA and also our friend Elon Musk. One White House official said the main goal of the meeting is to rebalance the United States relationship with China while prioritizing reciprocity and fairness, with the main focuses being on trade and national security, of course. Although here's an interesting thing, Seth. Trump also intends to press the issue of two rather prominent Christian figures in China currently in prison. One of them is Hong Kong business tycoon and a Catholic democracy activist, Jimmy Lai. He's been a thorn in the side of the CCP for a long time, major critic of the Chinese government. And then also underground pastor Ezra Jin. He's the father of American citizens, and Trump is vowing to get him out of jail.
1: You know, Sam, I'm liking a lot of what I'm seeing here, really. I mean, this is good stuff. First and foremost, that last point that you mentioned there, we were talking before the show started, folks, and, if you ever have the chance, look into any information that you can, and it might be tough to find it out there, but any info that you can on the growing church in China. The church in China continues to grow. We were talking, Sam, about how there's an opportunity now for Chinese Christians to be able to outpace Chinese nationals, Chinese non-Christians, in terms of having children, which is a great sign. But that's a wonderful thing here to see from the Trump administration. I think the other great thing to see here, Sam, simply, is that there seems to be somewhat of at least warm warm interactions between these two world superpowers. And what it really seems to be is China certainly seems like, at the very least, they respect the United States. I can't imagine that they would feel the same way if we were under a different administration. And so the Trump administration...
2: Well, they kind of have to. Yeah. As Bessent has reminded us, we buy all their stuff.
1: Yeah.
2: What happens if we just stop?
1: Exactly. Exactly right. So seeing that, folks, I think is really good. You know, hopefully having the business tycoons there, you know, can be helpful also. But nonetheless, hopefully coming out of this, I think we'll see a continued realization on the world stage that the United States is the leader. And that's the truth. China knows it. We know it. China knows it. Russia knows it. Everybody knows it. So we'll have to see there. Folks, I would urge you as well, make sure to be in prayer for Trump as well as his administration while they are in China. Of course, they are in enemy territory right now. So
2: yes, pray for their safety. Yes, and George in the chat has reminded me I really shouldn't call him President Xi. He is communist dictator.
1: There you go. That's right.
2: But president does roll off the tongue of it.
1: It does. There. George, thank you for that clarifier, brother. And thank you all for joining us on the show today. We're going to have a great time. I hope that you will give us a call. It's 610-363-1110. We got a lot of questions to get to later in the show. More financial issues right after this break.

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1: And we don't want you to have to be a financial analyst.
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4: 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And again, we'll talk about Preborn in just a moment here. Before we do, Sam, you had mentioned, you know, China kind of has to respect us because they buy all of our stuff. And we are also seeing that Chinese imports.
5: Or rather, we buy their stuff.
4: Exactly. Thank you. See, that's why he's here. That's not the only reason why, but that's one of the reasons why. We are also seeing, Sam, Chinese imports continuing to fall. Give us just a little update here. What's been going on?
5: Yeah, that's according to the Census Bureau. Imports from China in the first quarter of this year down 40% lower than a year ago. China still remaining a pretty big importer to the U.S., selling about $61 billion worth of goods during that time. But it's no longer the top dog, thanks to Trump's ongoing tariffs. Now number four behind Mexico, Canada, and Taiwan. In fact, Mexico has had twice as many imports into the United States during that time period than China. Mm.
4: So once again, what we like to see, folks, is the U.S. as the clear winner on the world stage. And if there's any kind of, you know, backtracking with China, I think is really good. Remember, we are in a cold war with them, an economic cold war that's happening right now. Outpacing China in any way we can, it's really good stuff. Folks, you know who's been outpacing is all of you. You've been outpacing past Preborn campaigns by a long shot, which is just amazing. So as of this morning, we're up to well over $160,000, about $163,000 or so raised as of this morning. We're approaching now 250 gifts. It's just so amazing. You all have done such a good job with this Preborn campaign, and I can't thank you enough. I also can't urge you enough to continue to join us. We have a chance to hit this goal, this $280,000 goal, early. which would be absolutely amazing. If we can hit this thing early, folks, that just means the rest of the gifts up until that May 31st deadline, that's froth on top. That's icing on the cake.
5: Maybe we'll have Elijah break the meter on the website.
4: We need to.
5: Shatter past it.
4: Absolutely. Literally break the meter. No, well, we can't break the equipment, but we can have him break it. That's fantastic. Yeah,
5: he's so good. He can make it extend past your computer screen.
4: Yeah, he really is. Folks, let me just remind you, #250 keyword baby, you can give that way. You can call in. Just make sure that you tell them that this is a gift for the Financial Issues campaign for preborn. Best place to go is financialissues.org, and you just click the preborn banner, which takes you to preborn.com/FISM. 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And you can also give non-traditional gifts, appreciated stock, QCD. You can do gifts in that way as well. Contact Meg, our controller, meg@financialissues.org for more information on that. This is especially true, folks, if you're number one, if you've got stocks that are not biblically responsible and you want to get rid of them, this is a way to do it. And number two, if you've got, if you're in a taxable account and you want to figure out one way to get around some of those capital gains, you can actually, before selling the stock, don't sell the stock, but gift the stock to Preborn. And then you don't have to pay capital gains tax on it. Preborn sells it. It's a donation to them. And of course, let me just say that it's a triple impact donation. Every gift that you give is a dollar amount to Preborn. It also goes to providing another ultrasound machine in a Preborn clinic. We've underwritten probably 30 ultrasound machines at this point in this campaign alone, which will save thousands of babies simply. It's amazing. And then at the end of this whole campaign, the entire amount of money we raise for Preborn will then also be doubled by an anonymous donor in the form of a gift back to Financial Issues. So it really blesses both of our ministries. Our two ministries have been joined at the hip now for 10 years. And it's just amazing to get to be a part of that with this anonymous donor who has just been so generous over the years for both of our ministries. So if you love Financial Issues, give to Preborn. If you love Preborn, give to Preborn. Preborn.com/FISM. Sam, let's look at this moms.gov thing because I think it's really interesting. I want people to understand this. Most of it is good. Some of it is not. Give us the details.
5: The intention is good too. The intention is very pro-life. It's what we've been talking about, celebrating moms and the value of motherhood. In fact, it was launched on Mother's Day by the Department of Health and Human Services. So let's talk about this because there is kind of a catch, but I think it's unintentional, but still, let's talk about it.
4: Yeah.
5: So it's moms.gov, very simple. You can go to it right now. It's a website dedicated to providing information and resources for new and expecting mothers. So if they're kind of concerned and would like these types of resources, things like access to pregnancy centers, nutritional guidance, mental health, even things for breastfeeding and like that, there's a ton of stuff surrounding that. And that's the framing, is that it's very much for these mothers. The resource centers that they say that they're promoting, they offer pregnancy tests, ultrasounds, STD testing, treatment, parental support, childbirth classes, medical referrals, maternal goods like clothes and diapers, and so much more. So that all seems pretty good. The problem is the website that they send you out to get to those resource centers, which I'll tell you right now, is not a government website. They even say right on the website, this is an external site. All external links should be carefully considered. The problem is you go to that website and immediately what it's offering you at the top of the page are options for abortion. And even when you can request an appointment, you can, yes, request appointments from these outlets for things like adoption and parenting, but also one of the things is for abortion. So effectively what it's doing is sending you to a website that can help you sign up for a way to get an abortion, which is not the intention of the website, I don't think.
4: Absolutely. Sam, you nailed it right on the head there. Most of this is really good. It seems very pro-life, and it does lean heavily into the option of having the baby, but there is also that catch there. I mean, I liken it to if I have this glass of water here, and most of it's full of water, but there's a little bit of engine coolant in it, it's now poisonous, even if it's just a little bit, just a couple drops. So listen, folks, we have to be very very keen about this. I would urge all of you. Yesterday we had Twyla Braze on, and Twyla shared about how important it is to call the Trump administration if there are issues that we see. This would be one of them. I think this would be one very clearly. It might have just been an oversight, Sam, honestly. Because so much of this seems very pro-life, but if you've got it linking to a website that has abortion as a legitimate option for pregnancy, it's not. It's not a legitimate option. It's murder. And it should be treated as such. In our country, sadly, it's not. By God's grace, someday it will be. But here's the deal. I think also, Sam, this story here is really kind of a microcosm, I think, of why the Christian ethic when it comes to abortion is so much better than merely the conservative ethic. I want to be very careful saying that. The Christian ethic is better. The liberal ethic on abortion is abortion should be unrestricted. You can get as many as you want. You can get it as late as you want up until the moment of birth. And in some cases, ghastly so, even

0: of discussion. It should be outlawed. And the only instance where, you know, you could make an argument for it would be the life of the mother. And in that instance, it's no longer an abortion. Now you're choosing a life for a life. And of course, the mother's life is always prioritized. Always. Every single pro-life law in this country prioritizes the life of the mother. That's a lie from the left that says that, you know, the life of the mother is not prioritized. So, Sam, I do think you bring up a great point that we do have to be strategic about this. But in the final analysis, if we simply as Christians settle for the let's make abortions very, very rare, we've fallen short. We've fallen short.
1: Well, it kind of begs the question, why should they be rare?
0: Yeah.
1: Well, it's because they're evil.
0: Because they're bad. That's right.
1: You're admitting they're bad.
0: Exactly.
1: And imagine if they're bad, why should we have them at all?
0: Exactly. Exactly. You're exactly right, Sam. Imagine if we said the same thing about racism or rape. Well, let's just make rape rare. Let's make it rare. No, you want it eradicated because it's evil. Same thing here, folks. So I'm not trying to come down on moms.gov. I really hope that this leads a lot of women, helps them to choose life as well. But we got to look at the whole picture here. Absolutely. Sam, thanks for bringing that up. I think that's a really important story there for us to see that. Folks, once again, if you want to take a stand for life, preborn.com/FISM. 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Even $28. A $28 gift will provide one ultrasound scan, which could save the life of a baby. In fact, the odds are it will give that baby a fighting chance. Really will. Because when a mom sees that ultrasound, they hear the baby's heartbeat, they see their baby. That blurry image, despite the fact that it's not a clear picture, but they see it nonetheless, they're that much more likely to choose life. It's an amazing thing for the glory of God. Join us in that, folks. Preborn.com/FISM. The markets yesterday, tech stocks were the winners. Sam, and some would argue they were the lone winners. The NASDAQ and the S&P both had winning days. Dow Jones, not as much. Dow Jones was down slightly. S&P and the NASDAQ up pretty well. The Russell 2000 was right at the flat line or so. This morning, the markets are feeling pretty good, though. Sam, I wonder if it has anything to do with everything that's going on in China right now. The NASDAQ futures actually is slightly in the red, but the Dow is feeling real good, as is the S&P. Oil is also down slightly, which is nice to see there too. Always good to see those oil prices in the red, at least right now.
1: The mix of the red and green.
0: Exactly. Exactly. We need a little mix of red and green there for sure as the markets are pricing in to open here. So we'll see how that goes there, folks. Let's see here, Sam. I'll tell you what, why don't we get to Norma's question here? Norma's is a bit of a quicker question. I think we can help her before this segment ends. Let's do Norma's question.
1: Oh man, it's in all caps.
0: I know, you know this that's is right.
1: So basically her brokerage firm is charging her up to a $100 fee to purchase Timothy Plan funds, among others. She says, how do I purchase straight from the fund itself to avoid these fees? And what does that look like? Will they then be deposited into her Fidelity account?
0: Great question, Norma. Real simple. Give Timothy Plan a call. Okay. Their number is 1-800-846-7526. You can also call their investor services line. That number is 1-800-662-0201. You can purchase the funds right from Timothy, but I just tell you to call them. They'll be able to help you out as it pertains to how the fees work. They can help you also with rolling those funds into your Fidelity account. To your question, they will not automatically be deposited into your Fidelity account if you buy them directly through Timothy. So you're certainly going to want to give Timothy a call. They can help you with all the forms. And they're just great people to talk to also. You can tell them that FISM sent you as well. And I'm sure they would appreciate that. Norma, thanks so much for your question and for your desire to honor the Lord with what he's given to you. It's a great question. Folks, if you have to leave us, we hope you have a wonderful rest of the day here. Make sure to join us tomorrow. We've got overtime. Also, Dan Steiner is going to be joining us in the show as well. But the rest of you, don't go anywhere. More financial issues on the other side of this break. Those of you with the shorter version of the show, go over to financialissues.org and catch the full show. We want you to be able to catch all of it. 610-363-1110, folks. 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We'll be back after this.

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But when a mother sees her baby on the ultrasound, everything changes. 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
2: Today is the day of the annual business connection at the Amarillo Civic Center. We've got a booth there in the middle row, in the middle of the Heritage Room at the Civic Center. Johnny T and others from Kingdom Keys Network will be there today. We want you to come by and see us. If you can get out there for the business connection, this happens once a year. We're excited about it. We like to see people come by our booth and check it out today. Our slogan for this year is, "My heart is fixed in 2026. One of the scriptures for this is Psalm 57:7. "My heart is fixed, O God, my heart is fixed. I will sing and give praise." If you're not going to sing and give praise to God, it is probably not going to be possible to keep your heart fixed properly. Say it out loud. "Oh God, my heart is fixed in 2026.
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0: folks. We're happy to have you here on Financial Issues. Hey, I want to give a shout out in our chat. James from South Carolina. Appreciate you, brother. He said, mailed the QCD to Preborn. My QCD mailed it yesterday. James, thank you, brother. That is just awesome.
1: Yeehaw.
0: And just
1: that.
0: Another way to be able to make the most of your dollars, the most of your investor dollars. Awesome. Appreciate that so much, brother. You might be in James' position as well, folks. You're on the fence about giving. Do it today. I'd encourage you to do it today. Preborn.com/FISM. Or like James did, you can mail it in to Preborn. Great stuff there. All right, Sam, let's take a look at the markets first since they just opened up. The Dow is up. By the way, a bit breaking news, the Dow has broken through the 50,000 point
1: threshold. That's what I was
0: threshold.
1: Seeing. It was poised
0: That's
1: to
0: right.
1: do that.
0: So it sure happened. Was, and it has. And there's green across the board here for the major indices. The S&P 500 is up about a third, and the NASDAQ is up about a third as well. So we'll see what's going on there. As we said earlier, oil is... Hang on, down slightly, as is gold, a little bit down as well, and silver also creeping down slightly. So that's what the markets are looking like this morning here,
1: folks. Of course, the 50,000, it's just arbitrary.
0: I know, the silly numbers.
1: But it sounds impressive.
0: It does sound impressive, that's exactly right. Sam, let's get to a question here. This is Larry. Larry's asking a good one. He's 74 years old. What do we got?
1: Larry says, I have questions. Well, you've come to the right place, Larry. For my two funds awesome. Started approximately 5 years ago, a joint Roth, that's a with rights of survivorship, and an IRA. Many of my stocks and funds in both accounts that I invested in, according to FISM, BRI, and allocation advice, have had significant increases in value. When is it wise to sell some and take or move profits into the cash account, or is it wise to purchase more shares of those leaders? I realize that any selling in the Roth will result in taxable gains, whereas the IRA gains are deferred. I'm 74, soon to be 75, and I take my IRA RMDs as QCDs to various charities. I have listened to the instructional videos by Dan Celia, but am still unclear about taking profits and staying in the market. So what do you think, Seth?
0: That's a good question. You know what? I'm going to throw this one to our chat and let's see what they come up with while I give my answer. Chat, what do you do when you take profits?
1: I thought
0: profits?
1: You were just completely
0: I'm just
1: deferring
0: gonna, yeah,
1: to
0: I'm actually
1: the
0: just going
1: to
0: let
1: like,
0: the chat answer
1: I don't feel like
0: we're
1: this
0: have
1: one
0: dead air.
1: Is long.
0: That's
1: it's
0: right.
1: complicated.
0: Exactly. This is too much. I'm going to go get a cup of coffee. No. Well, yeah, I would actually love to know what you all think. When's it good to take profits? When's that point to? Larry, you've asked a great question, and it's one that we try to think through often, and it's a good one. It presupposes the reality that you made gains. So great job, brother. That's awesome. There's several answers to your question, I think, and really those answers depend on your specific situation, your age. You said you're 74, your life circumstance, your allocation balance, sleep factor, all that stuff. So I would say this, number one, when to take profits, probably the most common time to take profits is when you're out of balance. When you're out of balance. This could be a sector that's overweight due to growth. Maybe you have some companies that have run up a lot, like if you've been in tech recently, or maybe you got one specific company that's starting to overtake your entire portfolio. I had to trim some of mine in the tech sector just last week because a couple of my companies were starting to overtake the whole thing, the whole kit and caboodle, as it were. So we call this pruning, Larry. You're not necessarily selling out of the whole stock, but you're trimming it back. You're trimming the growth back so that it's in alignment, back to proper diversification. And that then allows you to go and plant more seeds, as it were, elsewhere in the garden, if you think about your portfolio that way. So number one, when you're out of balance, I think that's the most common. Number two, when it affects your sleep factor, that's also one too. For our new listeners, let me just remind you, the sleep factor is this. Can you sleep well at night knowing that you have a stock that's run up like crazy? There's some people who can, and there are some people who can't. That's your sleep factor. A strong sleep factor, you got a stock that's 700-800%, and you're like, that's fine. I'm riding it out. I don't care. I'm in it
1: this
0: for the
1: This is why
0: long
1: I'm
0: term.
1: Not allowed to answer these questions.
0: That's
1: right. I'm pretty cool with it.
0: Sam's okay with it. But on the other hand, if you have a small sleep factor, then you know once it starts to run up a little bit, you're thinking, oh, okay, I'm not sure what I should do about this, and all of a sudden it's 12, 1 o'clock in the morning, and you're still up, so to speak. That's your sleep factor. It's how comfortable you are with where the stock is. You might be able to tolerate some gains, and you might not. So Larry, if you've got some serious gains and you're thinking about it a lot, might be a wise thing to just go ahead and trim it back so that you can rest easy, really. That's the sleep factor. Could be a reason to take profits there. Number three, this is the most, Sam, you're going to like this. This is the most fun reason, but it's probably the most uncommon reason. But I would say it's the most fun, or at least the most wild. Within reason, the third reason to take profits is because you want to. Yes, because you want to. because you want to. I think that's totally fine. Maybe you have a home project. Maybe your daughter's getting married and you'd like to help pay for the wedding. Maybe something else that exceeds your emergency fund, the moat around your castle. And then you have a choice. Okay, do I drain my emergency fund and then go into debt? Or do I take the profits from my investments and help supplement that? I don't see anything wrong with that. Now, you have to consider, obviously, what kind of account you're in. You have to consider your age. If you're in an IRA or a 401k and it's before 59 and a half, obviously, you're gonna incur some pretty heavy fees there. So you have to consider all that stuff. I see no problem with it, though. Folks, here's the deal. This is Elon Musk's philosophy with money, and I love it. I think we all need to adopt it. Money is made to be spent. Now, don't hear me say it's made to be spent lavishly or foolishly, but in the final analysis, it's made to be spent on some level, or it's meant to be saved purposefully, not hoarded, but saved.
1: Yeah,
0: but
1: money, you're not Smaug on his big pile of gold, or Scrooge McDuck with his swimming pool of gold.
0: It's meant to be done stuff with. Money is only cool if you can do cool things with it. And
1: they're not points in a video game. You don't get an extra life like you would in a video game if you get enough money.
0: Exactly right. You're not taking anything. You're not taking any of it with you. So keep that as just a reminder for you. Larry, listen, if you want to take the profits, they can be spent on something good. I have no issue with that, as long as it's in line with your conscience, in line with God's word, doesn't violate your financial philosophy of biblically responsible investing, and it doesn't put you in a precarious financial situation. The thing to remember with this one, if you want to withdraw the profits and take the profits, is you have to factor in the tax implications and the withdrawal implications. Because oftentimes, when you take profits, there will be tax implications. It's not a bad thing. It's just the way it goes. I don't like taxes, as you all know, but it's the way it works. It's the way it works. So that could be a third reason for you. All legitimate reasons, Larry. The second part of your question is if you want to buy more into sort of a market leader, I think you can apply a lot of the same principles when you take the profits, just inverse. So does buying into a stock that's a winner fit your allocation to do so? You know, if it's on the buy list, we certainly believe it has the potential to be a winner. Will you be able to sleep well putting more money into a stock that has run up? You know, maybe you're holding a SanDisk and it's up a couple 100% and you want to put more into it. Are you going to be able to sleep well? And then within reason, you know, I do like the principle of letting your winners win as long as they're not overtaking your portfolio. I think you let those winners win as long as you can, especially because I think that fits in well with a long-term mindset. So all that to say, Larry, it's a great question. God bless you for it. Three reasons to take profits. Most common is when you're out of balance. Another really common one is if it affects your sleep factor. And then a less common one, but a fun one, is because you want to. And just be careful with that one. All legitimate reasons too, Larry. It's a good question. I appreciate that so much. 610-363-1110. Folks, let me remind you one more time here. Preborn.com/FISM. I mentioned earlier, we're going to have Dan Steiner on the program tomorrow. I'm so looking forward to Dan's insight and wisdom. And for those of you who are still on the fence, let me just urge you what your dollars can do, even just a small gift, $28 or even less than that. It's doubled first and foremost, given back to financial issues as a gift, but then it also goes to this 5,600 threshold that we're hitting of these ultrasound machines. Every $5,600 that we hit, another ultrasound machine is placed into a preborn clinic to save thousands of lives and to bring the gospel to mothers and fathers. So pretty amazing stuff there. I hope that you'll consider doing that. Preborn.com/FISM. Again, preborn.com/FISM. Folks, we have the Ag Focus coming up right here, Craig Haugard, and then we'll be back with more financial issues right after that. I hope you don't go anywhere. We'll be right back after this.
2: This is Craig Haugard with your weekly financial issues, Ag Focus. Well, the grain market was somewhat blindsided yesterday by the May USDA supply and demand report, and that report should set the tone for grain markets for the near future. The wheat report stunned traders, with winter wheat production coming in at 150 million bushels lower than the average trade estimate. Winter wheat is projected to be down 25% versus last year's production, and the ending stocks projections for the 26-27 crop year caught traders by surprise as well. They came in 175 million bushels below the February Ag Forum numbers. Now, this would seem to verify the fears of the drought-reduced production levels that both traders and producers have been experiencing the last couple of months. Winter wheat reacted to this news by closing at whopping 45 cents per bushel higher during yesterday's session. The soybean report pushed futures higher as well. The May USDA report includes the first look at the 26-27 crop balance sheet, and they basically used the February Ag Forum numbers projecting predicting that for soybean production, we'd see 0.4 billion 435 million bushels with a carryout of 310 million bushels. Now, LaMarca was expecting a larger carryout. They were actually looking for a 354 million bushel number. On the 25-26 balance sheet, the USDA's only change was to increase soybean crush by 20 million bushels, at the same time decreasing exports by 10 million, leading to a 10 million bushel reduction in ending stocks at 340 million bushels. That's slightly below expectations. Now, on the world balance sheet, soybean production in South America was left unchanged at 180 million metric tons for Brazil, with Argentinian production figured to be 48 million metric tons. The corn report was also friendly, with a 26-27 U.S. corn outlook being for a reduction to supply, total use, and ending stocks. The corn crop is projected to be 16 billion bushels. That would be down 6% from a year ago, as the USDA is looking for a reduction in planted acres. Beef production is forecast lower, as expected herd rebuilding and increased heifer retention going to limit the availability of feed cattle for slaughter. And finally, the report reduced expected egg production for 2026 based on a reduction to egg-laying flock sizes. That projection was driven by recent hatchery data. Well, this has been Craig Haugard with your Financial Issues Ag Focus. We'll be right back with more financial issues after this.
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0: Grateful to have you all, folks, on the show today. I just want to remind you, tomorrow we got Dan Steiner joining us. We're going to have overtime. Thank you all, by the way, for your prayers for Mark. He's recovering very well. He's resting up well and be back and better than ever next week. Great stuff there. 610-363-1110.
1: Probably watching a lot of daytime television.
0: Yeah, well, hopefully he's watching Financial Issues, and hopefully he's like, man, those guys are so handsome. And he's probably not, because Mark is more handsome, at least, than I am. I don't know about you, Sam, but anyway. That's my handsome joke. 610-363-1110. Dan used to say I had a face for radio, so I just never forgot that. 610-363-1110. Let's go to the state of Idaho and talk to Wesley. Wesley, good morning, brother. You're live on Financial Issues.
7: Good morning, Seth. Good morning, Sam. And thank you, darling, for taking my call, of course.
0: Thank you, Wesley.
7: I had a very simple question. I hope it's a very simple question, prompted by your answer to John. If a person does liquidate or partially sell some of their assets within like a Roth or a Roth account, but leaves the money in the account and redeploys it, do you still pay the capital gains tax on that money?
0: It's a great question, Wesley. If it's in a Roth or a regular IRA, then no, you do not pay the taxes on it. That's one of the benefits of those IRAs. They're called, they're tax sheltered accounts. Now, the Roth is best because you pay the taxes up front when you put the money in. And then even on the regular IRA, you still get that tax protection there. So no, yeah, if you sell the position and you leave it inside of your IRA account, you're free from those taxes, at least right now. Hopefully it stays that way. Now, you never know with our government, Wesley, because they'll tax anything and everything. But yeah, that's part of why those types of accounts are so good. Wesley, if it's in a regular brokerage account, then unfortunately, then you do pay taxes. Even if you don't withdraw it, it's taxed as, capital gains. So does that make sense?
7: Yeah, absolutely it does. And that's actually what I thought, but I wasn't sure. Yeah. So I thought, better to ask.
0: Well, I'm glad you did, Wesley. Absolutely. And, Wesley, your question brought up, I think, something really important for all of us that, when you're trying to figure out the type of investment account to have, and this goes for all ages, folks, you might be in your 60s and thinking, I'd like to just open a brokerage account on the side. That's just something to consider. That's all it is. There's benefits to all these different types of accounts, Wesley, but the things to consider really, I think, are tax implications. And then obviously, your age a little bit as well, your life stage too. But when you're talking about capital gains, it's much more favorable to sell those in the Roth or in the regular IRA and just leave them there. Yep.
7: That's a good way to take your profits and still sleep well at night,
0: That's
7: guess.
0: Right, man. Absolutely. Wesley, thanks for the call, brother. It was a great question, and thanks for listening, man.
7: Thank you, Seth. Thank you, Sam. Sam's going to have fun with the one that I emailed you guys last night, too, I'm sure.
0: Oh, awesome. Anyway. Thank you, brother. We'll be taking a look at it for sure. God bless you, Wesley. Talk to you soon, man.
7: Bless you too.
0: Yep. Good stuff. Might get you folks if you give us a call right now, 610-363-1110. Really good stuff to be able to think through that there. Hey, Sam.
1: I was going to say, good reminder too, you can just open these different accounts. I remember the first time I opened, I think it was a Roth IRA. I was like, you mean I just say I want one and they give it to me? It is really not that big of a process.
0: Yeah, that's exactly right. Yeah, it is kind of interesting because you're opening this account and it's got all these rules in it. God willing, if you're opening, like you mentioned, the Roth IRA, for us guys like us, we're not touching this for several decades. So it's a big decision, but yeah, it's very, very easy to do. So hopefully you all are doing that and you're enjoying the brokerage platform that you've chosen. If you've got questions about managing that stuff too, you can definitely ask us and just, figure out different questions to ask when you figure out a brokerage platform, all that sort of stuff there. So good stuff. 610-363-1110. Hey, Sam, William from Mississippi is asking a good question in the chat there. Why don't we get to his?
1: William, does pruning back include Timothy Plan growth ETFs and mutual funds? I think it would definitely be different than a single stock. I think he's right, Seth.
0: Yeah, William, I love your question and I love your heart behind this because you're throwing a wrench into the show and we love wrenches, don't we, Sam? No, it's exactly right, William.
1: Not when they're thrown at me.
0: Yeah, well, right. Unless I can duck or catch it. Yeah, William, it's a great question and I think you're thinking rightly. I think they would be a little bit different as compared to single stocks. If you're in ETFs and mutual funds, you have to remember that these types of investments are already diversified and they're already actively managed. Now, there's different, there's different priorities of how often they get, looked at and rebalanced depending on if it's a mutual fund or an ETF. I believe mutual funds tend to be more often looked at by the fund managers than the ETFs do. And that's not a good or a bad thing. That's just, one of the differences to them. But because of that, William, I think you might be able to have a little bit more bandwidth to let those babies grow a little bit more. The other thing to consider as well is if you're using ETFs and mutual funds, it might also depend on what type of model you use if you're a partner with FISM, which I think you are, William. If you're in the fund model, you've got a lot more bandwidth to play, got a lot more room to grow than if you're in the regular model. Because in the regular model, there's only, tiny little slivers of that pizza pie that are devoted to the different fund classes, fund, sectors. But if you're in the fund model, you get a lot more room to play with. So the short answer to your question, William, is I think it is a little bit different. However, I will also say, I think the same principles apply. You know, so I'll give you an example. Say you're in TPLC and it's ridden up 5,000% or something like that, or 3,000% or 2,000%. And you want to pare back those gains a little bit. You're welcome to do so. Absolutely. I think that would be a wise thing for you to do. The same ideas of making sure that your portfolio is rightly allocated and being pruned well, that still applies to the mutual funds and ETFs. But I do think there's a little bit more wiggle room there because they're different types of investments. Would you agree, Sam?
1: Oh, yeah. You don't want, even with a fund, growing into the plant from Little Shop of Horrors and it's just consuming everything. Exactly. You do still need to prune it back. But the band is very, very different.
0: It is. It is, yeah. William, it's a good question, brother. I appreciate you asking. Sam, let's get to Gary's question. Gary is 76.
1: Gary, is STX no longer on the broad list? I can't find it there. I own it, but I'm not interested in buying more at present, but I don't think I missed a sell alert either. Thanks.
0: Gary, it's a good question. You didn't miss a sell alert, but I think the reason for that is because, to my knowledge, I don't think we've ever owned this company.
1: Yeah, I was digging through our archives. Yeah. I can't find it either.
0: Absolutely. So according to our research, it's never been on the buyer broad list. Here's what might have happened, Gary. My guess is... I'll say
1: that is if we're talking about, I think it's Seagate Technology.
0: Yeah, yeah. And I believe it is. Seagate Technology, STX. My guess is it might have been an old company that you'd held previously before becoming a partner. Sometimes this can happen too. I've done this before, Gary. I'm not assuming that you did do it, but sometimes it happens where we also, you know, we mistype a ticker symbol. We end up buying it thinking it's another company when it's not.
1: It's like AI. It hallucinates. We hallucinate. Right.
0: That's exactly right. Yeah. So maybe you did this. Maybe you didn't. I suppose it could have, you know, predated mine and Sam's research that it was on the list, you know, years ago or decades ago. I will tell you this, Gary, it is still clean, which is great. And you're welcome to hang on to it. It's a solid hold in terms of its strength as a company. So by all means, if you'd like to hang on to it, feel free.
1: It's up 54%.
0: It is. And I will tell you, Gary, this is one that we have an eye on right now as an analyst team that we're keeping a look at it. Based on its valuation right now, and this is my value investor coming out a little bit, Sam, might not be the best time to get into it at the moment because of its value, but it's something that we have an eye on for sure, Gary. So I would not fret. You didn't miss a sell alert because there you know, never was one. We have not owned it, you know, up until this point. It's a good question, Gary. Appreciate you asking. Let's squeeze in one more, Sam. Let's get to, how about we get to Dale's question? Dale's 63, I believe.
1: Dang, making me work here.
0: I'm sorry,
1: Dale.
0: I know.
1: Well, I don't have anything particular against the nation of Israel. I don't want to intentionally target my investments into that one country. What would be an appropriate substitute for the Israel fund from my diversification standpoint?
0: That's a good question, Dale, and I commend your wisdom. You want to be well diversified, not only in your investments, but also so that you're not limited to one nation's investments. I think that's great. Here's the short answer for you. The Israeli fund, that'd fall into a single country international investment, as you know, obviously, from your question. A fund that could be a replacement, and it's a little broader, is the Timothy Plan International Fund. That's TPIAX. Could be the solution you're looking for, or if you're more interested in the ETF, you could go with the Timothy Plan International ETF. That's TPIF.
1: Or that you can be like me, por que no los dos, and own both.
0: That's right. You can own both, just like Sam. Exactly. Now, Dale, I do want to tell you this. You could also consider this. Perhaps the solution you're looking for is not necessarily a substitute for the Israel Fund, but supplementation for the Israel Fund. I think the Israel Fund is a very good fund. And so it might be good for you to consider, what can I bring alongside of it to be able to build out my portfolio? So,
1: well, that's why we don't tell you to just buy the Israeli fund.
0: Exactly. Not just one fund, for sure. You might look at 3, 5, even 10 other good solid mutual funds and ETFs on the buy list. And so by doing that, you can also minimize the double dipping there. Like you said, it's a great fund, but I agree with you. I don't think it would be very wise to just have all your assets in the nation of Israel. You want them to be more well diversified there. So I would just tell you, check out the funds on the buy list and maybe just add a couple more, you know? Add a couple more, maybe add some ETFs. That could be the answer for you. But Dale, the simple answer is the Timothy Plan International Fund, because that gives you more exposure across the world as opposed to in one specific country, or the international ETF, or both, like Sam does. Great question, Dale. Appreciate you asking, and I think your wisdom is right on there. Folks, it was a great show. We're so grateful that you all joined us today. Thank you for chiming in on the chat. I do hope that you'll join us tomorrow. Fridays are always a great time at the ministry. We got Bible study in the morning. I'll be in James 5. And and then we'll be on the show, our extended show. We got the show, and then overtime, Dan Steiner joining us. Going to be a great time. So make sure you head on over to financialissues.org and click that preborn banner where you can give today. It'll take you to preborn.com/FISM. Join us as we save the lives of babies. God bless you all. Thank you for honoring the Lord, and thank you for being a good and faithful steward.

0: If we ever forget that we're one nation under God, then we will be a nation gone under.
1: Let's take a quick look at the weather. Across the Amarillo area today, high temperature again expected to be in the upper 90s, 40% chance of rain. Tomorrow, sunny skies, high temperature, upper 90s. 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Today is the day of the annual business connection at the Amarillo Civic Center. We've got a booth there in the middle row, in the middle of the Heritage Room at the Civic Center. Johnny T. and others from Kingdom Keys Network will be there today. We want you to come by and see us if you can get out there for the business connection. This happens once a year. We're excited about it. We like to see people come by our booth and check it out today. Flashpoint is a televised program that we use the audio from for our radio purposes. Flashpoint is a program that focuses on pertinent issues currently facing America and delivers news and commentary under the anointing, encouraging evidence and hope that God is working to bring about His plans and purposes in these turbulent times. Gene Bailey is the host of Flashpoint, along with regular contributors such as Mario Murillo, Hank Cunnerman, and Lance Walnow. And now, here is the latest episode of Flashpoint.
2: Welcome to this very special edition of Flashpoint. You know, the internet has blown up with information and viral memes and people talking about aliens and disclosure. What does it mean? Last Wednesday, we did a special program just on that disclosure and what it could mean and what's happened. And does the scripture say anything about it? Well, I sat down with Bishop Wendell Hutchins, who's a friend of ours and a friend of this network. And we sat down to talk about, what does the word really say? What does scriptures, how should we approach this? Does the Bible even say anything about this? And if it does, how do we as Christians take this on? You go, well, is this going to be one of those religious shows? Yeah, we're going to talk about what the Bible says, but we're also going to take on what is really going on with this disclosure mess that's out there. And I know it doesn't seem like much yet, but I believe there's going to be more that'll be revealed. You're going to understand. What is your role? Pay attention, because there's some keys in here that Bishop Hutchins gives you about how you can take governmental authority over what they're trying to do. Here it is, special edition from Revival Radio TV with our friend Bishop Hutchins. Today we're going to dive into a topic that's seen a lot more publicity lately. And with me is a man that is ready to talk, Bishop Wendell Hutchins. Thank you, Bishop, for being here.
3: I'm so happy to be with you.
2: Yeah, I want to dive in. Listen, growing up in a Pentecostal environment in the South like I did, where there was tent meetings and crazy people, demonstrative Pentecostalism, you know, to believe that there was an enemy in the world, to believe there was a devil was not... We understood that.
3: Right.
2: But something has happened in culture, Christian culture today, that I don't know if a lot of churches even believe that there's a real enemy.
3: Right. Well, and it's one of the most phenomenal stories of sadness that could ever cover a generation of people, because we've seen too many people learn how to take their sin, which is the frontal vortex of where the domain of the enemy sets up shop. They've taken that and placarded it with terms like issues. So sin became systematic to an issue, and they stopped identifying it as a proclivity for a fallen nature, and that's where the enemy works. So we learned how to dress up our issues, which were devils, and send them to church, and so we could create a Christianese,
2: right,
3: a language of Christianity, but not exhibit the power thereof. So you have a generation of people that think they're Christian, want to speak Christian, talk about Christianity, but have not had an encounter with the supernatural.
2: And isn't it's interesting to me, no matter what your belief system is, there's this God planted thing in all of us that wants and yearns for the supernatural.
3: Absolutely.
2: We want to see God do something.
3: Absolutely.
2: No matter, even if we don't know what we believe in.
3: Right.
2: We want to see something happen.
3: Absolutely.
2: And if we're not careful, that's the very thing that can cause us issues.
3: That's right. Well, and today we're seeing that because, I mean, this whole subject is so layered, you know. But we're seeing that with people being enticed. There's this elixir and an enticement of the supernatural, what's going on. Hollywood has been preaching it for 25 years. And so it's accelerating. And now you're having all of these governmental disclosures, which are inciting people to believe what's out there, what's coming next, who said what, was it real, is it a third race, is it alien? So they're being set up to believe in the supernatural, but the sadness for me is they never were taught to believe in God's power as supernatural.
2: Why do you think that is? Why do you think we haven't done it? I say we, the church in general, why have we not taught that?
3: Well, because I think for as we've been very progressive in Christianity, we discovered many, many years ago that we did not want to be identified with these, you said earlier, these crazy fanatical ideas that took place under the auspices of the power of God. And so the more educated Christianity became, the more cerebral it practiced Christianity. And when you practice Christianity out of a cerebral orbit, you like to keep decorum.
2: Right.
3: And it's very, very easy to descend from piety, which is holiness, into performance. And performance can be controlled. And performance can be governed. And performance can be disciplined.
2: Yes, it can. And we've seen that.
3: That's right. That's what we have. But we have a performance. What does the scripture say? We have a performance of godliness.
2: Yes.
3: But have not had the experience and the power thereof.
2: All right, well, let's get into a popular topic that's going around right now. There's a disclosure coming about from the government. President Trump has talked about there's going to be inferring or implying about otherworldly creatures on Earth or other than all these, alien. I just say alien. No one's come out and said there's proof there's aliens, but they're saying there's things that are out there that we're going to reveal and disclose to you guys, and the churches better get ready because it's going to rock. Basically, it's going to rock your Christianity. And what I've seen and what I've heard, I'm like, well, going back to what we first talked about, this has not, this should not affect the believer. Because the believer has the scripture.
3: That's right.
2: And if we read the scripture, we see so much supernatural. Star Wars has got nothing over on the scripture. And we've almost dismissed entire segments of scripture. Old Testament, Revelation, we don't understand it, so we just dismiss it. Pastors don't teach on it. And it's confusing. I'll be honest with you. It's very hard to follow. And I'm like, seven lampstands, and what is this, and what is that? I mean, you can get lost real fast.
3: That's right.
2: So I think what has happened is that we as a church have just kind of gone, you know, we don't understand that, so we'll put that over here. Let me tell you how to be good at your job.
3: Right. Well, and I mean, again, this is multi-layered, but we have created a Christianity that has been hyper-focused on the present, your personal success, what you're driving today, what you need done tomorrow. And right. So to do that, we've had to excoriate the remainder and the lineage of scripture and to freeze frame it in a moment of time. The subconscious reality that we've created is if I don't understand something, I can discard it because it doesn't fit within my present domain. It doesn't fit within the paradigm that I'm looking at right now. I'm studying legality, and this has to do with prophecy. I don't understand that. I'm not interested in it, so I move from it. And so what we do is we abrogate the ability to look at the linear line of Scripture from Genesis to Revelation, and so we miss those those points of revelation, for example, in Genesis 6, that tells us what's coming in the end time at the beginning of time.
2: That's true.
3: Right? And so if we understood what was happening in Genesis 6,
2: right,
3: then you could understand what would take place in Revelation. And we would be better prepared to recognize what's going on. This disclosure business is certainly going to rock people who do not understand the power of God and the principalities and powers of government. It's also going to be a challenge for people who have not been founded and grounded in the basic principles of Scripture regarding Jesus Christ and who he is. And so I think it's a challenge for us, because it's also the same window through which we're going to be able to see opportunity. And if we don't see it as an opportunity, then we're going to be caught up in the nefarious activities of conspiracy. So for example, in 2020, when all of that happened, it was the first time that I'm aware of in human history that the entire globe was covered with the same principality at one time.
2: Mm.
3: The spirit of fear covered the entire globe.
2: That's true.
3: When that happened, it released some things that were bound up in Revelation, and it began to release different principalities and powers, and they're at work. So this latest disclosure is following on the heels of that open door. So we should have been prepared for this. We should see it coming. We are the people that walk with a prophetic eye. We are the people that are anointed with the mind of God to be able to tell this is what's happening.
2: Mm-hmm.
3: And so it is disturbing to see so many preachers and ministers and pulpits void of that kind of language.
2: We can look back in history, great revivals. You know, the easiest ones to pull out are Azusa and the Welsh Revival. There was corruption of every sort in Wales. There was all of this stuff going bad. There was a bad, of course, crime was an all-time high. The enemy was seeming to be ruling at the time.
3: That's right. That's right.
2: And yet God poured out.
3: That's right.
2: Same thing with Azusa. There was, and let us remember, 1906, the great earthquake in California.
3: That's right.
2: Leveled a lot of Southern California, especially. That was happening during this. So there was a lot of devastation. We tend to always remember the good side.
3: Right.
2: You know, your memory is so much more fonder of things than what they really were. But there's something about that time, and you and I were talking earlier today, and I didn't mention this, but I'm remembering William Seymour, and he was praying, and how he used to put his head,
3: that's right,
2: an orange crate.
3: That's right.
2: I think it was an orange crate over his head, just so he could block out everything else.
3: That's right.
2: And how much we've gotten away from...
3: That's so apropos.
2: From all of that. We haven't developed... It's like we understood it then, and we talked ourselves out of it, or we misalignment and teach bad teaching. We got out of that, and you know, everybody needs... I'm the guy in charge. You need to do what I say. And we've missed the humility,
3: right,
2: of servant leadership.
3: Well, I think, too, you're looking at, and we're discussing the diagram where a Pentecostal, the book of Acts, when you take and diagram that and the flow of that, you're moving through the headwaters of progressivism, culture, the change that takes place. And so a lot of the impediments that we're reeling from today that have been that we designed now as impediments, we fastened them to our Christian walk thinking they were benefits. For example, the more you add into a service with technology, light, smoke, sound, video, the more you layer that service with all of those accoutrements of progress, the more you clutter the sound and the serenity of a one-on-one relationship with the voice of God. Does that make sense?
2: Absolutely.
3: And so it's very easy to get caught. And does that make all of those things bad? No, they're great tools that we can use and use them very effectively, but not at the expense of missing the voice of God.
2: So we took a personal experience and made it a spectator event.
3: That's right. That's right.
2: Wow.
3: That's right. Well, and you remember, we engineered into Christianity this seeker movement.
2: Yeah.
3: So we wanted to distill everything that was going on in the work of God and make it condescend, force it to condescend to the level that it would not disturb a brand new person. Well, that's the exact opposite of what you find written in Scripture.
4: That's right.
3: You were a common man who walked into an uncommon arena where God met you. And when he met you, it so changed you, you were never the same. And I think that's where we're moving back to, and that's why I love this program.
4: Oh, thank you. I think we have, you know, what you're thinking, all the example came to me is we were trying to steady the ark.
3: Right. That's right.
4: And instead of understanding, ark's going to be okay.
3: That's right. Well, and there's, I mean, it's human nature. We want to take what we're given, and to be good stewards of that, we want to try to improve it.
4: Right.
3: And I think that out of a lot of well-meaning efforts, we improved it. We improved it right out of the arena where God can supernaturally move and people could discern that it's God and not a program.
4: So good. Matthew 24, let's get some on-ramp here into more of what we're talking about today. 24:11 talks about there will be many false prophets that will rise and deceive many. Now, I think everybody here watching the program goes, yeah, I may have known a few, you know, or I know who he's talking about, you know, I've got a list. And so, but it's not always, we tend to nail it to a person. This guy's a false prophet. Could it be there's also seasons of false prophecy? It seems like when you hear, one false or seemingly false, I really hesitate on a lot of that, unless they're obviously not scripturally based. But it's like they come in pairs, or two or three or four.
3: Yes,
4: it's this cycle of craziness and people coming up with stuff, and then it goes away, but then it comes back around again. So we have to understand that this is the time, verse 14. But this is the God, and this gospel of the kingdom shall be preached in all the world for a witness unto all nations, and then the end shall come. Okay. With the internet, you know, television, when I started in the 70s, it was all about let's reach the world for the gospel, let's go around the world. Guess what? The internet came, and overnight, we're reaching the world.
3: That's right.
4: So if I'm to understand that, that means we're closer to Christ's return than ever.
3: Amen.
4: So if we're closer to his return, that also means we're going to see wars. What does Scripture tell us? Wars, rumors of wars, false prophets, all of these things are happening. So now, fast forward to today, with the Trump administration wanting, in an effort to be transparent, to the disclosures, they're calling it, about what's going on with aliens or whatever, all these videos that have come out, you know, that we've seen through the years. You know, I was thinking today, you remember that show, The X-Files? Wildly popular program on television. The truth is out there.
3: Right.
4: And the truth is here.
3: Right.
4: So anyway, my point here is all of this seems to have come to a head. And so here we are at this head with this disclosure that's coming out. And so we're supposed to understand, what does this mean? In fact, part of this has come to a place where supposedly there was a big meeting where people's, you know, we're meeting with people that represented government. I'm not sure even have all the facts right. But in that, it was prepare your people. They're not going to be able to handle this. And that's where I kind of went off. Like, what do you mean they're not going to be able to handle it? I mean, we know it's the demonic.
3: Right.
4: It's the demonic realm. But what that has done is shown a light on our own inability to comprehend Scripture, number one, or we don't believe the Scripture.
3: That's right.
4: Or we just didn't know the Scripture.
3: That's right. That's right. Well, you're talking about the crux of the whole matter is that we have become inadequate in understanding the God we claim to serve, and we do not discern our foe. You know, it reminds me so much of what's going on in Washington, is you have two groups of people playing by two different sets of rules, and one of them are going to lose because they cannot discern their enemy.
4: Right.
3: And so if you go back to your comment, when you were talking about that, the enemy is governmental. First of all, the kingdom of God is governmental.
4: That's right.
3: So we are woefully inadequate today, especially in seminary and in Bible colleges. They do not teach the government of God. And so we have to understand the government of God. Well, out of Scripture, we all know that out of the mouth of two or three witnesses, let every word be established. We know that in Judaic law, you could not be prosecuted unless you had an accusation from more than one or two witnesses, right? It took right. 2 to 3 witnesses to establish a fact. Well, the enemy knows that. So he is not going to send one parrot of false prophecy to come and color and complex the landscape with one sound. He's always going to use a triune nature of false prophecy. So in the Revelation, you have the beast, yeah. the Antichrist, and the false prophet, a triune figure of falsehood. Well, that's what he's going to do today. And he's going to send people that are shallow, that mean well, but are governed by something else, that are going to spout these things that are going to stir up hypersensitivities yeah. and fear and create all kinds of things.
4: And say it's disclosure. Say it's
3: in the name of disclosure. But if the church would back up and say, God is allowing us to see this. This isn't to create fear. This is to allow us to see that our hopes and our faith and our federal government was misplaced. We should have had Jesus Christ as our king
4: yeah,
3: and trusted him to lead us to vote the right people in. We now see how wicked and nefarious right. these things are going on in the federal government, and they're just now coming out. That's what should be upsetting us and should be driving us in to participate in the reformation of this nation, right?
4: Right.
3: So how is it that our federal government is hiding all of these files for so long and no one has held them accountable?
4: Because they'd have to all be in on it.
3: And we, the church, has been a participant in that by the nomenclature of our silence.
4: Yes.
3: We have stood in silence. That's and true. Said, as long as you allow us to remain comfortable, we won't bother you.
4: Well, and I think the other side of that is we bought the lie of the separation of church
3: right.
4: and state.
3: That's
4: we don't
3: right.
4: need to get involved in that. How many times have I heard since we started Flashpoint? Well, we're just going to preach Jesus. Y'all do politics. We don't talk about politics here. And this was from people that I respected and I thought understood. And then they're saying, we're not going to talk about politics. It's because they didn't understand it. So we're just going to dismiss it, which is even worse because you're saying, I know the truth, I just don't know the truth, so I'm going to protect myself and just dismiss it.
3: The greatest curse, and I use the word curse, but that's theological, but let's use the word judgment. The greatest correction comes to a man or a woman who knows to do good and does it not.
4: Yeah.
3: And the spirit of the Nicolaitans in the book of Revelation, it's talking about an implacable people, a people who know something is wrong, but refuse to get engaged to change it because it's too discomfiting. It requires them to get involved and it may upset them mm-hmm. and it may keep them from enjoying their placid life. Let me tell you something. We cannot be implacable. Mm-hmm. That's the greatest way probably the fastest way to be corrected by God. And that's where we're at as a nation. If the church doesn't rise up and get involved in every precinct,
4: yeah,
3: I mean to the lowest level of government and say, we're going to stand for righteousness and we're not going to allow the enemy to encroach here and we're not going to have another God put up here. If we don't stand up, we're going to lose our nation because of our sin towards silence.
4: Man, this is so good. I know you guys at home, you're enjoying hearing Bishop Wendell kind of break this down. Let's go back in Scripture. And you and I were talking before the program about how we almost bought the lie that the Nephilim in Scripture was really just tall people.
3: Right.
4: They were unusually tall people.
3: Right.
4: And that's not the case.
3: That's right. Well, and you know, I think rightly so, because we didn't know as much as we should have known. We thought that, I've talked to many, many people that considered them something akin to a Shaq or, you know, a huge basketball player, you know, just an overly large person. The same temperament, personalities we have, same emotions, same skills, and just much bigger. Well, the reality is the Nephilim is the junk, it's the sanctuary where mortal and immortal have met.
4: Right.
3: You know?
4: That's
3: and,
4: right.
3: And it and you're now you're dealing with a race and a people that God did not sanction and a seed that is outside the lineage that he ordained. So the enemy has always been after raising up another seed. And he wants to convince people through all of this disclosure that he can create another race of people that are anti-God, that are outside the government of God, and cannot be affected by God. He's always been after that. That's why he's mutilating our children.
4: That's right.
3: He's after the seed.
4: Yeah, he is.
3: Because the covenant is attached to that seed.
4: That's right.
3: And if he can take that seed from God, then he can take ownership again of what he was dispossessed of at Calvary. So it's all about seizing control of the government of earth. And he wants to do that now with influencing people and deceiving them into believing there's another third race of people that are outside the command of God.
4: So let's dive back a little bit. Let's go back here just a minute, because there are some people that go, I've never heard of the Nephilim. I want you to give, because I think you have such a good way of putting this, exactly who are the Nephilim? They weren't just big, tall people. There was something much more insidious there.
3: Well, the scripture says in Genesis that the sons of God cavorted with the daughters of men.
4: Right.
3: And so I'm still, at my age, I'm still leaning into and trying to fully comprehend how a fallen angel can have a relationship with a woman.
4: Right.
3: Right? A daughter of man. But indeed they did. And so they gave birth to a race of people, and that's why the flood came. But they gave race to a people that are fallen angel and mortal man combined. Yeah. And that's probably the cleanest way I know how to describe it.
4: No, that's good.
3: And so you have this human-like figure, very much a human in appearance, but greatly exaggerated in power, size, you know, the sons of Gath,

0: more through disclosure, we're going to discover more and more about these same kinds of activities that are now walking among us, or they're on earth, or we have some knowledge of them. And it's going to petrify people in faith. They're going to be scared if they don't have a grounding in the Word of God, or they're going to discern it and say, I rebuke the enemy.
1: There it is. And that's where we need to get to. Okay, so let's review here for those that are scoring along with us at home. You've got these immortal-mortal relationship creates the Nephilim. Our favorite Bible stories, David slaying the giant. So he wasn't just slaying a big guy.
0: That's right.
1: It was really a spiritual battle.
0: That's right. It was a spiritual battle. And there's so many nuances to that. You know, I love to get into it. But for example, he railed against the people of God. He had an ungodly and uncanny ability to torment the entire army of God. And these are men that are warriors in their own right. But there was something about him that terrified them. So much so that it was not specific to his size only. It was the very ethos of who he was. It was the spirit with which he animated. And so you contrast that against the backdrop of grown men terrified of this enemy they don't believe they can conquer, and a 13 or 14 year old boy walking up among them and says, who is this dirty Philistine that he should defy the army of the living God?
1: Yeah.
0: Right?
1: I love it.
0: And then he confronts him and he says, you come with spear and sword, but I've come to you in the name of the Lord. And everybody jumps up and down and wants to shout, oh, praise God. But he's not speaking of the name of the Lord there as an identifier. He's speaking as the governmental head from under which he operates. And he was announcing to that principality and that demon in Goliath, I'm about to take your head off, and I'm going to do it through the power of the name of my God. That's what excites me.
1: Yeah, the governmental authority.
0: Yep.
1: You know, it's something we've missed. We've totally missed that, and that it's a great story, but we've missed that whole aspect.
0: That's right.
1: That's really the beauty of the slaying the giant, was him coming from a place of governmental authority, not just a well-placed stone.
0: Well, and rightly so. We talk about that well-placed stone, and it's the velocity and all of it. You can get at the aerodynamics and all that. That's wonderful. But the power of the revelation is that when we operate under what God put over us, we always get over what God put under us.
1: Ooh, that's good. Say that again.
0: When we operate under what God put over us, we'll always triumph over what God put under us.
1: Amen.
0: We have no enemy that can defeat us when we're operating in his government. And so that's why the name of the Lord must be on our lips. And we must, the Corinthian letter, the Galatian letter, Romans testifies that when we're baptized into Christ, we are hidden in him. Right?
1: Right.
0: So it's not just a Sunday ceremony and you get a t-shirt. You're sacerdotally acknowledging, I've been buried with him and now I'm hidden in him. So when the enemy comes like a flood, God raises up a standard because that's his government at work.
1: That's true. Wow. I know you're enjoying this. Let's keep going. So we have this disclosure that's coming out and talking about things that we have seen and heard, and that there's some truth to it. Now, I like what you said about the third race or third seed that's really setting up. When you think about revival and you think about the end of days and what we're going through, you kind of can now. It starts to put some hands and feet to the, or some legs to the whole. This is where the Antichrist, and what a setup for the Antichrist, because they're going to come out, most likely they're going to come out with this stuff that's going to rock a lot of the Christians.
0: That's right.
1: And they'll be like, oh my gosh, there's aliens in the world. We understand those as demonic forces because that's what scripture tells us.
0: That's right.
1: And we know that they can take shape and do all that stuff. But the reality is the name of Jesus and the governmental authority that we operate under, that we have still is over them.
0: That's right.
1: So you did a great job explaining that. So now we have this disclosure coming out that this is going to rock the regular, the agnostic, the atheist,
0: yes,
1: you know, the person that doesn't go to

0: church. But the Christians, I think, are going to be right, because they're going to go, oh, well, there will be some that will walk away from their faith.
1: Yes.
0: Because they'll think it was, well, that was wrong all along. And that's truly tragic. And again, I hate to put this back on the pastors, but man, this is what a job we're about to be handed.
1: That's right.
0: That we have to educate our flocks that we've been put in charge of to understand. This is a whole different Sons of Issachar understanding the times, discerning the times. We've got a lot to do, because we have to understand and educate at double and triple time what we're really looking at with this disclosure. So, understanding the spirits are out there. Talk about this. You touched on it, but this third seed is to come into a conflict with what God's already created. Expand on that.
1: Well, if I can digress just a moment, the enemy of the kingdom of God has to proffer up a lie, mm-hmm. a deception, whereby he can deceive many. And so they're going to use the alien card to ultimately explain away the rapture.
0: There it is.
1: So the setup is right now for disclosure, for you to become, for you to recoil in faith and maybe perhaps embrace doubt. It would be a good time, the enemy says, to fall away, to give up, to be deceived. All of that's going to be happening at that level. What the church has to do is we have to understand that when we start speaking about these things, we no longer speak to them as if we're addressing current issues. We have to start speaking with a prophetic tongue. Mm. So the pastors should embrace the reality that God is calling them to the fore of the conversation, not reactionary, not talking about, well, this came out in the paper yesterday. No. This showed up on Instagram yesterday. No. Let me tell you what God has said from Genesis to Revelation. And we cannot do that as the people of the kingdom if we don't understand some simple dynamics of the federal headship of God. For example, when Adam and Eve were in the garden, they walked with God and they spoke with God and he met them. So what many people today have failed to realize is, for example, they think in relationship to death, I live on earth. If I die, I go up to heaven, or I'm going somewhere else. When in reality, the veil between mortality and immortality runs vertically. Mm. And we just step over one step into a brand new reality.
0: Yeah, amazing.
1: And so that veil was very thin in the Genesis of man. And it's thinning in the end of man. Right? So in the middle, it's widened, it's become hardened. You could think of it like perhaps a vessel that's been clogged. It's been dynamically stretched and hardened, but it's been hardened by our seductions and the ease and the progress that we made with our own mechanics. I don't have to trust God for a miracle if I have a 401.
0: Yeah.
1: I don't have to trust God if I have Blue Cross Blue Shield, right? So in the beginning, we had none of those things. In the middle, we've been covered by all of those things. And in the end, we're going to come to a place where we realize none of those things matter. My dependence is on him. And that's where we're going to see the veil thin again. And we're going to be very close to touching the immortal, the supernatural. We're going to see things manifested. And this is the season where we will not dress them up. We won't try to coach them. We won't try to mentor them. Yep. We're going to look at them and say, in the name of Jesus, I take dominion and authority over you.
0: Yeah.
1: And so I think that's where the church has to come and to realize the revival that we're talking about is not just winning a lost soul to God. It's also a reviving in us, the church, and an awakening that says we're going to go back to our roots and we're going to brush off those old landmarks that were placed. This room is filled with the memorabilia of yesterday's moves of God. We've got to have those anchor points in our life that we look back and say, this is the same spirit that's on me is the same spirit that William Seymour prophesied with an orange crate around his head when he was praying.
0: Yeah. Yeah, absolutely. And I think we were talking about, real show is before the show. So, because we're talking about what we're going to talk about, then we come talk about it. The is it any all through the Old Testament, we see God did something. First thing he did was build an altar.
1: Yeah, that's it.
0: And you said, I said they built an altar. And then you said,
1: dug a well.
0: And they dug a well.
1: Yeah.
0: And so here we are. We have altars.
1: That's right.
0: But we haven't dug the wells.
1: That's right.
0: So it's time for us to dig wells.
1: Well, and so I love this conversation because it brings us into the two great pillars of revival, the dynamics of revival. And most of us, I would think, are somewhat familiar with the first and most prominent, and that is seeking his presence, repenting of our sins, right, seeking his presence. And we've seen God baptizing the earth again with great meetings. Asbury Revival is now the college, right? So that's you're right. You're seeing dynamic. Azusa Street is appearing in modern time. People are gathering for his presence. But the second pillar, the great pillar that very few people accentuate, is dependence. Mm. My utter dependence upon him.
0: Expand on that. What does that mean?
1: Getting back to a place where we're not going to allow our services, our meetings, our times together, our fellowship to be laborance of cordiality and fellowship and high fives and good afternoons, and not seize the moment and say, what is God saying? Mm-hmm. What is God doing? What is God calling us to, right? And so my utter dependence is on God. My dependence cannot be on man. My dependence cannot be on my performance. My dependence cannot be on my hopes and dreams. I've got to put Jesus Christ in the center of my life. And so I think that's one of the things that's coming back and revisiting America is, and so what does that look like? Today it's going to look like a radical believer.
0: Yeah.
1: Because people that are not convicted and committed to utter dependence will always depend on other things before.
0: Mm-hmm.
1: So it's very, you know, our hearts, it's been said many, many times, our human heart is an idol factory.
0: Yeah.
1: And we can make an idol out of our worship.
0: Yeah, no, and it has been that way.
1: That's right. My worship set is my idol. My performance is my idol. My faithfulness, you can make an idol out of anything.
0: That's right.
1: But I think we're coming back to a place where we're stripping away all of that stuff and saying the lights, the sound, the music, the smoke, none of it, God, matters but you.
0: That's right.
1: And I'm totally dependent upon you. Lead me and I'll follow. And I think that's where we're going to see those interactions with the supernatural flourish in our circles and in our homes and in our families. It's going to happen. Because God's going to favor his people and crown them with his righteousness.
0: Come on. I'm about to preach ourselves happy over here. All right, 1 John 4:1 says, test the spirits to see whether they are from God. That's in the NIV translation. So never before, I think this is, as this applies so beautifully with what we're talking, you're going to have to test what you see and not get so distracted by what you see that you forget your belief and believe what you know. 2 Corinthians 11:14 says Satan himself is transformed into an angel of light.
1: Yes, sir.
0: So here we are. We've got, if Satan himself can transform as an angel of light, that means the demonic realm can do that.
1: Oh, yes, sir.
0: So we're going to be seeing, would you agree that we're going to be seeing some things that may be miraculous from a human standpoint, from the natural standpoint, but be demonic in every sense of the word?
1: Absolutely. And the discernment is so key because that's part of that dependence. Yeah. So when we're fully dependent upon him, then we're going to be much more tuned into his leadership and his word. And that's refining our discernment. One of the polarities that the enemy uses to attack the veracity of what you're believing in.
0: Mm-hmm.
1: For example, if you step out and you start trusting God and you start praying prayers of faith and you say, God, I want to do this or I'm going to go do this, he's going to tempt you and test you with an alternative.
0: That's right.
1: So the word of God comes, the second word is going to be an off. The tenor is not going to be right. So that's where you're seeing these. I call them supernatural for a basic way to explain it, but these otherworldly expressions that will be beautiful, will be brilliant, will be powerful, and can be very seductive. That will attract you, that will seem innocent and naive, and surely it's a blessing. There could be nothing wrong with it. But the layered deception and danger deep within that structure has to be discerned before you ever get into it. What 2020 should have taught us is that many, many people in Christianity trusted until they figured out they shouldn't have.
0: That's right.
1: And on this next phase, we don't have 2 weeks or 3 weeks or 3 months to figure it out. We've got to instantly discern it. And you cannot do that without the power of God living in you and working through you and being an outwork of your worship. So, yeah, I think that's, we're coming to that place where you're going to see that. I'm reminded of a friend of mine who was a missionary and doing missions work in Africa. Do I have time to tell this?
0: Yes, please.
1: And he was on a journey. He'd been fighting the principality and power in that region and had so many witch doctors that had tried to kill him and do all this stuff. And none of that had been effective. And late one night, he and his group that was traveling were going back to that community that they were housed in. And in the middle of that thoroughfare and that road stood, he said, the most gorgeous woman he's ever seen in his life. And she held up her hand and stopped the car. And he said, instantly I discerned that there was something wrong. And she pleaded for help. She needed a ride. And she asked them, would you please take me with you? And he said, we got out of the car, and he said, when I disembarked the car and I stood in that roadway, and he said, when I started walking toward her and I looked at her, he said, I instantly knew that she was a demon. And he said, I held my hand up and I started praying in the name of Jesus. And he said, she morphed into the most horrible, horrific figure and demonic power he had ever seen in his life. And it so catalyzed in him, you know, it marked him to such a degree that he told me, he said, Wendell, whatever you do, don't you ever believe that the enemy cannot become exactly what you long for. And so to this generation, they better be very discerning that what may look like the latest technology could be the very platform of the beast.
0: Okay, so I'll bite AI. Is that the platform of the beast? It certainly could be.
1: Well, I don't think Palantir's innocent.
0: So expand. I want to hear this part.
1: Well, I'm just throwing things out there to consider, you know?
0: Yeah, true.
1: The technological aims that many of these companies and corporations that have now been brought into our government for the benefit and the help of our people have on the backside of all of their technology is the instrumentation of control. And so everything about them, while they may be good tools today, could be turned tomorrow.
0: Sure.
1: And so it is incredibly important who is at the helm of governing this entire operation. And we know that so many of these things are being born out of the defense arena. So wherever you have anything that's been militarized and anything that's been created for warfare, it is very, very easy to use that to accommodate your force upon a people you want to control.
0: It's staggering, staggering, absolutely. I don't remember the exact, we'll put it on the screen here, but even Elon Musk said something a few years ago about AI and said, we've unleashed the demon.
1: That's right.
0: Now, he wasn't, you know, he's not preaching at church on Sunday. This isn't a religious figure, a theologian or a pastor, a priest. He said, released it. And I don't know if he even realized really what he was saying, but I think it's the truth.
1: Well, he said it was the beast.
0: Yeah.
1: And then the head of Palantir, who he helped at one point, he's been going to places like Southern California, Berkeley, Stanford. He's been going to the very depths and bowels of academia and holding private conversations with the leading scientists, talking about how this technology can be used for the Antichrist. And he is stating the Antichrist is coming.
0: Wow.
1: Now that's from a technologist, not a minister,
0: yeah,
1: not a pulpiteer, not somebody on Christian television. That's coming from the very halls of academia with the greatest minds present. And they're talking about working for the Antichrist.
0: Yeah. Wow.
1: It's high time we wake up and say we're working for Jesus Christ.
0: That's right.
1: You know what I mean?
0: And exactly, right back to governmental authority.
1: That's it. And so it's ambassadorship time. It's time to step into that ambassadorial role and say, I am not just a simple follower of Jesus Christ. I am the enforcer of his covenant. Devil, take your hands off of what God has ordained.
0: Yeah,
1: and I think we have to come back to that kind of language.
0: We do.
1: You know, and it is upsetting and not comfortable for some people, but they have to, if they can't do it themselves, they must be close at hand with someone that can.
0: Yeah.
1: That would be my challenge.
0: This is where you say it matters where you go to church.
1: Yes. Yes, absolutely. This is not the time to be trying to find six ways to happiness.
0: Yes. Yes, that is true. That's true. Okay. So we've got just like about 11 minutes left. I want to, let's begin to wrap this up. And this is such a deep topic that we can go for hours, I know. But we want to pray for you. And we asked Pastor Wendell to do that. But we have to understand the battle we're in. And that's why I wanted us to kind of take this very slow, this expanded hour, to be able to talk about what we're really looking at. You know, I was thinking as you were talking, Project Blue Book launched 1949, 1952 was one of the first cases they brought out. That's right smack dab in the middle of the tent revival.
1: Yes, sir. Yes, sir.
0: So if you were, I wasn't alive then, but this was a time in America's history, well, not really just America, that the world was seeing signs and wonders and signs in the heavens and supposed alien abductions and all that. But isn't that interesting? I never put those two things together. That was right when we were having the great healing revivals, the big tents.
1: William Branham. All of those guys,
0: yeah.
1: So many figures that were doing that, and I think you've touched on something that is extremely important to see. When there's a great outpouring or God's doing something dynamically, there's always going to be a counter rising up.
0: That's right,
1: and it's unique how it always comes. If it's not in the government, it's always coming through the tentacles of governmental relationships, because it has to come with approval.
0: Mm.
1: And that's where we've got to get back to using the name of the Lord is a strong tower.
0: Yes.
1: And the righteous who run into it are safe.
0: Amen.
1: We've got to get back to living out that ambassadorial call of God and saying, we're going to do that. When you're talking about those old, I call them old time, but you know, they're 50s, 60s, people were seeing blinded eyes open.
0: Oh yeah.
1: Deaf ears unstopped, crutches being thrown down. And how we've gotten so far away from that, I have no idea. But it's a sad reality that we must find our way back to believing that God still does those things. Now, you and I know that that's happening every day.
0: Right.
1: But so many people watching us have not had a personal encounter at that level. And I've seen tumors fall off. I've prayed for the dead and seen them raised up.
0: Mm.
1: That's documented, right? And so...
0: Okay, you have to tell... I didn't know this story. Tell me this story.
1: A young man was hit by an automobile riding his bicycle, 9 years of age. He was life-lighted downtown. And by the time I arrived, they called me. And when I arrived, they had pronounced him dead. They still had him hooked up to all the machines. And there was a famous trauma surgeon in Houston area called Dr. Red Duke. And real cowboy, gargantuan guy, you know, just real effervescent life. And he came up to me and said, Reverend, you're too late. And I said, no, sir, I'm not. And he said, well, you stand right here, but you can't go over there and touch him because we've called and the authorities are coming and we've got to go through our protocol. I said, I completely understand. He said, well, just take your time. You can stay in here as long as you want to. And so I just stood over in the corner. I started praying. And 90 seconds or 2 or 3 minutes later, I don't know, I was just praying and taking dominion and authority and praising God for his word. Suddenly the bells, whistles, and horns and started moving, and he started reflexing, and they started running in, and you got to get out. I said, no, I'm not leaving. Dr. Red Duke came in here and said, well, it looks like you worked your magic. He said, go out there in the hall, I'll call you. Yes. But I've seen that with my own eyes, you know. Yeah. Well, you can't take those experience. Once you've had
0: That's right.
1: Once you've had a supernatural experience, an experience always triumphs over an argument.
0: It's true. Oh, it's good.
1: And so the people of God just have to be open to saying, Lord, we want a supernatural encounter with you.
0: Amen.
1: Not something that we read about from the rotes of religion. We have to have something that is born out of the book of Acts.
0: Come on.
1: Where we change our culture with our testimony.
0: Amen. All right. So I need you to pray for the people at home watching. I believe there are some that are going, oh, this is making so much more sense now. I pray that's the case. But there are others that are you know, a little stirred and unsure and has caused a lot of questions. Would you pray for them?
1: Lord, in the name of Jesus right now, we thank you for every one of our friends who are gathered together. We are studying, we're researching, we're looking for, we're delving into the reality of the revival you have for us. And we thank you, God, for this platform. We thank you for Gene and Terry. And we're asking you right now to baptize us with your glory and fill us with your fire and allow us to be the people that enforce your will on earth as it is in heaven. Lord, I'm asking you to touch every life, heal every body. Touch every cell to the molecular level of that body. Let it come into alignment with your word. And may the government of God crown your people until they walk with power and authority in the baptism of the Holy Spirit. In Jesus' name we pray. Amen.
0: Amen. Amen. Now listen, if you need somebody, you agreed with Bishop Wendell Hutchins right there as he prayed. I want you to call the number on your screen. 888-427-9057. One of our prayer counselors are there ready to agree with you. It's time for you to get a witness. Witness with that. Get someone to agree with you as we prayed. And Pastor, thank you for joining us.
1: I'm honored to be here.
0: I mean, it's good stuff, man. And how can people follow you? And of course, if you're in the Houston area, Church of Champions, but if they're not there, how can they follow?
1: Substack. Substack, I write there every week, and then we have all of our YouTube channels and so forth, yeah. And social media. But
0: and let me say, the Substack channel, I really enjoy. I listen and read, it's really you would enjoy this. It's phenomenal. So thank you for being with us. 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Box 1. Newark, Texas, 76071. 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We're not going to back down. We're going to meet these issues head on, what's going on in the marketplace, whether it be politics or government. And today you heard a governmental authority at a different level than what we've talked about before. So I want you to understand, this is who Flashpoint is. This is why we're here. And this is why it's so important for you to stay connected with us. Share this program on all your social media. Let people know what's happening and how we talked about the disclosure and what's happening in our world. Thank you for watching. We'll see you next time. Thank you, Pastor.
1: Thank you.
2: The preceding episode of Flashpoint was not live, but it was the latest presentation of the Flashpoint program recorded live. Today is the day of the annual business connection at the Amarillo Civic Center. 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Johnny T and others from Kingdom Keys Network will be there today. 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This happens once a year. 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
2: The following program was produced here at the Kingdom Keys Network. It's called Glorious Marriage, featuring the teaching and counsel of Johnny and Lori Thomason. Some comments may be dated and references to certain dates or times that were appropriate at the time of its original airing, such as the usual greeting of good afternoon, because it was originally broadcast on a Monday afternoon. The counsel given by the Thomasons is never time sensitive.

0: and welcome to Glorious Marriage. We're your co-host, Johnny Lori Thomason, and we're going to be with you folks for these next several minutes going over some things to help you and your spouse to have a glorious marriage.
1: That's right. Call somebody, text somebody, share it on social media if you can. Definitely share it on social media if you can. We are on social media. Be sure to like, subscribe, and share. Hey, everybody in foreign countries. Foreign means like Brazil and Belgium and other places like that. We know you're downloading, and we hope and trust that you'll take what we're teaching you out of this Word of God, the Bible, and applying it to your life so you can have a glorious marriage to do life God's way.
0: That's right.
1: Hallelujah. We have to do it. We have to be, before we can have a glorious marriage, we have to have, we have to be doing life the Bible way, doing life God's way, being one of His disciples, a disciplined one. Praise God.
0: That's right.
1: All right.
0: That's right. Well, Johnny, at the time of this recording, this video, it is the first day of spring.
1: Hey, hey.
0: And you know what that means for me.
1: Oh, she's happy.
0: I get super excited when it gets spring.
1: She's in her happy time.
0: I am. This is my happy time of year.
1: Happy time of year.
0: We've been seeing blossoms already and leaves starting to come out. I told you the other day, I said, if you look real hard out the window, you can see a green tent in the yard. And you're like, I don't see it. And I'm like, no, look really, really hard. Squint if you have to. Look, it's there. It's just a little green tent. But each day now is with warmer temperatures and
1: trees are budding.
0: Trees are budding. Yeah,
1: and that the little green's going to start manifesting more and more.
0: It's one of those favorite dates on the calendar for me. So that may be kind of cheesy, but it just, you know. Mm-hmm. But I think too, Johnny, because this time of year, you know, we start, yes, we do see the trees and the blooms and the blossoms. There's rebirth. There's renewal.
1: Right.
0: And I think, you know, in the next few weeks, we'll be celebrating Resurrection Day.
1: Well, and that's what I'm thinking of is resurrection, because the grass, the leaves, the trees, everything that's died is now being resurrected.
0: That's right.
1: And so we celebrate Resurrection Day. When our Lord and our Savior Jesus was nailed on that cross, then he was put in that tomb, and then he went to heaven. Man, that's what it makes me think about. And I really start thinking about that, you know, and different times of year we celebrate different things because we are Christian people.
0: Yeah.
1: And you think of different times in the life of Christ, and we look at the time now where he says, I have to go away, I have to leave you in order to have the Holy Spirit come. Which is your paraclete, toss, paraclete.
0: Yeah.
1: Paraclete means right with you.
0: Yeah.
1: I'm joined with you.
0: Yeah.
1: And so he had to tell he told the disciples that because Jesus in the flesh could not be with them all the time.
0: Yeah.
1: He couldn't be everywhere for everybody as he is now in the Holy Spirit.
0: Mm-hmm.
1: And he's sitting at the right hand of the Father God. And that's, you know, you say that, the Trinity, the Father,
0: the Son,
1: the Holy Ghost, the Holy Spirit.
0: Yeah.
1: So there's a three Godhead. It's all one. It's all the same.
0: Yeah.
1: But in order, I mean, I can understand it in the spirit. If you try to think about it in the flesh, it doesn't make sense.
0: Yeah.
1: So you take the Bible literally as what it says. So he said, I'm going to leave you in order to send the Helper, the Holy Spirit, the one that will be with you.
0: Yeah.
1: And so what that means is the Holy Spirit, by the Spirit of God, there's no distance in the Spirit.
0: Mm-hmm.
1: So we may have recorded this before it goes on the radio, and it may be on a videotape that goes out over the internet. A week later, 2 weeks later, even a year later, but there's no distance in the spirit.
0: Yeah. Well, his word is the same yesterday, today, and forever. So even, you know, some of our programs are repeated occasionally, you know, for certain situations. So, but whether it was a live recording, whether it's a recorded recording, we know that the word, the message,
1: the manifestation,
0: is the same yesterday,
1: the anointing,
0: today,
1: that's right,
0: and forever. That it's there for our benefit. But you know, his word tells us, Johnny, that in Ecclesiastes chapter 3, everything has its time. You know, and that goes down through that list of different things. You know, that there is a time to be born and a time to die, and and it goes on down the list. But it is a time for us to remember that winter is going to be passing away, and we will slide into the spring season. But with the spring season, I think about, you know, it just seems like you kind of kick off the wedding season, and you know, the proposals and the weddings and such, and that's always exciting. But then I think about too, Johnny, marriages that maybe are sitting there right now not so glorious.
1: Yeah.
0: And maybe, you know, life has happened different for whatever reason, for whatever purpose, something's happened, and it's, they're not walking out a glorious marriage. But God, I say, but with God, all things are possible. And just as we're coming into that physical season of renewal, that physical season of rebirth, that can take place in your marriage.
1: Amen.
0: If your marriage has grown dormant for a season, then yeah, it's time for it to be resurrected. It's time for there to be a renewal. There's time for the Holy Spirit to come in and infuse that situation with His power,
1: yeah,
0: with His renewal. And what looked like it was, you know, when I think of winter time, I'm not a huge winter fan. I know a lot of people, you know, they like the winter months if you know, snow, I guess, but that's not me. But anyway,
1: yeah,
0: but I think about the gloomy, the trees are barren, you
1: sun
0: know,
1: doesn't last
0: yeah,
1: very long.
0: You know, it's dark. Yeah. Yeah. You know, so I think about that as the physical winter months. But with that renewal, you know, we've just had our time change. The days are longer. The sun is out, and you know, I say the birds are chirping. The sun is shining. You know, and it can be kind of like roses and rainbows, I guess. But if we apply that same analogy into our marriages, then we can pray for that rebirth to take place, for that rekindling,
1: right,
0: you know, to come in there. And the Holy Spirit will do that work. He will do that if we both parties, you know, press in, make it a priority, and
1: to do it God's way.
0: Yeah.
1: The
0: yeah.
1: The terrible thing about this is it's so easy. God spells it out right here in the Word.
0: Mm-hmm.
1: And all we have to do is to do the Word.
0: Just do it.
1: And there's, when you're obedient, there's blessing.
0: Yeah.
1: When you're obedient, there is the resurrection. Mm-hmm. When you're obedient, there can be the renewal, the beautiful thing, you know. And like you pointed out, for whatever reason, one or both, being the wife and or the husband, walked away from the Lord.
0: Yeah.
1: Walked away from doing it His way. You know, in John chapter 6, verse 66, it says, and they walked with Him no more.
0: Yeah.
1: Said, that just breaks my heart to think mm-hmm. about how you would know the Lord, the goodness of Him,
0: mm-hmm.
1: see the provision, to see the ordination of the two shall become one flesh.
0: Yeah.
1: The two shall become one flesh. And then when you have a separation, when you have a divorce or whatever, God shows you in the Word of God that it is what? Violence.
0: Mm-hmm.
1: It's violence because it affects more than just the husband and the wife. It affects
0: yeah.
1: the kids. It affects the parents.
0: Yeah.
1: It affects everybody around
0: yeah,
1: you.
0: Sure.
1: And it's violent when these things happen. And the sad part is a lot of people, they become calloused.
0: Yeah.
1: They don't care about people's feelings. They say they do, but they don't. They don't understand the devastation it causes to their children, the violence that it causes to your children. You know, children are not cut out to go through that.
0: Mm-hmm.
1: Now, God will grace them, and they'll turn out good in spite of if they've been trained up and put in the right place. But see, that's just the deal. When someone walks away from the Lord like that and they walk with Him no more, it's just not the same. It's not, there's not that spring renewal, that refreshing that you're talking about, that revival, that refreshing. And what we're talking to you about is if you've been in that situation and you're no longer, you've come to the Lord with repentance.
0: Mm-hmm.
1: You've come to the Lord. You've gone to your spouse with forgiveness. You grant forgiveness. You receive forgiveness. You crucify your flesh. You get rid of pride. You accept you're wrong, you make it right,
0: yeah.
1: Then you turn yourself to the right way, to the Word of God, and you start doing it His way. I feel like, and I think as long as you're breathing, you can do that. You go to those that you've hurt and you've done wrong, and you apologize to them, and you tell them sincerely, I sincerely regret hurting you. I sincerely, you have to do these things.
0: Yeah. Well, and you did say something very important, Johnny, because it is humbling. You do have to humble yourself. And a lot of times pride will prevent a person from humbling themselves. If you're given over to pride, it is destroying. It will keep you from taking ownership in your part, or you know, whatever you've done. It will keep you from, you know, sure, owning up to it, from, yeah, owning it, mm-hmm, and for asking forgiveness. So you do have to, you know, overcome that spirit of pride for sure. But you can. We can do all things through Christ. His word tells us that we can. And, you know, just more and more and more, Johnny, I'm so thankful for the word, because it tells us it warns us, you know, of the things that we will come up against, but that He's prepared us for it, you know, that, absolutely, that we're being taken care of, you know, but it shows us ways to overcome. It shows us that we are more than conquerors. We are overcomers. We are the head and not the tail. You know, we can pull out those confessions to speak, but we need those confessions because there are things that are going to come against us that are going to try to, you know, to let us believe that, you know, we don't deserve this, or we're not worthy of this, or whatever. That's a lie, you know, because His word tells us otherwise.
1: That's correct. One thing I know, one thing that Jesus has done and did and still does today, because the word is the same yesterday, today, and forever, you can be born again.
0: Yeah.
1: You can be born again. Say, if you have messed up and your marriage has crashed and burned and whatever the case may be, there again, you become a new creature in Christ.
0: Yeah.
1: You get born again, in other words.
0: Yeah.
1: That old man has to die, and with that is the pride,
0: yeah,
1: that we were talking about.
0: And not even
1: about
0: that it's crushed and burned, like you said.
1: Some of them
0: have.
1: Some of them just need to be mended.
0: Some could just be stale.
1: Yeah.
0: You know, it's just a stagnant, mm-hmm, relationship.
1: Yeah.
0: You know,
1: swamp water.
0: Yeah,
1: like swamp water. There's
0: exactly
1: nothing fresh coming in. There's nothing going out.
0: Exactly.
1: You haven't been given. You haven't been receiving.
0: No.
1: You haven't been given compliments. You haven't been serving your spouse. Mm-hmm. See, what you got to do is you got to up it.
0: Yeah.
1: You got to start the flow of the river.
0: Yeah. Yeah.
1: Get it in motion, so to speak.
0: Right.
1: Let's see what we can give our spouse.
0: Stir those waters.
1: Let's see what we can do for our spouse. Let's see how many compliments we can pay.
0: Exactly.
1: Let's see how we serve our wife. Literally, you lay your life down for your wife.
0: Yeah.
1: See, when you're born again, you're a new creature, and you do things His way. You outserve one another.
0: That's right.
1: Jesus says, I come to serve, not to be served.
0: Exactly.
1: So you have to act like Christ in this marriage, and you have to outserve one another, out-compliment one another. And, you know, when you start doing these type things, you, your wife or your husband or whatever, or both, you got fresh water, you got water coming in, you got water going out, blessing coming in, blessing going out.
0: Yes.
1: And that way it's not stale, it's not like a swamp water, it doesn't stink, it's not stale like what you're talking about. I know we're all over the board here. But there again, with some spring, that's what happens. You have fresh water from heaven.
0: Yeah.
1: You have fresh rain, you have warm temperatures, see? And so we can do that in our marriage as well. Yeah.
0: Well, it takes all of those things, Johnny. It takes the sunshine. It takes the spring rains. All of that in harmony are what bring forth the beauty. You know,
1: that's
0: the
1: right
0: beauty of the spring, the flowers, the green grass, the trees, all of that are brought forth by everything being in perfect harmony according to its season.
1: Oh, yeah. That's so sweet. Well, you know, when we hear that music, that means we're running out of time.
0: Yeah.
1: Now, I know we always say go throw another log on the fire, but this time, because of the spring, we're going to say something like this: water the grass in your own yard.
0: There you go.
1: How does that sound?
0: There you go.
1: Hey, we'll talk about that again at another time. Water the grass in your own yard. Quit looking across the fence at that greener grass, because it's not always greener, right?
0: That's right.
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4: An elephant weighs about 300 pounds when it's born. And if they're going to train them for domesticate them or for domestic use, they chain them up with a chain with a stake in the ground. They may jump around, throw a little fit, but pretty soon it's painful. They learn they can't go anyplace, so they give to pressure. When that elephant has grown, it weighs 2 tons, and it's still chained or tethered by a stake in the ground. It could easily pull it out and basically do what it wanted to do. But it's chained to a memory of the past. Now listen, God wants to unchain those memories that have you bound to the past and confined you. He has given you the righteousness of the Son, Jesus Christ. Jesus paid a tremendous price for your freedom, and you are loosed to rule and reign in life by the free gift of righteousness by Jesus Christ. Amen. Romans chapter 8, verse 1. Hallelujah to the Lamb of God. Great are you, O Lord. There is therefore now no condemnation. Glory to God. Have you ever felt condemnation? Now don't turn around and look, then know who's talking about. I'm probably the only one here that's ever felt condemnation. But it's not a pleasant feeling. It drives you back into the hole of hopelessness. But there now, we're married to another. So Paul can say, hey, now there is no condemnation. To them which are in Christ Jesus. See, we're married to Jesus when we look at Romans 7. We don't walk after the flesh, but we walk after the Spirit. Now, the New Living Translation, we made mention of this. We're not under that low-lying black cloud. Actually, that's the Message Bible, said the NLT. And we're not under that. Now, here in Romans chapter 8, I'm going to begin in verse 30, and we'll try to bring this to a close, or we'll just unhook. I'll begin in verse 30. Moreover, whom he did predestinate, them he also called, and whom he called, them he also justified, and whom he justified, them he also glorified. Or he talked about justified, if you could put the word righteousness in there, you're made righteous, so you're being glorified. Now what shall we say then to all these things? If God is for us, who can be against us? Now because you have been declared righteous, who can be against you? No one. See, we quote verses 37 through 39, actually starting in verse 35 many times. Who shall separate us from the love of God? So tribulation, distress, famine, persecution, next pearl or sword, all these things. I'll not go there. But he's leading up to that. He said, now, because of what God has done, who can separate us from God? Or if God is for us, who can be against us? Now, I understand and know that we are in a battle. But we have a righteousness conscience. We're not going to ground and say, man, the devil's just working me over. The devil's beating me up and et cetera. I'm in a terrible battle. And you know, that may be true. But if you get righteous conscious, hey, I've got on a new robe. Devil, you better get out of my way. You better stop harassing me. I'm not in my own ability, but I've got on God's righteousness. Instead of, where did I miss it? I must have did something wrong. I missed it here. No, you're in God's righteousness. If you missed it, repent. Get things back right. You're in God's righteousness. Now, verse 32, he that spared not his own son, but delivered him up for us all. Now here we get back to that supreme sacrifice. How shall he not with him also freely give us all things? Now we begin to find out the heart of God here towards his people. He didn't withhold his best. He gave his only son that by him he would freely give us everything we have need of. Hallelujah. Well, I tell you, Jesus is really too good to be true. And yet people try to live under the old covenant. And I'm not making light of the old covenant, but I'm telling you for certain that the blood of Jesus Christ is far superior, not even in the same ballpark, not even in the same race as the blood of bulls and goats that only covered. And then every year there was opened up in remembrance of, let's get the blood of the bulls and goats again. No, Jesus' blood was the perfect sacrifice, and its Bible says it'll never be shed again. And we shouldn't even have a consciousness or awareness of sin in Hebrews chapter 10, verses 1, 2, and 3, and 4. Amen? I want you to find that in the Amplified Translation. I'm going to keep going. Wave at me when you find it. Now, who shall lay anything to the charge of God's elect? It is God that does what? Justify. That is another word. That's an old English word that we would, in most translation, it have the word that makes righteous. Now why? Can't lay anything to charge of God's elect. Why? Because it is God that does what? Makes you righteous. Let me read it to you. In the Amplified, he who did not withhold or spare even his own son, but gave him up for us all, will he not also with him freely and graciously give us all other things? Now, he didn't withhold. He freely gave us all other things. Now, let's get verse 33. Who shall bring any charge against God's elect, but it is God who justified, that is, who puts us in right relation with himself. Hallelujah. Have you ever been in a relationship where things just wasn't right between you? I'm probably can't get this across to you then. If you've ever been in a relationship, you know, where there's been a little rift and something between you, not a lot of fellowship, is there? Don't want to hang around. But God does what? Puts everything in right relationship. How'd he do it? By his son, Jesus Christ. See, if God wasn't viewing you and I and the world through his son, Jesus, I mean, there would be that judgment that people keep talking about. Just burn up. Now, who shall come forward and accuse or impeach those whom God has chosen? Will God who acquits us? Next verse. 34. Who is there to condemn us? Probably yourself. Well, Christ Jesus, the Messiah, who died, or rather, who was raised from the dead, who is at the right hand of God, actually pleading as he intercedes for us. He's making a case here like an attorney laying it out. People are saying, hey, God's your enemy. But he said, hey, God's not your enemy. He's for you. And if God's for you, who can be against you? And he gave his only son to get everything to you. And he is not going to accuse you. He's not going to bring accusations to you. But he's going to bring his son Jesus to make every relationship right with God. And now Jesus, he said, is at the right hand of the Father making intercessory prayer for you. He's not up there looking to find you missing the mark. As we looked in 2 Corinthians chapter 5, verses 19 and 20, he does not mark up. The Bible says if he marked accusations, or actually the King James uses the word iniquity, if he marked iniquities, who could stand in Psalms 130? But God is not doing it. He's not keeping track. Hallelujah. And I'm telling you, when you preach like this, it goes cross-grained to religious thinking. Now, when I finish this series, I'm going to cap it off with Walking in Holiness. So you that are kind of itching and scratching a little on the inside, come and shout hallelujah when we preach on holiness. Amen. Amen. Now, I'm going to read verse 35 to you out of the King James. Now, because of everything that the Father did through His Son, Jesus Christ, and now verse 35, we quote this passage to you occasionally. Who shall separate us from the love of Christ? Now, sin may separate you for a little bit, but the moment you confess it, you're right back in the presence of Jesus Christ. 1 John 1:9, we dealt with that last Sunday. Cleansed from the pollution of sin. Actually, the word cleanse there means to be purified from the pollution of sin and guilt in 1 John 1:9. So who's going to separate us from the love of Christ? I like to look at it this way. Shall problems, shall circumstances of adversity, distress or persecution, famine, nakedness, peril or sword? Verse 38. Okay, I'll read 38 to you. For I am persuaded. Now see, Paul has got it. Now see, Paul said in the book of Acts, he said, I preach the way of heresy. People say I'm a heretic. But he said, I choose to believe all that God has written. For I am persuaded that neither death nor life, the angels, principalities, powers, things present, or things to come, nor height, nor depth, nor any other creature shall be able to separate us from the love of God, which is in Christ Jesus our Lord. That finishes out. Now turn with me to Galatians chapter 2. And I'll finish with this. Corinthians, Galatians, Ephesians. I don't have the time to begin where I would like to in this chapter. So I'm going to begin in verse 19. For I through the law am dead to the law that I might live unto

0: Yet not I, but Christ liveth in me, and the life which I now live in the flesh, I live by the faith of the Son of God who loved me and gave himself for me. I do not frustrate the grace of God, for if righteousness come by the law, then Christ is dead or died in vain. Wow. Wow. Where are a lot of Christian people living? By the law. So they're down today and they're up tomorrow, and then they're down two or three days, and then they're up a day, and then they're down. They have no concept of being married to Jesus. Can you trust Jesus? Is Jesus going to be nice to you a day and then treat you like junk for two or three days? And then be nice to you? No, we're married to another. Well, that's what the law do. It'll be nice a day or two. A boy will treat you pretty bad. Then you'll have a good day and then treat you bad. But no, you're married to another. If righteousness came by the law, Jesus' death was in vain.
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5: Now, if you remember the woman with the issue of blood in Mark, the 5th chapter, when she got through testifying, Jesus said, "Thy faith has made thee whole. Go in peace. Be whole of thy plague." In other words, you got something to do now. Be whole. Don't let it come back. I remember I was in Bradenton, Florida, teaching one night. In fact, in the daytime, I was walking down the sidewalk, and there was a lady came to me and said, "Brother Capps," said, "I've had headaches for 30 years. Know what it is to be without a headache." Said, "Would you pray for me?" Well, I said, "Well, come in the prayer line tonight." I mean, you know, it's better when you teach the word and the anointing's there to minister to people. And I said, "God will heal you." She said, "You mean that?" I said, "I've never been more serious in my life." Well, she came that night. Well, in the prayer line, she came up and I laid hands on her in the name of Jesus. And the Lord said to me just before I laid hands on her, said, "Tell her that that headache will leave instantly when you lay hands on her." So I just said what I heard the Spirit say, and I said, "That headache will leave instantly when I lay hands on you." Well, I laid hands on her, and she just went out like a light, you know, and she's laying there on the floor. Well, I went on and ministered to some others, and when she got up, why, I called her back up there. I said, "Sister, where's that headache?" And she said, "Oh," she said, "it's gone." And then I heard the Spirit of God say this, said, "Now tell her, go and be whole of that plague." See, she has something to do. Don't let it come back. And I said, "Now, sister, if Satan tries to bring that back on you, you resist him and say, 'Oh, no, you don't. Hands were laid on me in the name of Jesus. I've received my healing, and I don't receive this headache again.' I resist you, Satan, in Jesus' name." Well, now, she told me later, she said the next day, she said, "You know, I woke up at 4 o'clock the next morning. My head began to hurt." She said, "I sat up on the side of the bed, and I remembered what you said." She said, "Oh, no, you don't, Satan. Hands were laid on me in the name of Jesus, and I received my healing." And she said, "Just as you snap your fingers, it left."
6: Amen.
5: And she said, see, she wrote me a letter later. She said it had been 3 months.

0: She said, I've never had another one. But now see, if it hadn't been for her having some faith, that thing would have come right back on her. Satan will try to bring it back to you. We need to know how to resist the devil. Someone has made the statement, and I believe it's true, that more people lose their healing over a counterattack than any other thing when Satan tries to bring it back. They say, well, I thought I was healed, but I guess I'm not. And that's just an open door for the devil to just step right in and just bring it right back on you. But you see, we need to learn to resist the devil. And the Bible says he will flee from you. Now, go with me over to Matthew's Gospel, the 8th chapter. See, what I'm doing is sharing with you some of the methods and some of the ways that people receive healing. Matthew chapter 8, verse 5, and when Jesus was entered into Capernaum, there came unto him a centurion beseeching him, saying, Lord, my servant lieth at home, sick of the palsy, grievously tormented. Jesus saith unto him, I will come and heal him. Now notice Jesus didn't say, well, maybe God's teaching him something. No, he said, I'll come heal him. You never find where Jesus failed to respond to anyone that was in need. And the centurion answered and said, Lord, I'm not worthy that thou shouldest come under my roof, but speak the word only, and my servant shall be healed. For I'm a man under authority, and having soldiers under me, I say to this man, go, and he goeth; to another, come, and he cometh; to my servant, do this, and he doeth it. And when Jesus heard it, he marveled and said unto them that followed, verily I say unto you, I have not found so great faith, no, not in Israel. Now what he's saying here is that in all of the covenant people of Israel, I have never found this kind of faith, that a man would say, just speak the word. Now, wasn't that what Paul said? The righteousness which is of faith says, the word is nigh me. That's what this guy was saying. Just speak the word and it'll happen. You don't have to go to my house. Speak the word. So Jesus just stopped and preached him a sermon. He said, that's the greatest faith. Haven't even found covenant people that had that kind of faith. Now remember, this is a Roman soldier. He's a Gentile. He doesn't even come under the covenant of God at that point. But I want you to know he got his servant healed when Jesus got through preaching that sermon. Verse 13, Jesus said unto the centurion, go thy way as thou hast believed, be it done unto thee. And his servant was healed the same hour. Now I know, and you know some folks, that if Jesus was to say that to them, their servant would have died the same hour. Because they believe the worst of everything. But see, he had already believed it. Now let me show you something about faith. Here's a man that has established his point of contact. You know, Oral Roberts, back in his tent days, he coined the phrase, I suppose he did, the point of contact to release your faith. That's what laying on of hands is. It's a point of contact to know that when hands touch you, that's the time to believe you receive your healing. Doesn't necessarily mean you'll receive the manifestation of it at that point, but that's the time you start believing, I receive my healing.
1: Amen.
0: So Oral Roberts kind of coined that phrase, point of contact. And I remember him telling a story of a lady there in Oklahoma that was all crippled with arthritis, and she was listening to a radio broadcast. And you remember back in the 50s why he had ended his radio broadcast by saying, now, if you're sick, lay your hands on the radio. I'm going to pray the prayer of faith, and God will heal you. Well, this little woman, she is crippled up with arthritis. She's sitting in the kitchen, and the radio was across on the cabinet on the other side. And Oral Roberts had already started to pray. So she got up and made for the radio, and she stumbled and fell. And she fell up against the refrigerator. Now, she's a good ways from the radio, and he's already praying. And she just cried out, Lord Jesus, let this refrigerator be my point of contact. She reached over and touched it, and the power of God went through her and healed her.
2: Amen.
0: And she got up and danced all over the kitchen. Now you know, and I know, and Oral Roberts knew, and she knew, there wasn't any power in that refrigerator to heal her. But it was a point of contact that she released her faith. So she established a different point of contact, see. I heard Kenneth Copeland say one time, said he used a string on a light bulb. You know one of them that you jerk the string and it turns the light on? He said, when I pull that string, I'm going to receive my healing. And he used that as a point of contact. When that light came on, he said, thank God I got it. Well, here's the man. This centurion established his own point of contact. He said, now speak the word, and my servant shall be healed. So Jesus just said, go thy way as thou hast believed, so be it done unto thee. And his servant was healed the selfsame hour. If we could learn to release our faith at the Word of God. And you see, that's what the Apostle Paul was trying to get at there in Romans, the 10th chapter. See, Jesus is seated at the right hand of the Father until his enemies have made his footstool. The Apostle Paul said, the righteousness which is of faith says, say not in thy heart, who shall ascend into heaven, that is to bring Christ down from above. Who shall descend into the deep, that is to raise Christ again from the dead. Well, now, you might say, well, who in the world would say that? We have. Have you ever said, Lord, come down and touch me? Then that's exactly what you said. Oh, if Jesus had just come back and touched me, I'd get healed. He's not coming. He's seated at the right hand of the Father until his enemies have made his footstool. But he said, now you lay hands on the sick and they shall recover. See, he's not coming. He sent me. And he sent your pastor and he sent your neighbor. See, we are the body of Christ now. Can you understand that? Can you understand what Paul was saying when he said, now you are the body of Christ, and members in particular? It's not just for the pastor, not just for the evangelist, not just for the teacher. Any believer can lay hands on the sick. And when you do for the purpose of being obedient to the words of Jesus, then you're setting in motion the principle of calling things that are not as though they were. See, if I lay hands on a person that's sick for the purpose of getting them well, I'm calling them well by the very act of laying hands on them. So Jesus said, go thy way, as thou hast believed, so be it done unto thee. Now notice, he's already believed. He's not going to believe. He's not trying to believe. He's already believed. As thou hast believed, so be it unto thee. I think that's important for us to understand, that the man's already released his faith. He's done all he can do. He said, now all Jesus has to do is speak the word. See, I was teaching the seminar back in 1974, I believe it was. I guess the first seminar I ever held in Dallas. And I was teaching on the woman with the issue of blood. And I said, she said, when I touch his clothes, I'll be made whole. And after we had finished the teaching, while I was ministering to the sick, and there was a lady in a wheelchair who was sitting back at the back, and they started wheeling her down the side over there. And she started hollering out loud, I will walk, I will walk, I will walk, I will walk. And I stopped, looked over there, see, I mean, she just hollered. And I want you to know, she came down there, and I laid hands on her, and she did walk. And it's all a bunch of stuff that Baptists don't shout. She shouted. Then she got to be a regular fanatic. Won't know if anybody wanted to buy her wheelchair. Well, she just simply applied the same principle that that woman did and started saying, I will walk, I will walk, I will walk. She was releasing her faith. Well, when we find out that faith can make you whole, faith in the Word of God, faith comes from the Word of God, faith is God's divine energy. It's released in His Word. It's stored in His Word. God's Word is filled with faith. Without faith, it's impossible to please Him. God wants you to be a partaker of that which He's given. And if we'll enter into His provision, we can by faith. In fact, the Apostle Paul says that's the way we enter into grace, is through faith.
1: 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It's entitled A Working Knowledge of God's Word. Two CDs for $15 plus $4 postage and handling, a total of $19. This is one of the most important series I've ever done. It's called A Working Knowledge of the Word of God. In other words, you might know what the Word said, but did you have enough knowledge to operate in it and cause it to produce for you? It's important to do that and to know what God said. You know, the Apostle Paul in Colossians 1, verse 9 says that I cease not to pray for you, to desire that you might be filled with the knowledge of His will and all wisdom and spiritual understanding. Now, if you're filled with the knowledge of His will and all wisdom and understanding, then you're able to operate in the principles of the kingdom of God. Get it to work for you. Now, if you go over to 2 Peter chapter 1, Peter says, grace and peace be multiplied to you through the knowledge of God and Jesus our Lord. The more you know about God and the way that he worked, we'd call it his M.O., God's method of operation, the more you're able to enter into the promise of God and to see the promise manifest in your life. He said, grace and peace is multiplied to you through the knowledge of God. You can't believe any further than you have knowledge. Then in verse 3 says, according as his divine power hath given unto us all things that pertain unto life and godliness. How? Through the knowledge of him that has called us to glory and virtue. Verse 4 says, whereby are given unto us exceeding great and precious promises, that by these you might be partakers of the divine nature. That's offer number 7239, two CDs for $15 plus $4 postage and handling, a total of $19. 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
3: Today is the day of the annual business connection at the Amarillo Civic Center. 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Johnny T. and others from Kingdom Keys Network will be there today. We want you to come by and see us. If you can get out there for the business connection, this happens once a year. We're excited about it. We like to see people. Come by our booth and check it out today.
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5: Solomon also warns in Proverbs about remaining pure sexually. This obviously existed then, and he knew that there would be traps of immorality set for every man and woman of every age to come. And it's crazy ironic that the man who gives us this advice, who warns us of that woman that is promiscuous, who warns us of that, falls in the very trap that he warns about. I'll not read to you all of it, but 1 Kings chapter 11, verses 1 through 4 says that Solomon, the man that cried out to God, oh God, show me, give me the mind of God, give me your wisdom, give me your understanding, your knowledge. That very same man, the Bible said, began to go after women of other nations. Nations that abhorred God, nations that did not follow the God of Israel, and he clung to them. In fact, the Bible said that he had 700 wives and 300 concubines. And the scripture said they turned his heart away from God. Never intended for that to happen. Nobody intends to go to hell. Nobody intends to lose their salvation. But you see, you and I have to understand the protection of purity that we get as only as we stay in the Word of God. When he wrote Proverbs, he had his head on straight and his heart was right with God. And he gives the need for God-given wisdom to remain morally pure in Proverbs 2:16 through 19. And I'm not going to read it because, again, for time, but he simply says, you better watch out for that predator that is out there that's going to sweet talk you. You better be very careful because they will Somebody said, oh, that would never happen to me. It's happened to the greatest men in this book. It's happened to men that who were known around the globe. They had the greatest ministries in the world, and it happened to them because they decided, I don't have to follow the blueprint that God has given me. I'll live life my way. Let me give you a third thing. I know the time is up, but let me give you a third thing. It's very important, and that is the peril of self-confidence. The peril of self-confidence. And I'm going to read this to you. It's a few verses, but he says there, wisdom cries aloud in the street. Are you getting this? She raises her voice in the markets. That's an open place. She cries at the head of the noisy intersection in the chief gathering places of the entrance of the city gates. She speaks. How long, O simple ones, open to evil, will you love being simple? And the scoffers delight in scoffing, and self-confident fools hate knowledge. If you will turn, repent, and give heed to my reproof, behold, I, wisdom, will pour out my spirit upon you. I will make my words known to you, because I have called. Now, here's what you never hear preached. I said, here is what you don't find preachers saying this. Because all we hear nowadays is God loves us. But wisdom says, because I have called and you have refused, no answer, have stretched out my hand and no man has heeded it, and you treated as nothing all of my counsel and would not accept none of my reproof, I also, read it aloud with me, I also will laugh at your calamity. I will mock when the thing comes that shall cause you terror and panic. Have you ever heard anybody preach on this? Oh no. Because we make God the basement boy. Let us get in trouble. Oh God, can you come up and mop up my mess? And thank God I'm forgiven and I can go on my way. But God doesn't say I'll stop loving you. He doesn't say I won't forgive you. But he said there's going to be things you're going to deal with. He said, I will also laugh at your calamity. I will mock when that thing comes that shall cause you terror and panic. He said, when your panic comes as a storm and desolation, and your calamity comes on as a whirlwind, when distress and anguish come upon you. It's the priority of wisdom, the protection of purity, and it's the peril of self-confidence. Graduates, you need to understand something. We believe in you. We believe in you. But here's another line that's just as important. Any of us that have lived any life at all, we understand also human nature. And let me tell you something. People say, oh, you don't trust me. No, I don't trust human nature. I don't trust my own, and I don't trust yours. I don't trust human nature. Because I've seen the greatest men in the Bible and the greatest men in my lifetime. I know what we can do, and I have my own issues that I've had to deal with, and I'll still have to deal with things. And you as well. You see, this is the problem from Genesis to Revelation. And the problem is this, whether it was Adam and Eve, whether it was Enoch's generation, Noah's generation, Samson, Saul, Israel, and the list just goes on and on. Jesus told the Apostle Peter, you're going to deny me three times. Oh, no, I'm not. Just zip it, Jesus. I know what I'm doing. And what happened? He did just exactly what Jesus said. And the sin of mankind from the Garden of Eden until now is, Lord, I'm appreciative of your blueprint, and I'm going to look at it from time to time, but I think I know what I want, and so I'm going to build my house my way. Am I telling you the truth? And while we're there and we're laying our bricks and we're nailing our boards up and we're talking about how good we're doing, the very thing we're building is already sinking because it's built on the sand and not on the rock. Listen to me. The reason marriages unravel and families fall apart is because people think they can build their home their way without following God's blueprint. I want to tell you something, ladies and gentlemen. If you think you can come to church and pay tithe and read your Bible at night and say a lay me down to sleep prayer and that will compensate for all of the other decisions you or I make, you're wrong. God didn't say to Joshua and to Israel, if you can keep 4 out of 5 or 4 out of 10, but he said, I want you, you must adhere to my word in all of these areas. We're not, somebody said, so I have to be perfect. No, you have to be forgiven, and you and I must constantly be allowing our mind to be regenerated. Let me give you number 4 and number 5, and I'll be through in about 4 minutes. Number 4, we've looked at the priority of wisdom, the protection of purity, the peril of self-confidence, and here is the promise of obedience. Here's what God says he'll do if you and I will just say, yes, Lord. Everybody say with me, yes, Lord. God says, if you'll do this, Proverbs chapter 2, 1 through 12, gives the promise of wonderful things that God will do. And because of time, you can read verses 1 through 4, but because of time, I'm just going to capsulize some of the things God says he will do for you and I if we will follow his blueprint. Number 1, he said, you will understand the fear of the Lord and you will find the knowledge of God. You know what? If you had the knowledge of God as to the extent that is available, if I had the knowledge of God to the extent that it's available, there is absolutely nothing that could stop you from being a phenomenal success in life. God gave Joseph the secret of how to preserve Egypt for all of the years, for the 7 years of the famine. He gave Daniel the secret and told him the dream and the interpretation for Nebuchadnezzar. He opened the eyes of Hagar and showed her a well of water she would have never found. It was there all the time, but it was camouflaged by the shepherds and the herdsmen because they were saving that water from himself. But God says, if you will honor me, I will give you insight and knowledge and understanding you'll never find in a textbook. Yes. Number 2, he gives victory to the upright and is a shield to those who walk blameless. I'm telling you, friend, God sees things that you and I do not see on our best days. And if we will walk upright, he says, I'll shield you. He will keep you from making bad investments. I've made some because I got ahead of God. He will save you from a disastrous marriage or relationships. Here's the next one. He guards the course of the just and protects the way of his faithful ones. The Bible said the steps of a good man are ordered of the Lord. You see, God not only directs my path, he literally orchestrates step after step after step that he wants me to take on that path. Here's the last one. I took 2 minutes on that. Okay, 3. But here's the last one. It's the power of generosity. The wisest man to ever live, other than Jesus, reveals one of the greatest secrets of life that even most who have been in the church for 10, 20, 30 years have never discovered. And that is the power of generosity. Only about 6% of the church tithe according to what Barna and Pew and other researchers tell us. But Proverbs 9 and 10 in the Amplified says, honor the Lord with your capital and sufficiency from righteous labors and with the first fruits of all of your income, so shall your storage places be filled with plenty, and your vats shall overflow with new wine. The people of Solomon's day, they were based agriculturally. That's what they did. That's how most of them made their living. And so that's why he talks about vats and wine and barns and the law of sowing and reaping. But he's saying, if you will do this, God will make sure you have more than enough. You'll never be able to outgive God. He talks about it more in Proverbs 11:25. He said, the generous will prosper. Those who refresh others will themselves be refreshed. I'm closing. Dr. Carl Augustus Menninger, he was a well-known psychiatrist, but his findings revealed, and I quote, generous people are rarely mentally ill. As I close, I want to give you a little nugget, just a little nugget for you to chew on. Why did God say to Solomon, ask me of what anything you want, and I will give it to you, carte blanche? Why did God say that to Solomon? He's never said it to me. He's never said it to you. Now, God said, ask. James said, we don't receive because we ask amiss. But why did God say to Solomon, anything you want, if you'll ask me, I'm going to give it to you?
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3: 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Across the Amarillo area today, high temperature again expected to be in the upper 90s, 40% chance of rain. Tomorrow, sunny skies, high temperature, upper 90s.
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7: Can the government subpoena a pastor's sermon notes and copies of his sermons? 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
8: 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Here's attorney David Gibbs Jr.
7: In Houston, city officials issued subpoenas seeking sermons and communications from several pastors during a political dispute. The action sparked national controversy. Government subpoenas involving religious leaders can raise serious constitutional questions, particularly when they appear to target protected religious speech. In that case in Houston, the subpoenas were eventually withdrawn, but we've seen the threat of subpoenas against other churches, both their sermons and the notes. If your church or pastors receives a government demand for sermons or ministry communications, it's wise to seek legal counsel immediately. Seek counsel to know what your rights are for these protected communications and these protected notes. The Christian Law Association would be honored to help you and work with the legal counsel of your choice. In America, pastors' notes and sermons are protected speech and must be diligently watched over to be sure we do not lose the right of religious expression.
8: The Legal Alert is a presentation of this station and the Christian Law Association.
3: 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Donate today. Today is the day of the annual business connection at the Amarillo Civic Center. We've got a booth there in the middle row, in the middle of the Heritage Room at the Civic Center. Johnny T. and others from Kingdom Keys Network will be there today. We want you to come by and see us. If you can get out there for the business connection, this happens once a year. We're excited about it. We like to see people. Come by our booth and check it out today.

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1: Hello and welcome to this Thursday edition of Stand in the Gap Today. And it's also our monthly focus on national security, international geopolitics, and biblical prophecy. Today, J.R. McGee, Extreme Leadership Group founder and CEO, and over 35 years, he's been a trainer of information warfare to our best military young people, including Navy SEALs, Delta Force, and others. He's with me today, and always when we go down this road on this theme. Now, today the meetings, there are meetings taking place between Donald Trump and the Chinese. They continue, I'm going to say, with very uncertain outcomes at best right now. Nobody really knows. A lot of speculation. We'll give some of those ourselves. But first, the American delegation, I'm going to say, what caught my attention was that there was an additional, second time really it's happened, but official snubbing by President Xi of China, who broke from historical protocol and chose not to personally greet the president and the accompanying delegation. They were comprised of Secretary of State Rubio, Secretary Defense Hegseth, and Treasury Secretary Bessent. And there were about 17 big business leaders, ranging from Elon Musk to Larry Fink of BlackRock. And covering such sectors of business, such as Cargill in the agricultural sector, to MasterCard and Citigroup CEOs in the payment digital financial sectors. And it's quite a delegation. Now, while no one knows what will be the final outcome, it is guaranteed that financial talks are central, with the U.S. and China literally at war financially and economically. As for China, they've been maneuvering to control global economics and supply chain efforts and finance by producing an alternative to the U.S. dollar and the Western SWIFT banking system. That's the BRICS process they're putting together. Their success at doing so is remarkable, being helped, I think, ironically, by the current Trump administration pursuing, it didn't just start it, but it's been happening, but pursuing at this point deficit spending here in America at a rate greater than any previous administration. What's that doing? What drives up inflation? And it lowers the reason why any country like China would want to invest in depreciating U.S. Treasury bills and bonds. And all that's taking place as we speak. Now, into this discussion enters another point to be discussed, and that is Iran and oil and the Strait of Hormuz and the fact that the global supply of oil is about to run out. All in my observation, part of why the Iran war was started and why there is at this time no easy exit. This brings us to our focus today, which involves Iran, the United States, obviously, China, and Russia, and some other nations. The title I've chosen to frame today's conversation is this: The Exit-Less Iran War, Epic Fury or Epic Failure? And we'll fit all those pieces together as we get going. JR, welcome back to the program. Always great to have you on.
2: It's always a pleasure, Sam.
1: JR, the war with Iran, now impacting the entire globe, we know, is extraordinarily dangerous from an economic perspective. Started on February 28th. The world was told really to be kind of short, but it's not. 75 days long now as of today. And according to congressional testimony just 2 days ago, has topped costs of over $30 billion. Those are just direct costs. Indirect costs are more than triple that. Additional costs per day, $500 million it's costing us a day. With indirect costs, such as what's happening economically here because of the price of oil going up, and it's well over that. Now, just because of time, I want to get right into it here, because from the standpoint of Iran, they've been remarkably consistent in what they are demanding as objectives They are not agreeing to surrender, basically, is what President Trump is telling them to do. So from your perspective, what is Iran's primary strategy or strategies since they appear absolutely unwilling to surrender to the dictates of President Trump?
2: That's an interesting question. And also, I want to address the non-ending portion of this. World War II lasted 4.5 years. The Korean War lasted several years. In fact, is still ongoing. The wars with Iraq and Afghanistan lasted almost 20 years. And we're looking at 75 days into this, and people are already starting to call it a quagmire. I'm failing to follow that logic. This is absolutely happening incredibly fast. In fact, it's happening faster than the 100-hour war that started in 1991 with Iraq. But Iran is following a strategy of pure survival and delay. Ironically, they believe that if they can just survive, to them, that is victory. And as bad as it sounds, the American Democrats are giving them that hope. They're talking about passing resolutions that prohibit Trump from persecuting this war. They're trying to tie Trump's hands. They're trying to stop all of this. Iran believes that the Democrats are going to win the war for them, in essence. And if they can just hang on long enough, if they can just delay this, the political pressure on Donald Trump will force Donald Trump to stop. And if they survive, that's all they need to declare victory through this. It's yep. A very strange strategy, but that's exactly what's occurring.
1: Okay, but in reality, J.R., the administration has refused to call this a war. Congress has to declare war. The 60 days came up, and so there was an evasion. Well, we're at peace now, and so they tried to start the clock. So we've got a problem in that what is actually happening is not happening according to our own law. It's not declared war. And from an Iran perspective, in reality, they never were able to compete militarily. So for them to say, if we can survive, we've won, is that totally illegitimate?
2: It's not illegitimate because that's what their people want to believe. That's what they need the other Gulf states to think and believe. And if the leadership in Iran can survive, they can rebuild. And in their eyes, that is a massive victory in the face of what America can bring to the table and Israel. The combination of the American military and the Israeli military have been astonishingly dominant. There's no way Iran could have won that militarily. Therefore, their only strategy has to be political and from a propaganda point of view that says we won because we're still here. America couldn't defeat us. The lack of a clear surrender is all they need to declare victory.
1: Okay, ladies and gentlemen, so you're just getting a sense. JR and I could really go back and forth on this for a long time because there's a lot of perspectives on this regarding what constitutes victory. And that's been an issue from the beginning. What is the goal? When will we know if it's achieved from our perspective, from an Iranian perspective? They could never compete with us on the ground militarily, but if they can outlast us economically, which is kind of what's happening, well, that's another strategy. So, again, a lot of things going on. We're going to go further into this, particularly zeroing in the next segment on the Strait of Hormuz, because that is a focal point of all the discussion with Iran.
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4: 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I'm president and co-founder of Citizens Council for Health Freedom. 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
7: A new poll found about 64% of adults worried about affordability of health care. The 13% not worried may be those whose costs are subsidized by taxpayers worried about affordability. Healthcare costs remain voters' top health concern heading into the midterm elections. About 55% said it will have a major impact on how they vote in November. 46% said lower out-of-pocket costs is the most important change they'd like to see, with 22% saying elimination of prior authorization is what they want. Only 12% said more choice of doctors is the most important change they'd like. 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I'm guessing that would have ranked very high regardless of political party.
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1: Hello, I'm Sam Rohr with the American Pastors Network and another timely Stand in the Gap Minute. 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First, marriage is God's idea. Second, it's the hinge pin of the family, the cornerstone of authority in society. Third, marriage is between one man and one woman. The fourth principle is that to preserve the integrity of marriage and the family, it must be kept holy. No violation or variation of marriage or human sexuality other than within the bounds of marriage between one man and one woman is acceptable without bringing predictable consequences to individuals, communities, and nations. Heterosexual infidelity, sex outside marriage, homosexuality, or marriage between multiple men or women all violate God's order. 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
1: Well, if you're just joining us today, J.R. McGee is back with me today. And when we are together, we discuss geopolitics, national security. We conclude almost always in some aspect of biblical prophecy, because you cannot talk about what's happening around the world without ending up, or frankly, starting there and ending up there. And we'll do that in today's program. The main focus is Iran, what's happening over there. And so let's get back into that, J.R. While the world, ladies and gentlemen, is focused, and it is right now, it's focused on, when you look at the Middle East, the focus keeps going back to the Strait of Hormuz. All right, now the Strait of Hormuz, and I'm going to say, due to the U.S.-Israel attack against Iran, Iran limited the flow of oil through the Strait. All right, and it's critical to remember, because we hear a lot of different narratives, but it's critical to remember that before February 28th, when that war was started, the Strait was fully open. Oil was flowing. There was not an issue. But Now that the White House has shifted the narrative to the goal of getting the strait reopened, though it was expected and that once attacked, Iran would actually move to limit the flow through strait, that did exist. So in all honesty, a problem that did not exist was intentionally created, for which now military force is being requested to resolve. But will it? And that's a key. That's a key question. Now, here's a little bit of history about the Strait. The Strait of Hormuz is often called the world's most important oil artery. Its economic value is not just measured in the dollars of trade passing through it, but in its role as a price-setting mechanism for the entire global economy. And that's because there was a relationship there of the countries in the Middle East regarding the U.S. dollar with OPEC. Now, under normal operating conditions, pre-February 28, the Strait handled approximately 21 million barrels of oil per day, which is roughly 21% of the total global petroleum consumption. 20%, in addition, 20% of the world's liquefied natural gas, primarily from Qatar, went through the Strait as well and found its way into fertilizer and helium, which is used to make computer chips. Now, what makes it so unique is that this strait has no real alternative for the volume of oil that flows to the world. Now, whereas there are other straits, such as the Strait of Malacca, which actually has more oil flowing through it per day, 23.2 million barrels, there are alternatives to that one. A couple of other days, a longer trip, will get the oil through. But not so with the Strait of Hormuz. It's a uniquely critical choke point for energy. Therefore, its economic impact is a choke point and a control valve, and the maintenance of the current global financial structure based on the dollar is all tied up with what happens there in the Strait of Hormuz. All right, now, JR, from your perspective, why is the Strait of Hormuz? I've laid out a few things there, but from your perspective, why is the Strait of Hormuz so important to the U.S.? Why is the White House attempting to convince the American people that they should need to be reopened the strait when in reality we actually were the ones who caused it to close? And here's the other question tied into it. There's been an attempt to get Europe and Asia to help us reopen or keep it open, however you want to look at it. They actually need the oil more than we do. So there's some complexing things in there. Talk about that.
2: There certainly is, Sam. And here's the issue. We knew when we began this kinetic activity against Iran that one of their main weapons was going to be closing the strait. I hear a lot of people say that we didn't think about that. We knew precisely that was what they were going to go do. What is occurring, and the reason why it's important, is there are no other militaries out there existent today that could reopen that. Nobody else has the military capability to address those situations. Ironically, we removed our minesweepers less than a month before we did this, which I'm struggling to understand the thought process behind that. But other than that, everything we have over there is dominant. Nobody else has the ships. Nobody else has the capability. Nobody else has the training to address those threats and to control that and open that. And the reason why it's incredibly important is the U.S. economy is dependent upon other countries' economies. When they suffer, we suffer. Our systems are incredibly dynamically linked these days. There's no country that stands alone in isolation. And it's in everybody's best interest to get this back up and open as quickly as possible.
1: All right, you still there? Are you going to say more?
2: Yes, sir.
1: Okay. Right, if you can clear it, then let me go on to that, because there are other Gulf states, Saudi, Kuwait, UAE, and others, but they are very reluctant to get involved and to assist the U.S. in any military attacks against Iran. because Iran, in some respects, went after and they damaged U.S. military bases located in those countries. They've taken out refineries and other infrastructure. So there's reasons why, perhaps. But there's other things happening there as well with those countries. So it does leave the U.S. Very much alone. What do you think about those other countries in the Middle East who may have a greater interest in getting the things opened up again, not wanting to become overly involved right now?
2: You have to understand the politics behind some of these other Gulf countries. They're very hesitant to get involved in military action. That's throughout their history. They tend to avoid war. They're incredibly good at negotiating because their tendency is to avoid conflict whenever possible. Now, to that point, the UAE in particular has attacked Iran. They have conducted kinetic operations in Iran, but they do not want the world to know that. They don't want their own people to know that. Saudi Arabia has also engaged in kinetic activity against Iran because Iran has not only bombed U.S. bases in these countries, they bombed the infrastructure that belongs to the UAE itself and Saudi Arabia. They've tried to take out some of their desalination plants that provide water for their people. They've taken out refineries. They've taken out oil pipelines. They've gone after these countries very aggressively. And the reason why they don't want the world to know their involvement is because the people of the UAE don't always agree with the rulers of UAE. The people of Saudi Arabia don't always agree with the rulers of Saudi Arabia. So they're trying to take corrective action to protect their nation and at the same time not antagonize their people to raise up on religious grounds, because a lot of the religious people tend to support Iran and Iran's religious beliefs. There's a large Shia community in the UAE and also in Saudi Arabia. Although the dominant Muslim sect in Saudi Arabia is Sunni, there's still a large population of Shia there that support Iran. So politically, they've got to walk a very fine line between what they're doing and what their people see and what their people support. It's a very complicated, complex dance. And then you put China in all of that and Russia supplying military arms to Saudi Arabia and several of the Gulf states now because of the previous Biden administration's policies. It becomes even more complicated. The dynamic is changing not just daily, but sometimes by the hour. And sensitivities are running very high. People are taking offense at things that normally they would have swept under the rug, but now they're heightened. Tweets, social media has compounded this problem of diplomacy and how we're working with our allies. We could spend 2-3 hours just talking about the damage that social media has done to diplomacy throughout the world. But all of these things combined to create a very complex, dynamic environment that they're trying to work within, Sam.
1: Okay, and I think that's great. We could go on and on, and is right, so you've laid that out, but let me conclude with this. Let's go back to the Strait of Hormuz. Who actually controls it? Some would say it's open, some would say it's closed, some say we do it, some would say we don't. That question was

0: small craft and harassment are threatening commercial shippers, and the commercial shippers are deciding it's not worth the risk to try to go through. So Iran is applying strategic pressure, but the United States controls everything going into and out of Iran. Nothing is going into and out of Iran. But through the use of these small attack boats and drones, Iran is harassing some of these commercial shippers, and they're not willing to take the risk. So effectively, there's a tactical answer and a strategic answer.
1: And JR, I mean, you laid that out, I think, perfectly. That's how that can make things complicated. But ladies and gentlemen, at the end of the day, the average person would say, well, is oil flowing through or not? It's not. So who controls it? There you go. Ultimately, that's why Iran says we control it, because there's no oil going through. All right. End of the day, the whole world is being limited on oil going through Hormuz. Political consideration, tactical consideration. But at the end of the day, is oil flowing? The answer is no, oil's not flowing. When we come back, we're going to look at the Chinese, Russian, and
2: memorizing and meditating on the words of Scripture will not only renew our mind, it will keep us from sinning, it will bring comfort to our hearts, and it will assure us that Jesus is the King of Kings and the Lord of Lords. Even the most prideful politician and leader will bow before Him as King. Of this, we can be certain. Memorize with us this week Philippians 2, verses 9 through 11. Wherefore God also hath highly exalted Him, and given Him a name which is above every name, that at the name of Jesus every knee should bow, of things in heaven, and things in earth, and things under the earth, and that every tongue should confess that Jesus Christ is Lord, to the glory of God the Father. Philippians 2, verses 9 through 11. Verses to memorize from Stand in the Gap Today.
3: Surprising vegetarians. This is Ken Ham, founder of Answers in Genesis, the Creation Museum, and Ark Encounter. When you think of vegetarians, spiders probably don't come to mind. But there's one species of spider that snacks on plants, only hunting occasionally. And this shouldn't shock us. This spider is just a reminder that even creatures with predatory features once devoured only veggies. You see, God originally created man and the animals as vegetarian. It wasn't until after sin that animals turned to carnivory. And spiders aren't the only reminder of the past. Some rather fierce-looking species eat plants, including several monitor lizard species, fruit bats, and giant pandas. It's all a reminder that the history in God's Word, it's true.
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1: Well, if Iran, which we're talking about here today, Iran, we just talked about the Strait of Hormuz and gave some facts on what's happening there, because that's the choke point for oil to the world there at that point there. But if Iran was totally on its own, I'm going to submit the discussion today regarding the Strait of Hormuz would likely be much different. But the reality is Iran is not.

0: not alone. And I'm going to suggest increasingly not alone. For instance, the emergence of what analysts are now calling the axis of upheaval. Who is that? The axis of upheaval now includes Russia, China, and Iran. And most are throwing into that North Korea. And on former earlier programs, J.R., and you and I have talked about those nations. But together, they are representing a fundamental shift in the global security landscape. For instance, as of mid-2026, where we are now, the most significant strategic concern for the United States is no longer any single nation, as in Iran, but the cohesion of this quartet of nations to provide what they are viewing as a fail-safe entity against Western pressure, the United States being led by the United States. But from my perspective, this alliance, which increasingly is witnessing the alignment of the nation, also, you got to throw in Turkey into that. It produces what many are referring to as a technocratic efficiency. It's an alliance essentially being constructed to provide for a distributed supply chain for war. Here's what I mean by that. China represents the money and a technical component in this quartet, that which keeps Iran and Russia intact despite any amount of sanctions the United States wants to put against Iran and Russia. North Korea produces low-cost hardware, which we know ends up and is being used by Russia and Iran. Russia provides intel and equipment to Iran and to other Middle East countries. And Iran actually provides, most significantly, geography. It's right there in the Middle East. Together, Russia and China provide the energy which is needed by China. Right, you see how all that works together? Not accidental. JR, I just gave a bit of my thought on the role of Russia and China in the current situation surrounding Iran. But from your perspective, how do China and Russia fit into our discussion today relative to Iran and what may or may happen next in regard to what's taking place there?
1: Sam, you summed that up pretty nicely with how you framed all that together. China and Russia are both in a emerging nation conflict with America, who is, in most people's view, a declining power. And when you've got an emerging nation against a declining nation, it almost always historically results in some form of war, some form of conflict. China and Russia are complementary. China was the younger brother in the beginning of this, but now China economically has emerged as the powerhouse. Russia is still the leading distributor and manufacturer of military arms, but China, ironically, is providing Iran with most of their air defense systems that we are having to take out. They're providing Iran with most of the surface-to-ship missiles that are being launched from land against the ship containers. China is supplying a lot of the training and the background, and ironically now, some of the financing for Iran. See, we've talked several times about sanctions. Sanctions do not work long-term. There's never been an example where sanctions have had the desired effect long-term. There's always a way around them, and China has the economic resources to simply go around any sanctions that we put into place long-term. The only thing that we have found that is working is this embargo. Shutting off all flow of oil into and out of Iran to China has had a dramatic impact on both Iran and China. That's having a very significant determination on this summit that's currently going on or just finished in Beijing. China's economy is dependent upon Russian oil and Iranian oil and Venezuelan oil. And we took two of those three off the table. Venezuela is no longer supplying oil to China like it was. Iran is no longer supplying oil to China like it was. it's having a dramatic impact on the Chinese economy, which, while they're awash with cash, their economy is in very, very fragile shape. Their economy is struggling. Their unemployment rate for their young people is astronomical, and they're entirely dependent on exports. And when that strait is shut down, one-fifth of all world travel, not world travel, but world trade, goes through that strait. Another major part goes through the Straits of Malacca, like we talked about earlier. And those are beginning to impact China's economy at the worst possible time for China. So all of these things are playing together, and it is actually a war in everything but name. We talked about the fact that war has to be declared by Congress, but our enemies don't have to go through Congress. They can declare war on us. Whether we acknowledge that or not, that's almost irrelevant. China considers themselves at war with us. Iran considers himself at war with us. And to a degree, Russia considers themselves at war with the United States. It's a war of economics. It's a war of technology. It's a war of trade. And it's a war over resources and rare earths and materials and assets. It's a war that has to be won by one side or the other, Sam.
0: And so the discussions are there. Let's go. And I think this laid out well. I know one of the things that appears to have happened is that China, almost anticipating things were going to happen there, loaded up with reserves. The numbers I've seen are 1.2 billion barrels in reserve. They can outlast ours. We've used up most of what our reserves here. They are now buying from Brazil, believe it or not. And they're buying more from Russia. So China has anticipated some of this. They have strengths. They have weaknesses. There are all of that. So answer two questions, put it together because we have in the ending here. Is China, from your perspective, is China as formidable as some may portray? And in this particular summit, that which is now kind of coming to a conclusion there, what do you think China's strengths and what are their weaknesses are into that summit? What do we think may come out of that summit?
1: China's strengths are their finance. They have gotten a lot of money. And ironically, they've gotten most of their money from the U.S. We've given them most of our treasury. We gave them our manufacturing. We buy all of their products. We've given them the money that is their greatest strength, and they were using that money against us and against other nations. China also has a strength in sheer size, both in numbers of people and their focus on long-term strategy. China is not driven by today. China is driven by 10 20, 30, 40, 50 years from now. And China has always been extremely good at playing the long game, not necessarily as good at playing the short game. The United States plays for today. China plays for the next century. Another strength that China has is they're building their military and their infrastructure. And by infrastructure, I mean their pipelines, their supply chains, their access to minerals and resources at a faster rate than any country in history has ever built, including what we did in the run-up to World War II. China is growing and building and investing in what they need to win whatever they've got to go up against in the future. Now, where China's weaknesses are is China has almost no internal energy assets. They've got to get their oil, natural gas, and liquid petroleum from other countries. That's a significant deficit. China also is operating from a position of weakness in that in this summit, it looks like they agreed to nothing except happy talk. And they made a huge deal out of Taiwan. This issue with Taiwan is critical. China saw what we did to Iran and Iran's Navy. They took very significant lessons from that in what would happen if they invaded Taiwan. So they're going aggressive on that. What China's doing, some people interpret as a position of strength. I think it's more a position of fear. They're concerned that if they don't look strong, that they're going to be revealed as incapable of taking Taiwan. So they've got to be very strong with that. You don't get rid of your key generals and admirals if you trust them and if they're doing a good job. That's a sign of weakness. You don't do what they're doing with Taiwan if you think you can go get it at any point in time. All of this, to me, suggests weakness and concern, not strength.
0: After the break, ladies and gentlemen, okay, as Jay and I said before we began the program, the topics that we're covering today could literally, if we had a free-form program, we could take hours. There is so much more that we could pull back that have touch on every point that we have made. And that's a difficult thing. When, as we consider things, we hear information on all sides. It takes a great deal of wisdom to sort out, and we're just trying to sort out some of the high points on this issue. When we come back now, we're going to, as I said earlier, conclude with a biblically and a prophetic perspective, because we've got to consider all of this today. From Jim in Mechanicsburg, Pennsylvania, he writes, "Dear Pastor Sam Rohr, I never miss your TV show with Pastor Isaac Crockett, and I listen on Saturday to your Stand in the Gap weekend radio program. I would love to come and see you, but I'm an old Korean War vet, just doing the best I can. 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
0: Hello, I'm Sam Rohr with the American Pastors Network and another timely Stand in the Gap Minute. 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First, marriage is God's idea. Second, it's the hinge pin of the family, the cornerstone of authority in society. Third, marriage is between one man and one woman. The fourth principle is that to preserve the integrity of marriage and the family, it must be kept holy. No violation or variation of marriage or human sexuality other than within the bounds of marriage between one man and one woman is acceptable without bringing predictable consequences to individuals, communities, and nations. Heterosexual infidelity, sex outside marriage, homosexuality, or marriage between multiple men or women all violate God's order. 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
3: I'm Ruth Kramer with Mission Network News. Haitians are fleeing new waves of gang violence in Port-au-Prince. The United Nations reports that so far this year, over 1,600 Haitians have been killed. Greg Yoder with Christian World Outreach says they had to shut down one of their feminine training centers due to the unrest. Yet for CWO's partner churches in rural Haiti, the crisis is bringing new faces through their doors as people escape the violence in the capital. Pray for peace in Haiti and endurance for church leaders on the spiritual front lines. And in India, there are over 1.8 million child laborers. Raina Miller of Mission India shares the story of one of these children, Atul. Due to poverty, he began skipping school and working with his parents. Then he found Mission India's Children's Bible Club, where he and other former child workers experienced joy and community. His confidence grew, and now Atul wants to become a teacher to help others. Find your place in this story at missionnews.org. 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I'm Liz Kramer.
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0: Well, as we go into our final segment, just a reminder to all of you who have been with us today that this program, all previous programs, you can find on our website or on the app. And if you haven't downloaded our free app, really I would encourage you to do that because it's so easy to take and access the entire library of these programs. You can find Stand in the Gap Minute programs. You can find weekend programs, which are different. You can put in questions. You can contribute financially and become a part of the ministry. You can do everything there, and it's very, very handy. When you bring up a program like today, because so many of them have information that it's not possible for most people anyways to remember everything, you can access a transcript that's available almost immediately after the programs are posted there, and you can follow down through and read that transcript and listen to the program again, and that joint action is really helpful, I've found, in helping to cement the pieces of truth and information shared and link that together. So I would just encourage you to do that. All right, now, as we've said, and I've said a couple times already during the program, that that any time you talk about the Middle East, and particularly Israel there in the Middle East, there is simply no way to properly, honestly, completely consider, analyze, or contemplate what is happening without looking back, looking around, and looking ahead. And how can one do that? Well, the world can't. But we as believers can, because we do so by looking through the lens of biblical prophecy, because God's word gives us history of the nations that are right on the front pages of the newspapers today. They're in the scripture. Bible tells what's going to happen. And again, it all revolves around Israel, which the word of God says the entire world will be drawn right exactly where it is today, the Middle East, and Israel and Jerusalem becomes a stumbling block. It just becomes the people, like a magnet. The nations of the world cannot stay away. And that's because of God's doing. Well, how do we know that? That's what the Bible says. Okay, J.R., just from this perspective, other than what I've said, add to it. But why should any of this that we've considered today concern us as Americans and specifically Christians? And what thoughts have you that? And then go from there and just walk right into this. To what degree are what we're seeing develop and unfold? How does that tie in to biblical prophecy? And does it? Or are we just simply watching the news of the day, like the world reports the news of the day? It just happens because it happens.
1: You know, Sam, even while we've been on the show, news is continuing to break. Hezbollah just attacked Israel again and injured three civilians in an attack, a rocket attack against Israel. We're calling this a ceasefire, but that's ironic because there's nothing about this that's a ceasefire. People are still shooting at everybody all the time. And there's another aspect to this that nobody has talked about, and that is, in addition to controlling shipping through the Straits of Hormuz, Iran wants to control the internet cables. There's multiple internet cables that go through Iran to the rest of the Gulf and the rest of Asia and Europe. There's systems such like the Gulf Bridge International Cable, the Falcon Cable, the Asian African European Cable, the GBICS Cable. There's dozens of internet cables. Iran has demanded that now they'd be given complete control over the maintenance, operation, and control of all of those internet cables. That could shut down major portions of the internet accessibility to not just the Gulf nations, but also Europe, Asia, and Africa. And if those go down, ours go down. All of these things have an opportunity to impact us directly. You know, gone are the days where things happen somewhere else, and unless it happened in our neighborhood, it didn't affect us directly. Every bit of this affects our pocketbook. It affects our security. It affects our ability to do business. It affects our supply chain. It affects our agriculture. I mean, let's face it, not just oil is going through the Straits of Hormuz. The components needed to make fertilizer are going through the Straits of Hormuz. The price of fertilizer is going through the roof, and that's going to affect American farmers, which is going to affect American food supplies, which is going to affect our pocketbook 6, 9, 12 months down the road. All of this stuff is incredibly related. Now, how does this tie together with the Bible? You know, a lot of people want to think, oh, this is the sign the rapture is happening any moment. It absolutely could. It could happen before you and I finish this program. But what I'm seeing is the God of the Bible is still moving pieces around the chessboard. He is still working in the hearts of kings and government leaders. He is moving people, organizations, and countries into alignment that sets the stage for what the Bible tells us is absolutely going to occur. You know, this new peace board that Donald Trump is now heading, that's overseeing Gaza and parts of the Middle East. You and I have talked about this. I absolutely believe that is the blueprint for an organization that could be taken over by the Antichrist and used for world governance. All of that is being built. It's being put into place. It's being set up, designed, and debugged. And it's only going to grow. That methodology of governance appears to be very popular in the world's eyes. Ironically, freedom and liberty and freedom of speech is not popular around the world. You would think that that would be what everyone wanted. It's not. Throughout history, the dominant form of government has either been a king, a dictator, or a benevolent ruler. People want to have someone tell them what to do. I don't understand that, but historically that's undeniable. And all of these things are being set up, and the world is moving towards these alignments with different groups that are being set up, just creating the infrastructure that's going to bring the Bible absolutely to life. We can see it. In fact, if you can't see it, it's because you're not looking. I believe that all of these things are happening. They're happening in ways that the news media don't understand because, A, they're not looking at it through a biblical worldview lens. B, they're not looking at it historically. They're looking at it from what makes the best sound bite for the news today. And if that's the only perspective that you put into this, none of these things are going to make sense, and it's going to open everybody up to falling for all kinds of propaganda. The one thing I would encourage everyone to do, avoid propaganda. Everything that you hear is suspect at this point. That's why I look at what's occurring, not what people are saying. I look at what actions happen, and then I try to determine what's the root cause for that. What transpired to have that happen, and what is the result or the reward or the satisfaction people are getting from that? That helps me cut through the propaganda and the noise to see what's actually going on in real time in the real world. That takes work. Most human beings don't have time to put that kind of research and that kind of effort into figuring this thing out. They're listening to news on the way to and from work, and that's it. Somebody's got to do these things that you and your show are doing to provide information to people who don't have time to figure this out.
0: And JR, we're out of time, and that's why we'd love to have you on the program, and I know our listeners are so appreciative. And ladies and gentlemen, that's why each day we ask you to pray for us, that as we approach the headline news of the day, that we look through the lens of Scripture. That's how we encourage you to do it. That's the Word of God is the only thing that is true. And when we look through that grid, it makes a lot of the confusion we see around us come into focus. And that is what we hope has happened a little bit today.
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5: Today is Thursday, May 14th. Let's take a look at the weather. The high temperature in Amarillo yesterday was a record high for the date, 98 degrees. Today's high temperature is expected to be in the upper 90s again. Chance of rain today, 40%. Tonight, overnight low in the low to mid 60s. Tomorrow, high temperature upper 90s, west wind 10 to 15 miles per hour. 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
9: It was healing. It was powerful. It was Christ at work directly, intimately. Like they said from the beginning, regardless of how this turns out, we're going to love Sarah no matter what happens to her.
8: Last time on Focus on the Family with Jim Daly, Sarah Zagorski shared her deeply personal story of surviving an abortion and God's work in her life in her childhood. And we're so glad you've joined us. I'm John Fuller.
10: John, we did have a really good heartfelt visit with Sarah last time, and we're going to continue today to talk about the things that she experienced as a baby, as a preborn, and then in both a real turbulent and unhealthy environment with her birth mom, and then eventually into foster care and what that did for her spiritually. And we said last time, her mom eventually came to the Lord. And that's a very good place to start the discussion, that there is always hope in Christ. And I'm sure there's women listening that are feeling guilty, feeling shame. And I'm telling you, you can put that at the foot of the cross. Call us. We have caring Christian counselors. Let us talk to you about what redemption means in Christ. And even like Sarah's mom, who had a very difficult life, found eternal life at the end of this life.
8: Yeah, give us a call if we can help you in any way. 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
10: Sarah, welcome back for day two.
9: Yes.
10: Appreciate that effort to hang in and go. You know, it's hard to talk about your life. I mean, you're exposing all these pains. And so I really want to say thank you because that's not easy.
9: Yeah.
10: And I know you do it a lot because you're in that mission field to talk about the importance of a child and a mother and what they're going through. So thank you for doing it, for laying it out there every day to say I'm for life. You know, I'm thinking I've seen those opportunities where we've had good friends like Melissa Odin and others, yourself, testifying in front of Congress. And, you know, those that support abortion are so mean toward you. Melissa once told me when she was there, and again, like you, she was a little different in that she was the one who was rejected, was aborted, but survived.
9: Right.
10: And she just looked at those who opposed her and said, what do you see in me? Am I human or not?
9: Right.
10: And like one female pro-abortion congressperson walked by her and said, yeah, I don't think you should exist, and walked away. Think of just being told that you as a human being shouldn't be here.
9: The
10: who has the right to say that?
9: Right.
10: I mean, seriously. Let me kick it in here. We're going to cover some different territory today. Your foster experience, your relationship with your foster family, the good they did in your life, which is awesome. But let's go there. How old were you when you first stepped into the foster program, and when did you begin to realize what was happening?
9: Sure. So the first interest in the foster care was at 16 months, and it was, at that time, I was, of course, too young to remember many things then, but I went through the process of what is common in foster care as reunification attempts with my birth
10: family.
9: That
10: was the number one goal.
9: That's the number one goal of foster care all the time, every time.
10: Try to get you back with your biological parent or parents.
9: Correct. Yeah. And I went through those reunification attempts multiple times, as the state is often leaning toward trying to give that birth family every opportunity to improve their life and become the parents that where a child can be protected and safe. So during those reunification attempts, of course, it was very heartbreaking for my foster family, even though they had really released me to the Lord. But they did get calls, you know, middle of the night, Sarah has to go home. And that is what happened. Sarah had to go home. And I definitely had such a great love for my mother and for my siblings. I wanted it to be a perfect haven. And I even made this huge castle at my foster parents' house of our family living all together in love and in harmony, you know, but that was a fantasy. That wasn't reality, right?
10: But it's what your heart wished for.
9: It's what my heart wished for.
10: Yeah.
9: And especially with my mother and my sisters, I really wanted to be back with them. Like I said, my mother had three more children after me, a set of twins, who I often, during that reunification period, would protect, would bring into bathrooms and get food with, and those sort of things. So I had deep bonds with these individuals.
10: How did the Christian family that was your initial foster family, how did they care for you that made that impact on you spiritually particularly? And again, I just would encourage more Christian families to consider, if you want to go to the chaos of the world, there's no greater chaos than foster care. And of course, the scripture talks about bringing God's shalom, his peace, into this world of chaos, which is a sinful world.
9: Right.
10: So you look at it, you want to jump into the deep end of the pool and do a lot of good work. Jump into foster care. But speak to that dynamic of your Christian foster parents and how did that unfold?
9: Yeah, I'll give you a couple of examples. So one of the ways in which they were involved when I was even reunited with my family is they were still in my mother's life because my mother still allowed that because she was overwhelmed with the many children she had. And they would bring food and clothes to my family. They'd make hygiene boxes and bring to my mother to try to help them during those times. And also, there was a time where my mother allowed for, again, this was during a time where I was still with the family, where they allowed for my previous foster family, you could classify as at this point, to take me to school. And my adopted mom was an elementary teacher. So she enrolled me in the school she went to, and she would pick me up from my house, my birth parents' house, and she would bring a change of clothes because my clothes were not suitable for wearing. And she would bring baby wipes and those kind of materials to clean me up before school and then bring me back. And that was so powerful because it showed her love for me, regardless of how foster care panned out for them.
10: Yeah.
9: You know, how it really panned out for them.
10: Well, and the dignity. When you look at that and felt that at the time, you got me crying now, but that being aware of that in itself is really amazing.
9: Yeah.
10: You know, what's happening to me right now?
9: Yeah, it was healing. It was powerful. It was Christ at work directly, intimately. And, you know, they would throw birthday parties for my other siblings. They did everything within their means to support my mother and her and her children. Yeah. And of course, they said from the beginning, regardless of how this turns out, we're going to love Sarah no matter what happens to her, you know. And that was powerful. They were committed to the end, a long-term situation.
10: You know, this is maybe an unanswerable question, but we share some similarities. Mine was not as tragic as yours, but was it enough to offset the lack of what you may have perceived as normal or love from mom and dad that you didn't really have?
9: It did not replace that. It was something that provided hope throughout the process, which was life-saving for me to have hope at all.
10: And I think one of the difficulties for us that have done foster care, all you can do is show up. You can't make that happen in a child's heart. You know, and the best way to get there is by loving them, by helping them. I mean, what she did for you with clothing and wipes, and that is love. You interpreted it correctly.
9: Yes.
10: That's the big difference.
9: Yes. And then after a reunification attempt, when I was placed back in their care, I was riding with her, and I asked her, and I know this hurt her deeply. I said to her, "Why didn't you come get me? Why didn't you come help me?" But she couldn't at that time because the state had required that I go back. And so she bore those wounds too. She was a part of this. Yeah. You know, she suffered too in that. And now I completely understand as an adult why she couldn't just come get me.
10: Yeah.
9: You know?
10: All right, to give us a little oxygen and get the wetness out of our eyes, I want to make a statement here that I think is really cool. And that's the role Adventures in Odyssey, the radio drama, played in your life at this time. And, you know, for all the donors that support Focus that helped do that, I mean, it, you know, yeah, we're committed to Odyssey. We have a movie coming out, I think September or October, at your theaters. You're going to want to go support the ministry by going. But how did Odyssey help you?
9: Odyssey was amazing. So I was first introduced to Odyssey in my foster care family. At that time, I believe Chick-fil-A would give a tape. And I listened to one tape, and I suddenly wanted every album that ever existed. But the beautiful thing about Odyssey is it brings the gospel into the child's life, right? So you have the mentorship of Wit. You have Connie, who comes to maturity of faith. You have Eugene, who, during the 90s, you know, who comes to saving faith. But it's always introduced in a way that a child can understand. And of course, it has many Bible stories. So I was really fed and nurtured and discipled through that.
10: That's
9: As amazing as, I mean, I know that sounds unbelievable, but it is true.
10: And you're not the only one. I mean, thousands of now adults said that when they were children, Odyssey was what gave them the foundation.
9: Yeah.
10: So, you know, you go to Sunday school and that's really good and helpful. But when you could do that radio drama.
9: Yes.
10: And, you know, envision these stories unfolding in what you perceive as a child to be a real life place and Wit a real character.
9: Right.
10: And, you know, the grandpa you never had. And, you know, just all those great lessons. Mm-hmm. And the writers are spectacular. Paul and so many others, Dave Arnold. And we're so grateful for the talent of being able to do that. And we're looking forward to that movie and the 13 episodes that are going to stream after that.
8: Yeah, you can find out all about this new animated Adventures in Odyssey film. We're so excited about it. Learn more about it and support the work. It's going to take a lot of financial resources to get this project off the ground. And you can start by going to focusonthefamily.com/broadcast.
10: Speak to the adoption now, the Christian family that said yes, we'll adopt Sarah. Wow.
9: Sure.
10: Tell me about that emotion.
9: Yeah. So at 1999, the state had terminated my my mother's parental rights, which of course is a tragedy on its own, and terminated her rights for myself and for my three younger siblings. My older siblings, unfortunately, were in group homes or they aged out of foster care. Mm. It was very tragic to witness and see. But I remember my adoption day very specifically because I had to go before a judge and I actually threw up before the whole event.
10: Just being so nervous?
9: So nervous. And the judge asked me, it was like a moment of decision moment, which I think is very unusual, but the judge asked me in front of my foster family, you know, petitioning to adopt me, where I wanted to live.
10: I'm nine.
9: And I knew enough, again, that I would not survive in that environment anymore, but it was devastating and heartbreaking all at the same time and also relieving at the same time, right? So at that point, I was given a huge gift, though, which was permanence, which every child needs is permanence. And that was the gift that began to mature me and help me grow my relationship with Christ and really shifted the direction of my entire life after that moment.
10: I so feel what you're talking about. I really do. I had to tell my dad I didn't want to live with him when I was 10 because that's what my siblings thought needed to happen. And it's true. He was an alcoholic. It wasn't healthy. And I moved in with my brother. But to say that to him, and he just got up, came over, hugged me, and said, I love you.
9: Yeah, and the pain for, you know, that I went through later on as a teenager and things like that, of this belief that was circulated that I somehow chose this at nine, right? I had nothing to do with it. You know, I answered the question, but it was already decided that my mother's rights were terminated. So it's very painful. It's very difficult.
10: Well, in the beautiful way that you describe that, in your heart, you know, this is safety.
9: Right.
10: Making this decision puts me in a place where there's food and love and comfort, and over here it's chaos and danger, and I don't know if I'll be able to eat. Those aren't very good choices.
9: Right.
10: I mean, really, the other one is without your mom, whom you love.
9: Right.
10: And speak to that, you know, that other thing that some people that haven't been in this situation, the unbelievable love a child can have for their parent, as imperfect as they are. It is amazing how we can love as a child through all the bad stuff.
9: Oh, I adored my mother. I loved her with all my heart. I never wanted that to happen. I never wanted that to be my life story, to leave her. And I always wanted her to improve. I wanted it. I believed I had this childlike, you can call it being naive, but I believed she would pull through and things would improve. But time and time again, I learned it didn't improve, you know. But the love never changed. The love never changed.
8: Sarah, if I have it right, your adoptive mom had an abortion element to her story. And and her story has led you to this point of speaking so boldly for life. Is that right?
9: That's correct, yes. My adopted mother is another heroine in my life. She had an abortion in Milwaukee, Wisconsin, when she was in her 20s. And that was the only pregnancy she ever had. And she came to her moment of decision at the age of 40 and cried out to God because she was suicidal over that abortion and was convicted that that was ending his child's life, the Lord's child's life, and then started her own healing journey. And after her healing journey, she began counseling other women on the and post-abortion recovery. And seeing her witness really inspired me. I she would hold a sign outside facilities that said, "I had an abortion. Please come talk to me."
10: Wow.
9: And I got to witness that devotion, and I also got to witness her ministry, or I would say her attempt at ministry to my mother of healing, of what it looks like to heal from this. God can forgive you. God will forgive you, you know, and you can be set free.
10: You know, I want to ask this tenderly because so often in doing foster care, you're given a sheet. Are you able to accept? And then there's a whole list of things. Food hoarding, head knocking. It can be lighting fires. I mean, there's no normal box.
9: Right.
10: I remember filling that sheet out and I looked at Gene, sexual orientation issues, all kinds of things. And you look at that list and you go, wow, okay. What are you willing to check that you're willing to bring into your home? Peaceful, Christian home. Mm-hmm. And again, in our experience, we had one child who was a food hoarder because they probably had the same circumstance you had.
9: Yeah.
10: And every morning we started with him, and he would say, can I have a bowl of cereal? Can I have pancakes? Can I have toast? Mm-hmm. Can I have bacon? Mm-hmm. Can I? And this mound of food I would make for him. Mm-hmm. I mean, this went on for like 3 months. And then one day, it's like he figured it out that if he asked for it, it would be there. Mm-hmm. And that was the last time he did it. Mm-hmm. It was just the weirdest thing. It's just like he just needed to know. Mm-hmm. Which we would call food security, mm-hmm. that if he asked for it, it would be there. And then he just went back to a bowl of cereal. Mm-hmm. And I was just really attentive to that in that moment. Mm-hmm. All he needed. And, you know, yeah, we threw a bunch of pancakes away. What's the big deal?
9: Right.
10: But it changed him and his ability to be secure that he had a place to eat. Mm-hmm. I mean, that's what we're talking about in that context. Do you feel like when you look back on your life, did you come into that foster and adoptive situation with baggage? Oh. What were the boxes for you?
9: Oh, 100%. Mm-hmm. Absolutely. No doubt. I saw many Christian counselors. I saw psychiatrists. I saw many different specialists in mental health things. I had food. I had issues with food disorders.
10: Wait, come on. That's reasonable.
9: It's just the truth. Right. Your body remembers the trauma you've experienced.
10: Yeah.
9: That was true for me. So I had to go through a lot of healing and recovery from that time in my life.
10: Yeah.
9: But my Christian foster care parents, later adoptive parents, provided that support. They provided, there were times as a teenager I was suicidal. I mean, it wasn't pretty, you know, but it was Christ throughout it and them alongside me.
10: Wow.
9: Yeah.
10: I mean, just steady.
9: Steady, consistent.
10: Consistent.
9: Absolutely.
10: I mean, that's so good. I mean, we would look at you today and how you're expressing yourself. We're going, wow, she's an amazing woman. But you had difficulty.
9: Yes,
10: I just want to make sure that is there and people know that. You have to work out those things.
9: Yeah, and then too, the tragedy in my family, not to be so sober with you today, but the tragedy with my family is I've had 3 siblings pass away. Mm. Both, and then my mother passed away and my stepfather passed away. So a lot of tragedy. And a lot of that comes from the ramifications of the abuse and the pain they experienced in their life.
10: You know, Sarah, this is an extreme situation, obviously, and, you know, all the degradation that you were facing. And again, I'm so proud of you. Mm-hmm. I wish I could have been there to be that foster dad for you. Gene would have been right there with you. But I'm thinking of even intact biological homes where things go wrong. This is far more desperate, but it's like every marriage and every family is a stench to Satan, mm-hmm. and he's going to try to crush us at every turn. Mm-hmm. Look at the unfortunate impact he's had on marriage in this country.
9: Oh, absolutely.
10: But in that context, that woman that had that abortion, who, you know, many in the church, and that's just a real statistic. Like 1 in 4 women have had an abortion. And that data set, from what I understand, is very similar to the women attending church. Mm-hmm. So there's this guilt. There's this, and, you know, women are so good at bearing guilt.
9: Mm-hmm.
10: You really do look at yourselves first and say, what did I do?
9: Right.
10: How does a woman really feel like God could take that from her, take that sin and set her free? Is it possible, really?
9: Absolutely. It's just the simple fact of the cross that Jesus died on. He died for the sins of humanity, whatever that sin may be. It covers it. It erased his white as snow. And I believe that with all my heart because I've seen it with my adopted mother, and I saw the suffering and the guilt from my birth mother, right? But the cross levels us all out. We're all sinful. We all are prone. The scripture says our hearts are desperately wicked without the Lord. But the Lord wants us to be free. And that's what he wants for that post-abortive woman, to be free of that guilt, free of that shame, acknowledging it for what it is first, right? Having moral responsibility, understanding I ended the life of your child, Lord. But then to experience the freedom afterward of I don't have to carry this anymore. Jesus bore it for me on the cross.
10: Yeah, that is so good. And I think that's the main thing that I wanted to get across. If you're in that spot, you just can't feel it. Maybe you've tried. You've gone down at your church several times. It just hasn't felt like it's gotten to that point where you feel free of that sin. Mm-hmm. Give us a call. We have caring Christian counselors that can help. What in that ingredient, if I could call it that, talking to women, counseling women, working in the pro-life movement, what tends to be the most positive way that a woman can get there? What are those things that pour mm-hmm. into her life?
9: So a couple of things I think are important to remember is that a woman that's making the abortion decision is often a woman in what would be described as a crisis situation, mm-hmm. not thinking through the future, only thinking about the here and now, right? But what they really need from the Christian community is this understanding of, we are going to show you compassion, we're going to show you understanding about what is going on in your life, and we're going to help you and unravel how you can raise your child with support. And that's really important, because women in these situations, they don't have the luxury of judgment. And I don't say judgment as if we are somehow condoning abortion. We're never condoning abortion. Right. We're always telling the truth about what abortion does.
10: Yeah.
9: But we're reaching in. We are trying to get in her shoes and say, let's go through it together. Let's walk through this together. How can I help you before you make this decision? Let's look at every other way that your life could be. And let's also look at the future of what your life could be. It's walking her through that. And if she's a Christian, reaching out to her with the message of the gospel and the message of hope, and that that she will not be in this moment forever.
10: Mm-hmm. I just hope people, women particularly in this situation, will grab a hold of that. Don't live in that despair, that guilt, that shame. Let's work together to get you to a healthier place. Mm-hmm. And you're doing so much to do that. Thank you for what you've done. Yeah. You know, let me end here, because we've had this experience. You said you showed up in a stained nightgown mm-hmm. and a half a bottle of Coke or something,
9: yes.
10: right?
9: Yes, that's right.
10: That's so typical. What's really typical for foster care, which it was true of me. I had a hefty bag, you know, a garbage bag clothes
9: yeah.
10: that I, and when we probably had 15 kids come through our home over 8 years or so with foster, always the same story. Mm-hmm. It was a trash bag of clothes. So one thing that we've done here with the team, Dr. Sharon Ford and the team that work every day to help kids get connected into foster care and foster families, Christians to step up, and I so appreciate what they do each and every day, but they created a suitcase bundle. Mm-hmm. Mm-hmm. And so that dignity issue, mm-hmm. you know, like what you
9: absolutely.
10: Felt.
9: Absolutely, yeah.
10: So we're able to supply, you're able to supply a duffel bag with mm-hmm. a children's Bible, with the little teddy bear or stuffed animal, with a handwritten note that the team or the church that we work with to put these kits together, mm-hmm. they'll sign those cards to mm-hmm. that child saying, you're worthy, we see you, you're made in the image of God, we love you. Mm-hmm. And join that. I mean, that is like the easiest thing you can do. We're not asking you directly to be in foster care, but can you do that? Can we? We've given, I think, over 50,000 of these away to local foster agencies to work with, and they love it. So let's be the light of Christ as Christians. Let's supply that to show dignity. In addition, we want to expose you to the great work of Wait No More, our foster adoption efforts here at Focus. Go to the website, call us, whatever the Lord's laying on your heart. If he's saying, you can come around and provide help to a foster family. It's called respite care, and mm-hmm. it's a word that simply means get around them, maybe go shopping for them, do their laundry, whatever might be helpful to them, and then it just keeps going from there. I love my wife, Jean. When we were talking about this program at Focus, and I got home, and she said, if you're going to ask other people to do it, then we need to do it. And I said, no, I was the foster kid. I paid my dues. Isn't that terrible? No, I think about it. She just gave me that great wife eye. Mm-hmm. Like, that sounds dumb.
9: A lot of Christians think the only way to support foster care efforts is to foster themselves, but the foster care community needs support in a lot of other ways.
10: Yeah, they have found, we have found it, like a 5-to-1 ratio for every, if in your church a family does foster care, if 5 families will just gather around them mm-hmm. and help them with the things that I'm talking about, shopping and other things, they'll be very successful in that. They mm-hmm. just need help. They need a weekend break, all those kinds of things.
9: Right.
10: So Sarah, with all of that, just thank you so much for being with us. I am already, I just want to be your dad. I just so appreciate. I'm so proud of you and what you've done. I'm grateful you were here for the internship mm-hmm. all those years ago. You're like my star person. And listen to Odyssey and just God bless you as he obviously has been doing mm-hmm. since you were born, and even before you were born, mm-hmm. he was in your corner.
9: Yes.
10: Nothing better.
9: Covenant of love.
10: Yes. Covenant of love.
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2: Today is the day of the annual business connection at the Amarillo Civic Center. We've got a booth there in the middle row, in the middle of the Heritage Room at the Civic Center. Johnny T and others from Kingdom Keys Network will be there today. We want you to come by and see us. If you can get out there for the business connection, this happens once a year. We're excited about it. We like to see people come by our booth and check it out today.

Kingdom Living is on the air, and I'm glad you're listening right now. My name is Ricky File, and I believe that it'll be a profitable time on the radio for you to listen to this quarter hour program, Keys to Kingdom Living. Jesus wants us to live in the realm of the power of the kingdom. He said the kingdom is within you. Someday, he will literally, physically reign over the earth, and there will be this physical dimension of the kingdom that is not yet in place, but the power that is in that kingdom is available now to us in the spirit realm, and that is every bit as real as the physical realm. And so we can live in the power of the kingdom now. We can tap in to kingdom power and kingdom authority. And it overrules a lot of things that are in the physical now if we learn to walk in the realm of the kingdom. And it takes the use of keys to the kingdom. So I call this program Keys to Kingdom Living. Right now I'm using a book by Brother Dake titled God's Plan for Man. Finest Dake has given us his teaching in this marvelous book of over 1,000 pages, and it deals with many different doctrinal topics in the Bible. Right now on the radio, we're studying lesson 14 of this book, and it is on the subject of divine healing and divine health. In this lesson, over on page 241, for the benefit of those of you that have one of these books, we find him listing 80 lessons that can be gleaned from a study of Bible cases of sickness. 80 Bible reasons for believing in healing of the body. Now, I won't go into all 80 of these on the radio. Each one of them has at least one scripture reference, but it's lessons about what the Bible teaches us about healing as we study various things the Bible says and specific cases of sickness. Health was natural before sin entered. There was no sickness before sin entered. Death came as a result of sin. And someone said one time, I guess a lot of times, but somebody started it, that disease is death begun. Disease is death begun. And I guess, one way of looking at things that may seem a little morbid to look at it this way is that we're all getting closer to death every day. When somebody is terminally ill, you can see them going downhill pretty fast. But all of us are headed to a demise physically. And so, for example, those of us that are in our 60s, as I am, are not quite

the same level of ability, physical ability, that we used to be back in our 20s, 40 years ago. And so if I live 40 years more, at the end of that 40 years, I won't be quite as skillful and maybe energetic physically as I am now. It's that way in this present world. Even though we have redemption, we have salvation, physical death has not stopped yet, and it continues gradually coming up on us, if that sounds like a good way to put it. So we're getting closer to that every day. You're able to tell if you're in your 60s or 70s or 80s that you're not quite the same as you were when you were in your 20s and 30s. There's a reason why baseball and football players quit usually before their 40th birthday. When you hear of a football player or a baseball player playing after age 40, that is quite unusual. And usually, if it's a baseball player, they're not playing one of the positions that takes a lot of running. They may be playing first base, which doesn't involve very much running at all, or they may be just pinch hitting here and there. And a football player, if you hear of a football player that's 40 and still playing, probably is a quarterback and not a running back and not a receiver, because they're not as fast. They're not as fast as they used to be. But anyway, physical deterioration and diminishing is going on in all of us now. So that's just part of life. And sickness is death begun, but we don't have to have sickness, even though death is still a part of what we have to contend with as long as we're in this life. But God promised us that we could have healing for these physical bodies, even though they are not the same as the years go by. Sickness originated with Satan. This is something we learn from several scriptures. John 10:10 is a classic scripture. The thief comes but for to steal, kill, and destroy. Acts 10:38, Jesus went about doing good and healing all that were oppressed of the devil. The first recorded healing in scripture was by prayer. That's in Genesis chapter 20, verse 7 and verse 17. The first recorded bodily affliction was the consequence of disobeying God. That's in the 20th chapter of the book of Genesis. In the Bible, we find that cases of healing were used instead of human remedies, prayer and coming to the Lord, which we can still do through Scripture. The spiritual means to healing sickness and diseases is what God provided for man and what God commanded for us. It is not sinful to have the assistance of medical science. It's not sinful to have the assistance of a doctor when that is needed. In fact, Jesus said one time, the sick need a physician, not they that are whole. But with that said, let me emphasize this. We are not commanded to use doctors or medicine. Okay, not forbidden, but we're not commanded to. But we are commanded that if there's any sick among you, let him call for the elders of the church. That's a commandment. And let them pray over. So we are commanded to use spiritual means for the healing of sickness. But how many times do people that are in the church reject the spiritual means because they don't want to displease God by asking him outright to heal them, but they'll turn to physical means in a heartbeat. Get me to the doctor. Get me there quick. Get me an ambulance. I mean, people are like that, people in the church. But okay, let's pray. Oh, no, wait. We wouldn't want to be praying against the will of God. Well, actually, God did not command us to use
the medical field. Okay? Now, let me stress again so you don't misunderstand me. I'm not saying that's sinful to do that. Most of us have done that. At times, use the medical profession to assist us in getting over something or getting free from something that was ailing us. But we're not commanded to. Okay? But we are commanded to use spiritual means. Have you done that? Have you done that? In reality, spiritual means is all God promised and commanded to be used. I'm not saying he doesn't use doctors, because he does. Not saying he doesn't use medicine, because he does. But that's not what he promised. That's not what he commanded. There are times in the Bible you find that God was very displeased with people who did not trust him in times of sickness and disease. One of those is Asa, King Asa. He was diseased in his feet, and he actually died of his disease because he did not seek the Lord, but did seek the physicians. God doesn't want you to seek physicians without seeking the Lord. Multitudes have been healed by spiritual means. By spiritual means. That's important for you to remember. Since God commanded us to go to him and to be healed through spiritual means, he didn't command us to be reliant on human remedies, although it's not forbidden, it's not commanded, okay? Please don't misunderstand me all that. But because God did command the spiritual means, that means he intends for us to get healed. He intends for us to get healed. Glory to God. Sometimes in the medical field, it's a hit or miss deal. Well, let's try this. Well, let's try that. Well, now let's try something else. None of that works, so let's try this. God actually gave us a covenant for healing. These are part of the lessons we can glean from looking at what the scripture says about sickness. God gave us a covenant of healing. A covenant of healing. By the way, Israel didn't have access to hospitals, pharmacies, and doctors in the wilderness. But they did have access to God. And he said, I'm the Lord that healeth thee. And he made provision for them to be healed. He sent his word and healed them. And when they left out of Egypt, there was not one feeble one among them. It was all spiritual means. Well, God is the same yesterday, today, and forever. You could say, well, that was back then. That was them. It's all different now. No, God didn't change. If he was a healer then, he's a healer now. That brazen serpent, that brass serpent on a pole, when they looked at that, it caused healing. Should we expect less of Christ, who is the fulfillment of the type, than we would expect from the type? That was just a type of Christ, that brazen serpent on the pole. And yet they were healed in Old Testament times. That's before Jesus died and brought the atonement that provided healing for everybody. Healing always came unless people had sinned or unless something had happened that kept them from receiving. It wasn't that it wasn't transmitted by God, but it wasn't received by them. Oftentimes it's because of something on their part where they had missed it or they had sinned in some cases. Heathen outside of the covenant of God were not promised healing, and yet sometimes they got healed anyway because they came to him and asked him for healing. Well, that's part of what we can glean as we look at what the scripture says about sickness. But we'll put that on hold until next time and continue studying these things that we can glean about healing by studying cases of sickness in the Bible. I am interrupting this program at this point to announce to you that there have been some changes in Dake products. The Dake family has decided to close down their business. Therefore, the Dake book and the Dake Bibles are no longer available from Dake's family, and we are no longer able to get the books at discounted prices. Right now, it costs us approximately $42 per book, with no discounts for multiple numbers of books.
Since it costs us approximately $6 to ship each book to someone who wants to purchase it from us, that means we must now ask for $50 to cover our cost for getting one of these books to you. 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
1: I used to be a faker in church, but 2006 rolled around and I'm in business with God. I found my turning point where I said, Lord, I'm surrendered to you. I'm going to do what you want. And thank God, he's always been on time ever since then. Praise God. Yeah. So there are fruits. There's some proof. There's some evidence. There's some manifestations that show up in your life when you've laid this foundation, rock of repentance in your foundation. Today, I believe my goal and aim and really assignment from the Lord is to cover three fruits of repentance. We must bear these fruits. Number one, write this down, is godly sorrow. Godly sorrow. I've mentioned it in passing in this series already, but today we're going to take a little more in-depth look at this. And again, if this is your first time, welcome. But let me warn you, this is like coming to Bible school church. You're going to dig in the Word of God if you come here, because we love the Word of God. In fact, shout it out loud. Thank God for the Word. Now, do you remember earlier in this series, we read quite a few scriptures about King Josiah and the example that he is of true repentance. How many of you remember that story? Well, go to 2 Kings 22. We're not going to read the whole story, but I want to point something out that hit me on this. Looking at this, I thought, what a great example of godly sorrow. King Josiah is a great example of this first fruit of repentance, godly sorrow. 2 Kings 22 and verse 11. Again, I have it on the screen, New King James. And just this part of the story I want to look at. We read, greater parts of this story earlier, but it says here in 2 Kings 22, 11, "Now it happened when the king heard the words of the book of the law." This was King Josiah having the word of God, Genesis, Exodus, Leviticus, Numbers, Deuteronomy, read to him. And when he heard it, he tore his clothes. Wow. He tore his clothes? Yeah. He showed us the fruit of genuine godly sorrow when he heard the word, because here's what happens. When you hear the word of God, revelation knowledge hits your spirit, and that's what happened to King Josiah. And the revelation he received here was his own condition and the condition of the nation which he ruled, and he recognized, we're in trouble. Years ago, I realized this when it came to witnessing. I thought I could just come and bring the good news up front because it's such good news, it changed my life. Jesus loves you, I would tell people. Oh, he has a plan for you. He died on a cross for you. But then I ran into a problem. People would tell me, "I don't care." And I thought, "Don't you realize the condition you're in? This is good news. You're on the way to hell." They didn't realize that. Most men will proclaim their own goodness. Have you noticed? It's only when you get the mirror of the word out that you see the way things really ought to be. If you ever come up on a situation where you don't know what to do, get the word out and look at the word of God. That's what you follow. Listen, you've got to follow the word more than you follow any man or any person anywhere. You got to follow the word of the living God. Say amen. Amen. Years ago, I realized that when I witnessed, I have to somehow come up with a way to get people to see the way they really are. And I found out that God set up in his New Testament program this: the law now doesn't justify us. The law now condemns us. What? Yeah. And that can put your natural mind on tweak. But let me say this. The law is good. I'm not speaking bad of the law, but the law shows you that you've blown it. You've stolen, you've lied. We've gone through these many times. You know this as a church. But see, sinners don't necessarily know this unless someone has held the mirror up for them. Now, I've got to say this, and I don't mean this rude, but I don't stop at the corner of the street where the bum is. If I'm going to give him some money, I know here locally I've heard authorities don't recommend we do that because there's ministries they could go to. So I stopped doing that. But I don't ever say, hey, your hair's out of place. Because we expect that because they don't have a mirror handy. Are you following me? Yeah. So you can tell that if you haven't looked in a mirror, there might be some adjustments you need to make. Come on now. And when you hold up the standard of God's word, it could show you a lot of things you need to change. But the only way to get right with God is to come on into the light. Yeah, and to look at the way things really are according to the word of God. That's what King Josiah did. He heard the words of the book of the law, and he tore his clothes. Why would you tear your clothes, King Josiah? You're the king. What a great nation. This is a nation that's supposedly in covenant with God. Yeah, but they had fallen because of wicked kings before him. Remember what I told you about his life? He inherited two generations of wickedness where pagan rituals was the religion of the nation he ruled. He had a cleanup job on his hands. And I just want you to know, instead of worrying about, yeah, that brother over there, he needs to get the mirror of the word out. You get it out for yourself. You get it out for yourself. Look, naturally speaking, we all stand in front of a mirror in the morning. I would probably guess 100% of us stood in front of a mirror for some time today. Women, for an extended period of time. Because there's more to do, right? But with us men, sometimes it's just a quick glance, and somebody has seen this before and even texted me, Pastor, your hair is sticking straight up. If they were bold enough, they said, you look like alfalfa, back in the day. Or I'm like, I need to go back. But then if I go back, everybody's like, oh, Pastor doesn't like the worship song. No. I got my hair sticking up. Got to go deal with the situation. Got to go look in the mirror. I had to put a mirror in my bathroom back there by my office. That way I can look and see, did I cover my bald spot or not this morning? Somebody don't like me being that real, do they? Oh, Pastor, come on. I actually had somebody around here ask me, did you start wearing a wig? I said, no, thank you very much. I just started looking in the mirror. See what happens when you look in the mirror? Come on, wave at me. I don't want to call you baldy. I know what happened when young people called Elisha baldy, but I see a bald guy waving at me. I'm like, easy now, easy. I had a guy cutting my hair one time, and he said, Pastor. I said, what? He said, you need to start doing my haircut. I looked, he was shiny bald. I said, no, sir. Keep my covering as long as I can here. If you'll hold up the mirror of the word, you'll see the way things really are. If you're just eyeing it and say, well, it feels good. Let me look at the shadows here. Oh, yeah, it looks good. You're not going to get a good view of it. That's kind of like looking around at the culture. I wonder how the culture perceives me. They think you're whack. You're serving God. Let's get real. What do you care about what they think anyway? I wonder what they think about it. Doesn't matter what they think about it. What does God say about it? Because a huge part of godly sorrow is asking yourself, how does God see me? Have you ever asked yourself that question? How does God see what I'm doing? Everybody sitting around, what are they thinking? I wonder what they think. I don't wonder what they think. Who cares what they think? What does God think about it? Wow. Let me tell you this. If you get the mirror of the word out, what happens is this. The word will show you what you need to correct, what you need to change, and it will cause godly sorrow to arise out of the inside of your new created spirit. Did you catch that? You keep getting the mirror of the word out. It causes godly sorrow to rise. And this is good. Never, ever, ever confuse godly sorrow with a bunch of crying and bawling and feeling bad. It's okay to cry. I cried this morning. There are things that pull on our emotions, right? You understand that? I'm not saying it's a sin to do that. What I'm saying is this. Don't confuse your tears for repentance. There's a story that just echoes in the back of my, well, that's not the back of my mind. It's out of my spirit. Esau sought repentance with tears, Hebrews tells us, and yet he couldn't find it. So tears don't equal repentance. Write it down. Tears don't equal repentance, but here's a fruit that does show you really have repented: godly sorrow. This is the first evidence that a person is willing and ready to change. Paul talked about it in his letter to the Corinth church in 2 Corinthians chapter 7. Let's go there, 2 Corinthians chapter 7. I know we're looking at all these scriptures. If you came this morning and were like, I want a church that just looks at one scripture, well, this might not be your spot, you know what I mean? 2 Corinthians chapter 7. Have you laughed today?
2: Yes.
1: You might as well. You need some joy.
2: Yes.
1: The joy of the Lord is your strength, amen. So Paul, in his first letter, get this. Let me give you a little backstory. In his first letter, Paul was very corrective when he wrote the Corinth church. He said, you are still carnal. Translation, you're a bunch of meatheads. Literally, that's the meaning. If you go, you're a bunch of meatheads. What if I sit up and said that? Welcome to church, you bunch of meatheads. You say, man, that pastor's mean. Well, if it's true, sorry. Stop being a meathead. Stop being carnal, right? Because they were into bickering and doing all this. He had to bring a lot of correction. And he had some, there was perversion going on. He had to come and bring correction because people don't always know what to do when perversion's happening. So what happened? Well, he stood up and he said, I'm bringing correction to this church. So he spent that whole first letter, and there's quite a few chapters, 16 to be exact. Well, now in 2 Corinthians, look what he says in chapter 7 and verse 8. Paul the apostle, by inspiration of the Holy Spirit, said, even if I made you sorry with my letter, I do not regret it. Wow, what a statement. If I made you sorry with my first letter, he's talking about, I do not regret it, though I did regret it for a time. That's what he's talking about. For I perceive that the same epistle made you sorry, though only for a while. Yeah, until they got things correct. He said, verse 9, now I rejoice not that you were made sorry. Pay close attention here. But that your sorrow led to repentance. For you were made sorry in a godly manner. There's a godly sorrow. Yeah. Yeah, a godly sorrow. That you might suffer loss from us in nothing. For, verse 10, godly sorrow produces repentance leading to salvation. Boy, you should highlight this verse in your Bible. Godly sorrow produces repentance. Godly sorrow produces repentance leading to salvation. How many want to be saved from hell? How many want to be saved from sin? How many want to be saved from yourself? Yeah, here's the only way. You got to have godly sorrow that arises from the inside of you, right? Godly sorrow produces repentance that leads to salvation, not to be regretted.
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0: Washington. President Trump, speaking on day two of his diplomatic visit to China, said he looks forward to more discussions with the Chinese President Xi during tonight's state banquet.
1: We had extremely positive and productive conversations and meetings today with the Chinese delegation earlier. And this evening is another cherished opportunity to discuss among friends some of the things that we discussed today.
0: China's president, meanwhile, warning President Trump that the two countries could clash when it comes to the issue of Taiwan. The exchange today was in contrast to what has been mostly soft, very diplomatic language used by both leaders. Iran's economy has hit a weak point following Operation Epic Fury.
2: The Trump administration says its economic pressure campaign against Iran is continuing as the United States targets the regime's financial networks, oil revenue, and Chinese companies accused of helping Tehran evade sanctions. Treasury Secretary Scott Bessent says the U.S. will continue targeting anyone helping Iran move money and fund the Iranian regime. Willie Nelson, Washington.
0: All the major indexes up across the board on Wall Street at this hour. The Dow is up by 300, the Nasdaq up 172. Cisco Systems helping to lead the stock market higher.
3: I'm Damian Troisi, and this is Markets in a Minute. Stocks are rising toward more records on Wall Street Thursday. The S&P 500 rose 0.4% after setting an all-time high the day before. The Nasdaq Composite rose 0.4% toward its own record. The Dow rose 274 points, or 0.6%. Encouraging financial updates from Cisco Systems and other companies helped drive the market's gains. Oil prices dipped, but they still remain above $100 per barrel. Rising oil prices have been pushing the price of gasoline higher, along with fueling inflation. Damian Troisi, New York.
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4: Today is the day of the annual business connection at the Amarillo Civic Center. 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Johnny T and others from Kingdom Keys Network will be there today. We want you to come by and see us if you can get out there for the business connection. 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We're excited about it. We like to see people come by our booth and check it out.
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0: Atheists have a big problem with President Trump's faith.
7: The monument, which will be styled on the Arc de Triomphe in Paris, will bear the words, "In God We Trust." That has sparked a protest from the Freedom From Religion Foundation, one of the largest atheist groups in the country. The foundation spends much of its time trying to scour all Christian imagery from the public square. The arch, which will mark the 250th birthday of the nation, will serve as a gateway to Washington, D.C. Michael Harrington reporting.
0: Six transgender Idaho residents are suing the state in federal court, asking a judge to declare a new bathroom law unconstitutional. The measure goes into effect in July, and it prescribes jail time for men who use women's restrooms, locker rooms, or changing areas in both public and private buildings. Violators could be charged with a misdemeanor and sentenced to a year behind bars for a first offense or a felony, up to 5 years in prison for a second offense. This is SRN News. A NASA spacecraft in hot pursuit of a rare metal asteroid is about to get a gravity boost courtesy of the Red Planet.
8: The Psyche spacecraft will slingshot past Mars at more than 12,000 miles per hour Friday, passing within 2,800 miles. Then it's on to the asteroid belt between Mars and Jupiter that's home to its enticing target. All of the spacecraft's instruments will be on for the flyby, with cameras snapping thousands of pictures. The spacecraft should reach the metal-rich asteroid in 2029. Rich Thomason reporting.
0: Honda says it racked up a full-year loss for the first time ever, losing $2.7 billion in the last fiscal year. Due to a costly electric vehicle strategy, the Japanese carmaker abandoned many of its plans for EV models, including those in the works in a joint venture with Sony. Analysts say when it came to EVs, the company might have been too ambitious and moved too quickly. More details at srnnews.com.
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9: poll found about 64% of adults worried about affordability of health care. The 13% not worried may be those whose costs are subsidized by taxpayers worried about affordability. Healthcare costs remain voters' top health concern heading into the midterm elections. About 55% said it will have a major impact on how they vote in November. 46% said lower out-of-pocket costs is the most important change they'd like to see, with 22% saying elimination of prior authorization is what they want. Only 12% said more choice of doctors is the most important change they'd like. It's too bad they weren't asked about getting more time to see the doctor. I'm guessing that would have ranked very high regardless of political party.
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0: is the Thursday edition of Point of View. Next hour, we're going to be getting into some of the things happening, for example, in China, as President Donald Trump is meeting with Xi Jinping, along with a number of individuals on both sides of both China and the United States. We'll get into that. Some more to talk about this issue of socialism and capitalism, which, by the way, will surface in this conversation we're going to have in just a minute, but we will get into that in more details next hour. But we are privileged to bring back to the microphone George Barnum. As you well know, a while back we've had some conversations and even did an outlook on the subject of rumblings of revival. Now, we called it that because I think sometimes people have overplayed the idea that Gen Z has shown a more significant interest spiritually. There are some good news and a fair amount of bad news, but nevertheless, we thought it would be very helpful for you to know a little bit more about the spiritual progress and regress of Gen Z. George Barnagren is a professor at Arizona Christian University, director of research at the Culture Research Center. Individual also has served as the senior research fellow at the Family Research Council and was the founder of the Barna Group. And George Barna, welcome back to Point of View.
1: Kirby, always good to be with you.
0: Listen, we can maybe talk about good news, bad news, because in your recent report, and we've posted it there, of course, you can go to, again, the Arizona Christian University website. We have that linked as well. Is Gen Z the youngest adult generation in America experiencing revival? And the answer, you say, is complicated. Let's maybe focus on a few of the positives, because you do have some places where we are seeing a significant uptick. And let's start with the positive. What are those?
1: Well, of course, Kirby, when we look at worldview, you've got to look at both behavior and beliefs. And so as we do that, we did find one belief where there was a significant improvement over the last 6 years. Again, 6 years ago, these people were teenagers. So we have the data from when they were teenagers. Now we look at them as young adults. What we find is that in terms of beliefs, there was a 10 percentage point increase in the number of them who believed that they were created by God. They were made in his likeness, and that they've been undermined by sin and therefore need to be saved. At this point, about half of that group of young adults who are now roughly 18 to 23. It's the older portion of Gen Z. It's not the entire Gen Z, but the older end of it. It's gone from 40% who believe that God made them in his likeness and they struggle with sin, from 40% up to 50%. And then there are some behaviors as well, where we find that the percentage of them who say that they're deeply committed to practicing their religious faith, not necessarily Christianity, but whatever they believe their religious faith is, that's risen by 17 points. So that's a positive, because if nothing else, it means they're trying, they're searching, they're experimenting. We find that there's also growth in the number of them who say that they're likely to rely on the Bible.
0: Yes.
1: They have to make moral decisions. That went up 9 percentage points. And then we saw smaller rises in terms of those who call themselves Christian and those who say they read the Bible weekly. One of the more interesting things to me was that we did see a softening of resistance to some other behaviors that practicing Christians would engage in, things like seeking to know and do God's will every day, or acknowledging the fact that they're a sinner, confessing those sins, asking God's forgiveness every day, or things like intentionally making time to thank and praise and worship God daily. Now, most Gen Zers, the adult portion of it, do not do those things every day. There was a much larger proportion who said they would never do that. But the survey showed that over the last 6 years, there's been a softening to the resistance to doing that. And so many of them have now moved to, well, I'll do that once in a while. So it's not everything we want it to be, but it's positive.
0: Again, you can kind of put these in a category. I would encourage people to get your report, of course, sign up for the things that you produce there through the very significant Cultural Research Center, because you have like 7 that are positive, 7 that are negative. And before we get to the negatives, let's talk about at least one or two of those positives in terms of increase of 10% in weekly Bible reading, increase of 9% of relying primarily on the Bible for moral guidance. One of the things we're seeing George, is that the sales of Bibles to people who are making a first-time purchase of the Bible have gone up significantly, and the interest in the U-Bible and other online Bibles seems to indicate at least something that is moving in a very positive direction in terms of rooting your life in terms of biblical principles. What do you think?
1: Well, maybe I'm not quite as sanguine as you are about that, because I know that one of the things I've found over the 40-plus years of doing research is that if behavior happens before the belief supporting that behavior changes, then you've got a problem, because what you wind up with are empty routines that are not fulfilling to the individual. And that has a lasting negative effect spiritually from a Christian vantage point. We know from past research that those people who have gone through that, where they've gone to church, they've read the Bible, they attended the events, but they hadn't had the discussions and the education previously as to, well, what does it mean to worship God? Why would you go worship God? How can you trust the Bible? Why should you read it regularly? What do you do with those things that it's teaching you? If you haven't had that kind of rootedness, that grounding, that foundation that's been poured before you start engaging in the activities, you stop doing the activities because they're not fulfilling. Why? Because you didn't understand them. They didn't have any point. And long term, when somebody may come up to you later on in that person's life, trying to engage them in authentic Christianity, they put their hand up and say, no, stop right there. I've already done the Christian thing. Yep. It didn't work for me. So we got to be really careful that we don't jump ahead of ourselves here. And that's one of the things that we see coming out of this study, is that there's a lot more behavioral change than there is belief change.
0: And let's see if we can. We need to take a break, so we'll come back and talk about that behavioral one. But just before we take a break, a lot of that gets back to what we talk about every day here on Point of View, and that is this idea of worldview. If indeed you have a stirring of the heart or even a desire to get into the Bible, but you don't really believe the Bible is the Word of God, or you don't believe that it should be the foundation for the decisions you're making, or if on some of the standard seven worldview measures you don't necessarily agree with, of course, what would be an orthodox view, that's going to be a problem. So when we come back, we're going to talk about some of these negative shifts. Some of those are shifts in worldview, some of them shifts in the area of behavior. And if you find yourself saying, I'd like to know a little bit more about this, again, I think this is accurately titled Examining the Recent Spiritual Progress and Regress of Gen Z. So we're going to come back and talk about some of those negative issues, and then, of course, illustrate why it would be so important for you in the church to identify these issues and to begin to think about more about how to counter program to some of these ideas. So, again, George Barna with us. If you'd like to know a little bit more, of course, we have a link to the Cultural Research Center. I would encourage you to sign up to get their newsletter, their printouts, but also we have this particular article on examining the recent spiritual progress and regress of Gen Z. We'll be right back.

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1: Allison Welding at 202 North Buchanan in Amarillo is a supporter of the Kingdom Keys Network. They have been in business in Amarillo for more than 90 years, and they serve welding needs from small jobs to very large jobs within 70 miles of Amarillo. The phone number for Allison Welding is 806-373-0003. Thank you to Matt Hand and Allison Welding for partnering with us.
2: But what they really need from the Christian community is this understanding of we are going to show you compassion.
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2: 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And I don't say judgment as if we are somehow condoning abortion. We're never condoning abortion. 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We're always telling the truth about what abortion does.
4: Yeah.
2: But we're reaching in. We are trying to get in her shoes and say, let's go through it together. Let's walk through this together. How can I help you before you make this decision? 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
6: Back once again with George Barna. Let me again encourage you to get a copy of this particular aspect of the American Worldview Inventory, this one on recent spiritual progress and regress of Gen Z. It is something you might want to actually teach. I was in a board meeting the other day where Steve Cable took a summary of all this and educated our board members. That is something you might want to do for your Sunday school teachers, or your deacons or elders or others. And I think now, if we could, let's talk about the negative. You've got two categories there. First of all, negative changes. Six of the seven negative changes are moving away from biblical thinking. And then in some of the others, I guess there were like nine, no change. So we've given what little good news, but now if you can, tell us some of the bad news.
7: Well, when we look at these things, I mean, they're very important because, again, you do what you believe. And so if your beliefs are wrong, biblically speaking, your behavior is going to be errant as well. And so what we see here is a young generation of adults moving farther from biblical truth. For instance, we saw an 18 percentage point decline in the proportion of people from this group who say that the marriage of one man to one woman is God's only plan for humanity across all cultures.
6: Yes.
7: That's the way God sees it. Well, that's not the way Gen Z is seeing it. They're moving farther away from that. Their perspective is, you know what? Marriage isn't necessary. It's a personal choice. How you get married, who you get married to, whether you choose to stay married, whether you choose to have children, all of those are personal choices. And whatever choice you make, it's yours. There's no morally superior choice to be found anywhere. So that's the mindset that they're shifting toward. In addition to that, we saw that there was almost as big a decline in the proportion who say capitalism is preferred over socialism. There was a 17-point rise in the number of Gen Z adults who say that they prefer socialism over capitalism.
6: Right.
7: Then you move through. You've got a 15-point increase in the proportion of them who say that, that Jesus was both human and divine on earth, but because he was human, he sinned when he was on earth.
6: Yeah.
7: Well, that kind of changes your whole perspective about
6: it. Sure.
7: Yeah. Then we saw a 13-point increase in the number of them who say that they're consistently receiving helpful guidance from their horoscope. Mm-hmm. And one of the things here that indicates, again, this is a period of experimentation for this group. And so this is one of the things they're experimenting with. Nothing is out of bounds for them. They don't necessarily believe in the Bible. They'll look at it. They'll see if it has something useful, but then they'll turn to their horoscope, then they'll go to crystals, then they'll go to whatever else is on the horizon for them. We found that there was a continued rise in the number of Gen Zers who say, there is no such thing as absolute moral truth. Every individual has determined truth for him or herself. We had a 9-point increase in the number who say, you know what, we're never going to know how the universe got here. So kind of a rejection of the creation argument. And then you've got a 6-point rise in the proportion of them who say, after you die, it's just over. Nothing happens. There's no afterlife experience whatsoever. Heaven, hell, reincarnation, none of that. Now, reincarnation is a big deal to this particular generation, but the biggest growth that we saw in the last 6 years was in those who say, nah, you simply return to dust.
6: Just incredible. Let me just hold up the booklets that we've done on both capitalism and socialism, and one specifically on socialism. We even have one that we did on the road to serfdom. And George, we're going to talk about that a little bit later. But as you point out, it does seem to me that as we are seeing democratic socialists being elected in New York City, in Seattle, we have members of Congress that call themselves socialists. That role model seems to have had a very positive impact. And just as we have been warning for years that once you legalize same-sex marriage, the next generation is going to say, well, it probably doesn't matter whether you marry somebody of the same sex or the opposite sex. Now, because you have so many more visible people that call themselves socialists, you can explain, in a sense, both of those factors. And these are all remarkably strong and concerning negative shifts away from biblical orthodoxy, aren't they?
7: Certainly is, Kirby. And you know, the problem is when you open the door to sin and you live in a culture that believes that experimentation is not only possible, but it's the smart move because there's no absolute moral truth. You're the one who has to determine how everything is going to work in your life. You're the one who determines whether or not your life is a success, as opposed to biblical thinking about success as consistent obedience to God. That's not the way that our culture sees it. So when we open these doors, whether it's to socialism or abortion or gay marriage or, you know, whatever it may be, people are going to go through that door and experiment, and that's a dangerous time.
6: One other thing I thought I'd just mention near the end, you, of course, asked the question, is the United States experiencing a time of revival now among the youngest adults? And I love your answer. The research gives a lukewarm affirmation of revival at best. And on this program, we've talked about what has been happening in some of the college campuses, and that's encouraging. But nevertheless, what you would hope is that it would not just be an emotional experience, but that we would not only be having a revival of our hearts, but a reformation formation of our minds. And that really brings us back to the kind of work that you've been doing all these years, George Barna, in terms of not only these surveys, but the books that you have written and some of the other resources, which tell me once again that if you were in front of pastors right now, you'd just begin telling them once again, we need to come back to the basics. We need to teach biblical worldview. We need to begin to talk about indeed how the Bible relates to every area of life. And that in some respects gives us the opportunity to see maybe an occasional spark of revival. But if this is going to be a full-fledged revival or even a reformation, we still have a lot more work to do, don't we?
7: We sure do. I mean, you know, I don't want to lose sight of the fact this is exciting that we've got a younger generation coming into their adult years who are open to possibilities, and that Christianity for many of them is one of those possibilities that they're open to. But the fact that they explore, the fact that they're searching is not the same as revival. And you're exactly right. I mean, so much of the research that I've done shows it all depends on what foundation you built. You've got to build it early with children. If you don't build it with them, then when they get to be adults, you've got twice the work to do, because you got to jackhammer out that existing foundation.
6: Yes.
7: And then you've got to pour in a godly foundation. So it's a lot easier to get it right first. But if we don't, the game isn't over. But we just have to be committed to the fact that this is going to take a lot of time. It's going to take a lot of energy. It's not a, you know, six-month program. It's not a four-week sermon series. You know, I mean, this is something where we're talking about come alongside them, build a relationship, get their trust, have Socratic conversations with them, model for them the very kinds of outcomes you're talking about. And so it's going to take time, but we've got to put the time in.
6: Let me just mention again, we have a link to the Cultural Research Center, and I would encourage you to go there because you can see the research that they are producing. You can even click on that button there that has the latest research, or just scroll down, and we actually have in a PDF format of this issue of examining the recent spiritual progress and regress of Gen Z. It's about 10 pages. I would encourage you to print it out. Make sure you have 10 pages of blank paper in your printer, and then begin to pass it around and talk about it. Like I said, I was in an event the other day where we actually had someone take a summary of this and presented it to us, and I would encourage you to do the very same. So, George Barna, as always, I appreciate the fact that you have become the gold standard in looking at these statistical issues, and I would certainly want to say that people should take advantage of those resources that you've made available. And as always, thank you for joining us today here on Point of View.
7: Thanks for the chance to share it, Kirby. I appreciate it. Keep doing what you're doing.
6: Going to take a break, and we, again, encourage you to find some of these resources because those are very key. Now, in just a minute, Mary McGuire is going to be with us. We'll talk about Ignite America. And, of course, one solution is obviously to lead people to the Lord. One solution is to spread the good news and to actually be involved in evangelism. And so he will certainly be talking about that. We have a link to his IgniteAmerica.com website, his podcast. We'll talk about some of the other resources that he has made available over the years. But if you're concerned about the direction of America, then I think that we certainly have to pay attention to what's in the hearts and minds, even of young people, Generation Y, the millennial generation, Generation Z, that are in our churches, or even those that are outside the churches, which we could attract to our churches and begin to disciple them. These are key issues. But when we come back, we're also going to talk about the need to reach out to those who have never committed to Jesus Christ. What can we do to reach out to our friends, neighbors, and co-workers? We'll talk about that with Barry McGuire right after these important messages.
4: Ago, they began saying that we live in the information age. Well, today there is so much information coming at us from every direction. The hardest thing is to discern which issues are really important and how can I make a positive impact without wasting my time trying to figure out accurate information. Let me give you a suggestion to help with that. 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Find the one named Viewpoints. Kirby Anderson and others on our team are constantly watching for news to identify those issues that you really need to know about. They boil things down in a brief summary, and then you can decide if it's something on

0: Hello, this is Diana Filan. I want to talk to you again today about the virtue of self-control and how important this is in our lives as believers. And this is a fruit that can be developed. This is a virtue that can grow within us by the Holy Spirit, who is enabling us and helping us. And there's just so much we could say about this. Let me give you a few other scriptures about self-control. The Bible says in 1 Corinthians 10:13 that when we're tempted, God will provide a way out so you can endure it. Wow, that's good news, isn't it? So don't think that if you're tempted that you're there alone. God, call on the Lord. The Lord will provide a way out of that temptation so that you can endure it. In James 1, verse 19 and 20, it says, be quick to listen, slow to speak, and to become angry. Now, so many times, people do just the opposite of that. But Lord, help us to develop this self-control, that we would be quick. We would be quick to listen, but slow to speak and slow to anger. Wow, that would keep us out of a lot of trouble right there. Romans 8, verse 13 says, but the Spirit put to death, by the Spirit put to death the misdeeds of the body. See, it's by our dependence upon the Holy Spirit living in us, living in our spirits. Ephesians 4, verse 22 says, put off the old self. As a believer, the Bible gives us clear instructions, things you're to put off and things you're to put on. Now, it's just that simple. And so we have to make it a choice, though. Do you see what I'm saying? We make the choice. I choose to put on the Lord Jesus Christ. I choose to walk in the Spirit so I will not fulfill the lust of the flesh. I will not let sin reign in my mortal body. See, all these things are scriptures that we can declare over ourselves and develop this self-control in our own spirits. In Romans 13:14, it says, clothe yourself with the Lord Jesus Christ. Do not think about how to gratify the desires of the flesh. Clothe yourselves with the Lord Jesus Christ. Well, see, it starts by saying that I clothe myself with you, Lord Jesus. And I am not going to think about how to gratify the desires, the wrong desires. See, this is talking about wrong desires of your flesh. Now, in 2 Timothy 1:7, it says, God has not given us a spirit of fear, but of power, love, and a sound mind. This is admonishing or calling to soundness of mind, to moderation, and to self-control. In other words, we can have this because of the spirit that the Lord has given us, not the spirit of fear, but the spirit of love, the spirit of power, love, and a sound mind. So praise God, we can be delivered from the wrong kind of thinking. We can have the mind of Christ. And I want to read that scripture out of the Amplified Version. For God did not give us a spirit of timidity or cowardness or fear, but he has given us a spirit of power and of love and of a sound judgment and personal discipline, abilities that result in calm, well-balanced mind and self-control. Now, we see all around us that people are having great difficulties with their mind, but that's not for us as believers. We have a sound mind. Until next time, get into the Word and let the Word get in you.
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2: Back once again, I might just mention tomorrow we're going to spend some time talking about Rededicate 250, which, of course, is going to happen over the weekend, even the time in which the president has actually called for a national Shabbat or Sabbath. And so we'll be talking about what happens in the future. Of course, we've just been talking with George Barna about, do we have evidence of spiritual progress a little bit, but also a spiritual regress with Gen Z? And that is certainly the case. So what do we do? Well, the first thing we need to do is make sure that individuals have accepted Jesus Christ. And so I thought it would be appropriate for you to hear a little bit more from an individual that will certainly

0: encourage you to be more bold in sharing your faith, and that's Barry McGuire. You know him perhaps as the founder of an organization that provided the number one car wax in America and really around the world. Also, for about 18 years, had the Car Crazy TV show. But an individual that has really wanted to reach out and do kingdom work. He sat on ministry boards for not only his home church, but for Vanguard University and David Wilkerson's World Challenge and others. We have a link to igniteamerica.com. You can find out more about his ministry, his website, the podcast, his Bible study, and much, much more. So, Barry, welcome to Point of View.
1: Wow. Yeah, we've run out of time. It's been nice talking with you. Too much time on me and not enough on you and what you're doing. And I got to tell you, being on Point of View with Kirby Anderson doesn't get any better than this. So I'm having a good day.
0: Well, I'm glad you are, because we want you to maybe talk about, we did with George Barna, talk about the negative, and let's talk about this, because we've talked about whether or not we should be involved in evangelism. It's kind of optional, and as a result, we have fewer and fewer people going to church. I did a commentary recently where even the statistics saying this many people, or this percentage of people went to church, probably are inflated, and so if we're concerned about the direction of this country, and we want to have a time to pray for America, it does seem to me that the first step is to be involved in the kinds of resources that you've been making available for years and really help people to ignite their faith. So tell us more if you might.
1: Well, the church, I think we're the problem. The world's not the problem. They're lost, you know, and for the last 60 years, we've stopped talking to them about the Lord. How are they going to know unless somebody tells them? Nobody's telling them. And who's going to tell unless they're being sent? Churches, pastors, you're not sending us. Only 10% of our sermons, according to Barna. And I love his statistics, but only 10% of our sermons anymore are, and that's even backed up by Pew Research with 50,000 sermons, a big, huge study. Only 10% even talk about salvation. I mean, it's just incredible. Leave alone sending us out. But it is the Great Commission, and we're all called. On our website, igniteamerica.com, we have most frequent excuses. I don't know enough. I haven't been trained. I don't have the personality. You know how it goes.
0: Yeah.
1: There's no excuses, folks. He didn't say, go ye who are trained or gifted, or if you quote scriptures or anything, he just said go. And by the way, he didn't say you have to do anything else. He just said go. And guess what? You don't have to prepare. Do you know that sharing your faith is fun? It's like the most fun thing you can do when you just love on people. He says, they'll know you, my disciple, by your love. Well, you can do that, folks. Those of you, listen, I was an introvert when I started doing this. Believe me, I had nothing going for me in learning this the easy way, because it was easy. Once you start loving on people, people open up. They're not offended. They don't get mad at you when you tell them God loves you. They don't. The world is starving. 90% of people that we walk by every day are lost. They're lost, and they're not. They're not evil. They may look evil. They're not evil. They're lost. They literally see good as evil, and evil as good. That explains all the craziness today. Why is that? Because they've never seen the light. Because we're not sharing the light. So it's we're out of time. And we have to get off the bench and into the game. And when we do that, it ignites your life. In fact, I wrote a book on it, Ignites Your Life. This is the way you do it. Because when you just love on people, and then the Holy Spirit speaks to you and gives you the words, and the person in front of you is changing, in the span of 5 minutes of a conversation in the aisle at Starbucks, you know, you realize God is using you there at that moment. And stop worrying about getting them saved at that moment. Sometimes that happens, but... But we say always, always, always move everybody, from when you would your spouse in the morning or whoever, but ever move everybody every day closer to Jesus. And you know, when you do that, you're praying without ceasing, you're in the Word, your whole life comes alive. And so I'll give you this great scripture real quick that if you don't remember any of the scripture, remember this one. Go to Isaiah 43:10, and he explains that sharing your faith is not about them, it's secondarily about them. It's about you, about your faith, to get beyond your fear. If you're living in fear, this is how you get out of fear. He says, in Isaiah 43:10, I appoint you as my witness so that you will believe. Wow.
0: And again, let me just mention that you mentioned your book, Ignite Your Life, Defeat Fear with Effortless Faith. And I might mention
1: Effortless Faith.
0: Yeah, Effortless Faith. And again, Ignite Your Life is the book. Also, you have the Ignite Your Life Bible study. So one of the things I want people to know is they can simply go to your website, igniteamerica.com. We have the link up there. They scroll down. There's a whole section there for why, how, and tools. But most importantly, all sorts of resources. And a minute ago, you just said something about, am I not prepared? Whenever we are encouraging people to maybe go to even a short-term missions outreach, Barry, we oftentimes make the statement that if you've been listening to Point of View or you've been in church for a while, you're better prepared than most of the people that you're going to be talking to in another country, right?
1: Oh, it's so true. And one of the great fears, though, I can't answer a question. You know, the question they answer, they have so little knowledge, folks.
0: Yes.
1: That their questions are easily answered. But better than that, the Holy Spirit giving the word to say when you don't know the words to say. So you have total backup. You have the Holy Spirit backing you up. And there's nothing better than when you're talking to somebody, all of a sudden a scripture comes out of your mouth you haven't heard for 10 years.
0: Yes.
1: And all of a sudden you're quoting it verbatim. That's the Holy Spirit speaking to you, folks. That's intimacy with God. And when you have intimacy with God, I mean, you walk through walls. I mean, nothing can stop you. It's not only the end of fear. It is just, you're just going for it. Live life to the fullest. It'll ignite your life. What can I say?
0: Let me also say that some of the resources, again, most all of our listeners, I'm sure, have a cell phone. So you actually have an app that you can download, and that's a resource that you can find there as well. And a lot of the tools, I mentioned the book, the Bible study, you have all sorts of resources. So the bottom line is, if you say, well, I don't feel real adequate here, you have provided enough tools. So it's really almost plug and play, isn't it?
1: Well, it is, because we don't train. There's no training required. We just allow you with scriptures to back you up, knowing that you don't just do it. What's the old phrase? Just do it. Just start loving on people. Determine this moment, folks. If you want to have the time of your life for the rest of your life, just start right now saying, God, from here forward, I'm going to move everybody every day closer to Jesus just by loving on them. Letting people know I'm a Christian, perhaps by saying something non-offensive like, oh, that must break God's heart, or that you want to put a smile on God's face, or boy, God saved your bacon on that one. There's fun ways to mention about God. That lets them know you're a Christian. And then they open up. You know, everybody is anxious, wondering, where is God? Where are you right now? Because of Charlie Kirk in particular, the world has come to the point where it's never been easier to love on people. They're desperate. Think about it. We have the greatest product in the world, and we have the whole world that's desperate for it. And we're going to sit quiet? God help us. And we're missing out on all the fun and knowing that you know, we're making a difference for eternity. You think of the only thing you can do today for eternity is get people into heaven. And when you get to heaven, the only question going to be asked once you're in heaven is, how many other people are in heaven because of your influence?
0: Good question.
1: You have influence, folks. Everybody, street people have influence. You have influence. The question is, what are you doing with your influence? Are you using it to bring glory to yourself, or are you using it to bring everybody you know, everybody you're with, even this person who meets casually on the street, closer to Jesus? And then you're living for his purpose. Understand, living for his purpose. Forget your purpose. I built a whole business for nothing to the number one global brand. You know how I did it? By living for his purpose. I used my business for his purpose. My focus, my enthusiasm, living for his purpose. And then, oh, by the way, he just built this huge company behind me, and he opened up doors. I could go on all day telling you the miracles he did. Why did he do that? Because I was living for his purpose. And when we do that, he makes everything good.
0: Very good. Well, let's take a break and we'll come back. We'll continue with Barry McGuire. Let me just mention, too, maybe you have a comment or a question about evangelism. I'd love to give you a chance to join the conversation or ask a question. 1-800-351-1212. 1-800-351-1212. We'll come back. We'll talk about some of these very helpful resources that will get you off the bench and in the game. We'll be right back.
2: God comes in many forms. I had experienced four major surgeries over the years and a couple of minor procedures. Through all those years, my husband Mike was a picture of excellent health. All that changed in 2019 when we received the news that Mike had a large cancerous tumor. All the unknowns began to enter our thoughts and try to plague us with doubts. We thought of the here and now. We thought of the future and of eternity with new perspective. And God. God taught us again that He has the last word on everything. We know what His word says and we stood firmly on His promises. We found our shelter in the secret place of the Most High, and we were resting in His nest and under His wings. We were in the safest place there is. Mike underwent surgery for removal of this mass and learned there was no sign of cancer elsewhere. God was at work in us and through us, and He is definitely not finished with us. God is trustworthy, and He who began a good work in you is faithful to complete it. I'm Leah Fort. 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
3: If you died tonight, do you know where you would be in the morning? If you say, heaven, I hope, that's not going to get you there. Jesus said, you must be born again. 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Joining a church is not being born again. Getting baptized in water is not being born again. Taking communion bread is not being born again. Doing good deeds is not being born again. Keeping the Ten Commandments is not the way to be born again. To be born again, you must receive Jesus as your Lord and Savior and repent. 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
3: Today is the day of the annual business connection at the Amarillo Civic Center. 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Johnny T and others from Kingdom Keys Network will be there today. 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
0: Back for a few more minutes with Barry McGuire. Again, if you would like to know more, you can go to igniteamerica.com. And Barry, let's, if we can, talk about some of these resources, because some people hearing this right now might say, well, okay, I'm motivated, or I feel guilty, or I would like to do that, but I don't know what my next step is. And, of course, I mentioned a couple of things that they could find. First of all, of course, your Ignite Your Life book. You have your Ignite Your Life Bible study. You also have Live Ignited, a 12-month devotional. You have a social media guide from Scroll to Soul. So help us out. If somebody says, okay, I want to get involved, what are some resources we could put in their hands that they could get available and then see how they could seek and save the lost?
1: Well, they're all there. That Scroll to Soul is a wonderful thing because, you know, I'm convinced, I really am, that Gen Zers are the only hope for America. I preach the same message, share this message with groups of 1,000, 2,000 people, and 10 people come up afterwards broken and wanting to get in on it. I do it with Gen Zers. They're not on their phones. They're all listening. And they come after, they said, you mean God is the source of truth? You mean I can actually have meaning in my life? I can make a difference? Fed's ears, yes. Thank God for your hunger for the truth and being tired, as we all are, of the hypocrisy and the money and the failures and the emphasis and all the wrong things. The only thing that matters is how many people can we get into heaven between now until we see him face to face, and we're running out of time. That's why we have to move everybody every day closer to Jesus. So Ignite America doesn't ask for money. You can't give us money. There's no sign-ins. It's just pull out and give you all, every kind of opportunity. There's TV shows. There's every kind of thing, but they're all just to inspire you, and it's not training, understand. Our book, Ignite Your Life, is, yes, it's 50 years of doing it, but it's really, it's the scriptures that point the clarity. This is what life is all about. When he said, when they asked him, what's the most important thing? What did he say? He said, love me and love your neighbor as yourself. If you really love God and you love your neighbors yourself, you can consider that their salvation is important as yours. And that changes your life. That changes everything. You're not indulging. You're not using those languages of not doing anything. You're doing everything you can to get everybody around you closer to Jesus. That's oneness with God. It's unbelievable when you know that you're living right the life that God wants you to live in. He's opening up conversations everywhere you go. I mean, it's just, and in the process, folks, it's not like I'm a space cadet. I've done this for 50 years. I've taken the McGuire's from zero market share. We're doing $600,000, literally, buffing cars and body shops. And God inspired me to go retail. And I said to him, I don't know anything about retail. I don't know how to do that, God. So I tell you what, I'm going to trust you with my whole heart because I don't have any understanding. I don't have a clue what I'm doing. And I've done that. And then I started to leave to go into ministry because I was sharing so often, having so much success. And I prayed the most fervent prayer of my life. I said, God, I think you want me to go to full-time ministry. If you do, you almost have to speak to me with an audible voice. And not 20 minutes later, a layman came into my office that I did. God's given me a wonderful ministry here, hasn't he? I said, what? I mean, they overlap, but now he's telling me my business is my ministry. I said, well, what do you mean by that? He said, a pastor can't reach the people you're reaching, but as a businessman, you can. Yes. And in 1976, folks, 1976, he said to me, it's obvious that your business is your pulpit. Wow. And from then on, I realized I'm shining for Jesus. I'm shining cars, which only the hell will be shining for Jesus. Folks, this is what God's called us to do. Love conquers all. Perfect love casts out fear. When you have perfect love for God and for those around you, he casts out fear. He directs your steps. He hears and answers your prayer. He gives you joy every day. That parable of the fig tree where he says, when you bear fruit, my joy remains with you and your joy remains full. I'm 83 years old. I have the time of my life, folks. I'm living proof that the scriptures work. I mean, Karen and I are having so much fun. We keep saying every day is an adventure. And we're so thankful to God. And we just want to share that joy, that fun. It's not my story. It's nothing unique to me. I'm just doing the very simple things that God told us to do. That's why he called us a Great Commission, right? It's so much fun. Folks, you got to get it on. Join us. Would you please, right now, when America's being called to confront with God and our roots, it's a moment in time where we have their attention. Right now, right this very moment, don't miss it. Don't miss this opportunity to talk to America and to everybody that's around you when this is uppermost in their mind already. They're starving. You have the information they're starving for.
0: You got a great opportunity.
1: I'm convinced that opposite of Christian love is not hate, it's apathy. We just don't care, folks. We got to start caring and loving them like we love ourselves.
0: The key that you talk about, one of the things you talk about is the idea of love on everyone. You know, you talk about starts with prayer, love on everyone. Be generous, yes. Always be ready. Yes. It does seem to me that sometimes it doesn't require more than just making a statement or showing some kind of love to open the door. Because a lot of people, Barry, say, well, I don't know how to get from a conversation about the weather or sports to the gospel, but just loving on people sometimes opens the door instantaneously, doesn't it?
1: It's so easy, folks. You'll be amazed how easy it is. Stop worrying, trying to ask certain questions or say this. Just love on them. and let them know you're a Christian in some non-confrontational way, and they will always, always, always open up to you, and God will always give you the words to say. It'll be a spiritual moment. Many of you have never had one time like that. You can have it several times, 4 or 5 times a day, every day. It's incredible. And let me add one quick thing, one more website. You asked, speakinggod.org. We have cards you can get for us free of charge. Go to igniteamerica.com and order these. We'll send you a pack of them free of charge. We have thousands of Christians all over America reordering and using these. At the end of those 5-minute conversations saying, sound like you'd like to know more about God, and they always say yes. And so you say, I have a website for you that would just blow you away. It'll tell you how much God loves you, has a plan for your life.
0: Very good.
1: It'll actually lead them from zero to the sinner's prayer. It's called seekinggod.org. And by the way, for those of you listening to us right now, there's a lot of you who have not made that decision. If you go to seekinggod.org, they'll answer every question. And literally, without Kirby, myself, or a pastor, in the quiet of your own home, the Holy Spirit will speak to you through that website and through his word and his scriptures, and he'll bring you into a saving knowledge. He'll ignite your life, and he'll take that fear.
0: Very good. Well, again, let me give that one more time because we're just about out of time. Seekinggod.org, and you can watch a little video there. Of course, we have a link to igniteamerica.com. Of course, we have links to all of those other resources. And Barry, appreciate the fact that, of course, people can hear you on a lot of radio stations. Of course, they can read your book. 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And so thank you for being with us today here on Point of View.
1: Greatly honored. Thank you, Kirby. God bless.
0: We're going to take a break. When we come back in the next hour, we're going to get into some issues in the news. But just again, Barry McGuire, you can find everything you need right there on the website. We have a link to his website if you click on that. If you scroll down in just a few minutes when we come back from the break, we, of course, have some information about Trump in China. We also have our Pray for America. Normally, we encourage you to sign up. But even if you have not signed up, it is our first article up there today, which has our suggestions on what you might want to consider, how you could pray, and then how you could act. And so that is the Pray for America Today, Trump's summit in China. We'll have some more to say about that and a variety of other issues. But as you probably have noticed, we focused a lot of time and attention on the church this first hour. We'll come back and talk about what's going on in our culture right after these important messages.
6: It was not that long ago that censorship appeared to be almost inevitable. Free speech was being attacked and strangled in many places. And some of us wondered if this was the end. 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
3: Today is Thursday, May 14th. Let's take a look at the weather. The high temperature in Amarillo yesterday was a record high for the date, 98 degrees. Today's high temperature is expected to be in the upper 90s again. Chance of rain today, 40%. Tonight, overnight low in the low to mid 60s. Tomorrow, high temperature upper 90s, west wind 10 to 15 miles per hour.
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9: With SRN News, I'm Bob Agnew in Washington. Speaking today in Beijing, President Trump said China is one of America's oldest allies.
10: The relationship between the American and Chinese people goes all the way back to America's founding. The first American consul to China, Samuel Shaw, arrived on the first American trading ship to reach these shores in 1784. The Chinese merchants had a name for the Americans. They called their visions the New People.
9: And Donna Warner has more on some positive results of the summit so far.
11: At a banquet later in the day Thursday, President Xi said he and Trump had in-depth communication and said we both believe that the China-U.S. relationship is the most important bilateral relationship in the world. We must make it work and never mess it up. President Trump extended an invitation to Xi.
10: It is my honor to extend an invitation to you and Madam Peng to visit us at the White House this September 24th. And we look forward to it.
11: Trump is hoping China will buy more U.S. agricultural products and passenger planes. He's expected to leave Beijing midday Friday following a final private meeting with Xi. I'm Donna Warder.
9: On Wall Street right now, the Dow is up 346 points. Here's the latest numbers on retail sales.
11: The Commerce Department says retail sales rose 0.5% in April. That's a slowdown from March's revised growth level of 1.6%, which was the largest one-month increase in retail sales spending in more than 3 years. Shoppers are pulling back from spending as higher gas prices are cutting into their budgets. The Iran war has led to the shutdown of the Strait of Hormuz, through which one-fifth of the world's daily oil supply travels. The average price for a gallon of regular gasoline rose overnight to $4.53. Compared to a year ago, that's $1.35 more.
9: And this is sin is a blasting presence, and every fine power shrinks and withers in the destructive heat. Hello, this is Chuck Swindoll. Those eloquent words of John Henry Jowett, written years ago, are significant. He goes on to say, every spiritual delicacy succumbs to sin's malignant touch. Sin impairs the sight and works toward blindness. Sin perverts the taste, causing men to confound the sweet with the bitter, and the bitter with the sweet. Sin hardens the touch, and eventually renders one past feeling.
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13: /wellness.
9: Michael Harrington reports there's been a religious freedom victory in the courts in Ohio.
14: Officials in Montgomery County have agreed to settle a lawsuit with Grace Haven over whether the Christian foster care ministry can hire only believers. The county had refused to do business with Grace Haven unless it hired non-Christians. Alliance Defending Freedom represents the organization and says, quote, the government can't deny public benefits to a ministry that is caring for young survivors of sex trafficking solely because of its religious character. Michael Harrington reporting.
9: Popular evangelist Greg Laurie says he'll hold another Harvest Crusade at Angel Stadium in Anaheim, California in July. The one-night event will include performances by contemporary Christian music stars like Phil Wickham, Michael W. Smith, and Cody Carnes. Laurie says they've been doing the Harvest Crusades now for 37 years, but there's nothing like the spiritual hunger they've seen lately. This is SRN News. Local leaders in one Texas community have made it very clear how they feel about having a computer data center in their neighborhood.
13: The Hill County Commission cited public safety and health concerns. The 3-2 vote on Tuesday appears to be the first by a Texas county to issue a moratorium on the rapidly expanding industry. Residents and local officials had aired concerns about how a proposed 300-acre development in North Hillsboro might impact the quality of life in the rural county through noise pollution and consuming large amounts of water and electricity. Developers argue they bring money for schools and roads. The decision comes amid a nationwide debate over data center growth. Keith Peters reporting.
15: So much for the latest ceasefire between Russia and Ukraine. Russia today unleashing a third straight day of massive drone and missile attacks on Ukrainian cities, demolishing an apartment building in Kiev where 9 people were killed. This is SRN News.
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0: today. Let's see if we can talk about what's going on in China right now. Certainly, you're going to see some things in the press. I would point you to the fact that we have posted today our Pray for America. Most of the time, we encourage you to sign up for it. And if you have not signed up for the Pray for America newsletter that we send out once a week, it is something that Liberty McCarter puts together and really encourages you to pray for America or pray for our situation that we might have. We certainly would encourage you to sign up, but today Karen took the time to post the one on Trump's summit in China. It gives you an overview of kind of some of the issues that we should be praying about, and I would encourage you as you read through that, if you have not signed up for our Pray for America newsletter, or actually it's an email alert that goes out once a week, we would encourage you to do so. Now, when you look at China, I've said sometimes politics, and China certainly fits in this category, it's like the ultimate Rorschach ink blot test. You know what those are? Those were, they show you an ink blot and then you say, what does it look like to you? And it, in many cases, shows how people project themselves on an image. And that is very true right now in the political sphere and probably best illustrated by the way in which the mainstream press and then the alternative press has covered this trip to China. First of all, I yesterday posted a piece and we posted did it again for you to see. It comes from our good friend Gordon Chang, in which he pointed out that if you looked at a lot of the legacy press, the word of the week was the word weak, W-E-A-K, weak. In other words, that the president comes headed to China in a very weak situation where Xi Jinping has all sorts of leverage against Donald Trump. I also use as a quote from The Economist. The former editor said that Donald Trump is in a weaker position. But if you were to watch some of the other programs, and last night I tended to watch Fox because I wanted to see what I guess is going to be an interview tonight that Sean Hannity does with the president. Last night, Sean Hannity did an interview as they were flying over on Air Force One with the Secretary of State, Marco Rubio. Many of the commentators are talking about how Donald Trump is in such a strong position. So it illustrates again, I guess you see what you expect to see. If you do not like Donald Trump, you hope that he's in a weak position. You say he's in a weak position and say that Xi Jinping has all sorts of leverage over us. If, on the other hand, you recognize that, as I point out in a commentary that will come out next week, based upon some of the things that Victor Davis Hanson points out, there have been a fair number of successes. And right now, China finds themselves in a difficulty even being able to get gasoline. They have been dependent upon Venezuela. Remember what happened there? 60% of the oil that China gets to produce all sorts of products, from gasoline to diesel to kerosene and the rest, comes from the Strait of Hormuz. If you notice where that is right now. And so certainly you're going to have Xi Jinping act in an aggressive way, and I'll mention that in just a minute. But I think it illustrates again that certainly that is the way he deals with certain individuals. As a matter of fact, in this piece by Gordon Chang, he quotes from an individual at a think tank that said, when foreign leaders visit Beijing, they're viewed not as peers, but as the modern equivalents of tribal chieftains arriving to pay tribute. And so you had some of the bluster that comes from Xi Jinping, but I think he also recognizes that they really don't have too many cards in their hand right now. And when you get into issues of artificial intelligence, certainly fentanyl, Taiwan, human rights abuses, there's quite a bit that Donald Trump can say. But that being said, at the same time, Xi Jinping is not going to look like he is weak. So one of the early statements we had from him was that these two countries, China and the United States, could risk some kind of danger if there are clashes or even conflicts over the issue of Taiwan. And the statement read, the U.S. side must exercise extreme caution in handling the Taiwan question. The argument, if it is handled properly, the bilateral relationship will enjoy overall stability. Otherwise, the two countries will have clashes, even conflicts, putting the entire relationship in great danger. Jeopardy. And so, again, that was some of the readout there. Again, you have the Secretary of State, Marco Rubio, confirming that Taiwan is still an issue. And U.S. policy, he said, on the issue of Taiwan is unchanged as of today. Now, the concern, though, is some of the people in Taiwan and other places have wondered whether or not the United States, under Donald Trump, may, in order to have better trade deals and more bilateral cooperation, we might, in some respects, back down from that. And there is no indication I can see that Donald Trump or Marco Rubio are planning to do that. But nevertheless, the United States has recognized that they don't want to necessarily force a change. And if nothing else, the stand of the United States has been pretty much consistent across multiple presidential administrations, he said. So with that as background, let's also recognize that there are some other issues to address. And of course, one of those was the issue of artificial intelligence. Another, if you're going to talk about who has the cards right now, this did surface in some of the conversation yesterday, even with the mainstream press, and that is China is more export dependent than it's ever been in the recent past. What do I mean by that? China needs to sell things. China makes things, and then it exports those, and that is the source of income to their economy, because, of course, they have to spend a fair amount of money to, of course, just even afford the oil, which, by the way, is not making its way to China right now because of some of the problems in the Strait of Hormuz. So, again, this has become a real issue, because even though it makes all these things, it doesn't really have a what you might call a consumer-driven economy. Well, the United States does have a consumer-driven economy, but you need to be able to manufacture those and sell those. And then, of course, that brings us to one other issue. Tariffs. You can imagine that in addition to talking about the T that is Taiwan, there will also be conversations about some of the other T's, trade and tariffs. And so in some respects, these are some very important sticking points between China and the United States. And recognize that what is there for public consumption is important, but not half as important of what is happening behind the scenes. We've seen this before, going all the way back to John Kennedy and the Cuban Missile Crisis, to Reykjavik when you had Ronald Reagan and Mikhail Gorbachev gathering together, and is probably happening right now as well behind the scenes. Some kind of negotiations, some kind of deals, and we'll see where that takes us. And I think it was really striking when you think of the fact that not only was standing with Donald Trump, Secretary of War, Secretary of State, but again, Tim Cook, President of Apple, and Larry Fink of BlackRock. Very interesting summit. We'll continue to watch it, and we'll be back right after this.
1: Hello, I'm Sam Rohr with the American Pastors Network and another timely Stand in the Gap Minute. This week I'm sharing five biblical principles for the defense of God's design for marriage. First, marriage is God's idea. Second, it's the hinge pin of the family, the cornerstone of authority in society. Third, marriage is between one man and one woman. The fourth principle is that to preserve the integrity of marriage and the family, it must be kept holy. No violation or variation of marriage or human sexuality other than within the bounds of marriage between one man and one woman is acceptable without bringing predictable consequences to individuals, communities, and nations. Heterosexual infidelity, sex outside marriage, homosexuality, or marriage between multiple men or women all violate God's order. 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
2: 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Here now is author, Bible teacher, and evangelist, Pastor Joanne Ramsey.
3: The Lord impressed upon me to speak and to put you in remembrance of His word and in His promises, because this is what He tells us to do in Isaiah 43:26. He says, put me in remembrance of my word that I can plead your case with you. And I don't know of any better time than we can put God in remembrance of His word right now, and not only put Him in remembrance of His word right now, but stand on that word. Stand on that word. Don't just read a little bit of it, but stand on it. And to remind you also that we're still serving the same God today, that God has not changed. In Hebrews 13:6-8 says, we can confidently say that the Lord is my helper. I will not be afraid. What can man do to me? And verse 8 says, Jesus is the same yesterday, today, and forevermore. And beloved, I do not stand here, like I said before, and minimize the seriousness of what is going around happening in the world and in America. I just want to change your focus. That's my point today, is to change your focus. Our focus should be on our God. It should be on our Creator and our believer. And we have to understand that there is power in the name of Jesus. If you want to look those scriptures up, you'll find them in Philippians 2, verses 10 and 11, and Romans 14. Everybody's got a word. Well, I'm telling you, brothers and sisters, the only word that is worth anything is coming out of the Bible. But this is the only thing that you're going to get a true word from. Praise the Lord.
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0: Back once again, let's talk about socialism and capitalism. And I've got two very good pieces, one by Noah Rothman, one by John Stossel, which we'll get to. But this is something we have been very concerned about for some time, because the younger you are, the more likely you are to think that socialism is better than capitalism. So 7 years ago, we produced this little booklet on capitalism and socialism, which primarily sort of looked at what are some of the arguments people use against capitalism and what are the answers to that. A few years later, it occurred to me that probably what I should also do is deal with the issue of socialism by itself. So this little booklet I'm holding up right now dealt with some of the obvious arguments against socialism. And those two were, I think, two great resources that we've had available for some time. But then in light of all the things that have been happening and the individuals that have been elected to office, I thought we need to do another booklet on socialism, but we really already have two on that. And then it occurred to me, let's talk about one of the best books to critique socialism written by Friedrich Hayek, which is entitled The Road to Serfdom. And I'll hold this one up. And so again, I recognize very few of you would ever read that book, but this is sort of like the Cliff Notes version of that, so that you can see that when you get to this issue of capitalism and socialism, we really want to provide you with resources, especially if you know young people that buy into this. I might just, as a program note, mention that there's going to be a future Outlook magazine on this as well. So there are lots of ways in which we've tried to address it. But let me, if I can, also point you to the first article here by Noah Rothman, which has the rather interesting title, The Democratic Socialists Need a New Model. And the reason I bring it up is that if you look at especially the one that I've done on socialism, when you start talking about socialism, oftentimes you can say to young people, well, really, why would you want socialism? Because look at Venezuela. And immediately they move from, well, Venezuela is not a good example. A different kind of socialism would be to find a socialist country like in Norway or Sweden. And so, again, in that piece, I even talk about the fact that Sweden really isn't even a socialist country anymore, based upon some of the comments that come, interestingly enough, from the historian Andreas Hagstrom. But interestingly enough, this piece that comes from Noah Rothman is the same way, because he says the capitalist enterprise is alive and well, even if that is in what is supposed to be the paragon of socialism, Sweden. Today, one of the reporters says nearly half of the primary healthcare clinics are privately owned, many by private equity firms. One in three public schools are privately run, up for 20%. School operators are listed on the stock exchange. If you look at Sweden a little bit more, even more impressive, when Sweden has done better economically, what have they done with it? They've been able to shrink the size and scope of the state. I wish we had that in this country right now. Stockholm, Sweden has lowered its overall tax burden, reduced its health care and welfare expenditures, created incentives for private sector actors and charities to take on what used to be government mandates. So when you go back, it gives you some quotes from Bernie Sanders talking about socialism in Sweden. It's not that anymore. AOC, Alexandria Ocasio-Cortez, talks about we need to be importing the Swedish model. Actually, she doesn't know what she's asking for. And that even has a quote from Senator Elizabeth Warren when she ran for president, even at the time in which you have the Swedish prime minister saying, no, her protectionist impulses are not reassuring from a European perspective. And the bottom line is that, yes, there was a time when the Social Democratic Party was in power in Sweden, and Sweden was probably an example of a socialist economy. And as my booklet points out, it was an unmitigated disaster. And as a result, that's why many people fled Sweden who had any kind of wealth. Now, this article from Noah Rothman says today, the wealthy are flocking back to Sweden and they're taking their capital with them. As a matter of fact, the per capita GDP of Sweden is now the envy of the European Union. There's a time when Sweden, if it had been a state, would have been the 51st state, but it's done a little bit better since then. So that's the first part. The other part of this is John Stossel, who actually does videos and then does a column based upon this. This column is basically capitalism, the thing that works. And he starts out by quoting from Alexandria Ocasio-Cortez, who says capitalism is the absolute pursuit of profit at all human, environmental, and social cost. It's not a redeemable system. He says, give me a break. And he recognizes there's times when capitalism can be ugly. Matter of fact, tomorrow we're going to talk about, on our Friday weekend edition, some very concerning issues of corporate capitalism or crony capitalism. So we'll get to that tomorrow. But he also points out nothing else works. Nothing else makes life better for most people other than that. And then quotes from Steve Forbes of Forbes magazine, who says capitalism is moral precisely because success comes from meeting the needs and wants of others. Higher standard of living comes from trading, buying, and selling with one another. Everyone gets something from a transaction. John Stossel puts it this way: you get a double thank you. You get a thank you from the buyer and a thank you from the seller. Because in a free market, where there's no coercion and there's no monopoly or all the things that kind of make a problem with a free market, if indeed you have a true free market, then the only way people will buy your good or service is if you make it attractive to them. And they are then going to make a voluntary transaction, be willing to pay for that particular good and service, which they value as more than the money that they have in their hands. That's what capitalism is all about. And so, again, he then spends a fair amount of time quoting from some of the people that are actually being, if you will, the proselytizers of socialism in some of these new markets. For example, there's a YouTube channel called Secular Talk. I am familiar with it, in which the particular host says Jeff Bezos, his wealth is making a lot of people poor because we have a finite amount of money. Well, here is one of the things we talk about in both of these books, both on capitalism and on socialism, this idea that there's a fixed pie. Now, recognize there sometimes is a fixed pie. If we, over in our breakout room, have a pie, and there's a certain amount for each person, and I take a piece larger than I'm supposed to take, well, then, obviously, obviously, I'm in a zero-sum game hurting someone else. But that's not what it is. Sports is a zero-sum game. My success is based upon your failure. My hockey team beats your hockey team. We win, you lose. Okay, got that. But there's not a finite amount of money. If anything, there is a growing pie, not a fixed pie that happens. And over thousands of years, he says, we have had a very significant growth in the overall global production. Activity, whereas in the past, only the nobility had money and the poor were kept out. But under capitalism, we went from a fixed pie to an expanding pie. And again, she makes the argument we talked about yesterday in why does AOC think billionaires can't exist? Well, she says, no one ever makes $1 billion. You take $1 billion. This is all based upon a fixed pie model, which is not accurate. Amazon's founder grew simply because he was able to invent ways for us to shop more efficiently and pay less. He didn't put a gun to anybody's head to do that, and he actually pays, I think, very good wages to individuals and provides health care and the rest. Then, of course, John Stossel gives you some other quotes. A wonderful story of the woman I did not know who founded Pepperidge Farm. Some great quotes from Thomas Sowell, but basically ends with this statement. Only capitalism allows the experiments that create better lives. And if nothing else, just a reminder that we don't live in a world of a fixed pie. We have an expanding pie. If we are able to encourage you and give you an entrepreneurial opportunity in a free market, you can invent a better mousetrap, as they like to say. You can invent the next great idea, and you can become wealthy from that as well. That's what freedom in a free market allows. That's what freedom in the political sphere allows. We need more of that. And that's why, again, anybody that believes that socialism is better than capitalism hasn't looked at the, if you will, testimony of history. And we do in our book on socialism remind you of all those failed socialist experiments. We're about to see a few more in some of the cities in America. But let's take a break. We'll be back with more right after this.
5: Ever met a child you knew would do great things? They displayed remarkable imagination, understanding, and a zest for learning. Now imagine someone takes that child and instead of fostering their potential with a real education, they feed them nothing but lies. You know, that scenario isn't so far from reality. From a young age, Americans are fed a consistent stream of distorted facts, from the secular indoctrination they receive in many public schools to the biases presented as facts in many colleges and universities, to the barrage of misinformation from the mainstream media and the lack of moral grounding in our society. It's not that Americans aren't capable of understanding the truth, it's that they aren't exposed to it enough. You can expose more Americans to the truth when you give to Point of View, where listeners receive facts, perspective, and biblical truth they don't get from society. 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

We see God's word throughout the Bible, the 66 books of the Bible, and we're given great insight, wisdom, and revelation. The more we pray, the more we're reading the word, the more we will receive. But it is significant that you and I find ourselves as believers in these last days, this end time era in which we live. We find ourselves gathering all the more as we see the day of Christ's return approaching. The Bible says to gather all the more and more, as you see the day approaching. So I urge you, if you want to complain about the state of our society, the fact that there is less of those who maintain a biblical worldview, there's a greater number, percentage points wise, of Gen Zers who adhere to, believe in, and support socialism than they used to, if you would recognize that we can build the truth of God's word wherever we go, and the best way to do that is living through his word and influencing the next generation by being active in our local church. That's vital. Your participation in church is biblical and it's vital. It's vital to the next generation. You're not too old. Others are not too young, but you're certainly not past the important stages of being in church. Church attendance is key to upholding and maintaining a biblical worldview. We see many Gen Zers who no longer uphold a biblical worldview. Based on the research from Dr. George Barna, the many questions he surveys, the many thoughts that he asks them, 1% of Generation Zers actually uphold a biblical worldview. Generation Z, 1%. That is alarming. We have our work cut out for us, but the best way that you can influence others is by your attendance to church. That is so vital. God speaks and moves and uses you in your local church body. There are some positive changes that have come through Gen Z. Is it a full-on revival? Well, that's not been able to be gauged quite yet, but there was a 10-point increase in percentage points of Gen Zers that contend now they were created by God in his likeness. So 10 points up. Okay, that's good. That belief rose from 40%, while the group of teenagers today is now at 50%. They believe they were made in the image of God, in his likeness, but they are still having to reach their peers. And that is a population and people group that has to be reached, all ages. We've got to get people to know the salvation power of Jesus Christ. Also, Gen Z, positive percentage point increase of 5% is that they describe themselves as Christians. Gen Zers, 54% of them identify as Christians. That's up from 49%. So there are some positive things happening amidst Gen Z. I encourage you to get in church, be in church, and influence Gen Z.

0: opinions expressed on Point of View do not necessarily reflect the views of the management or staff of this station. And now, here again is Kirby Anderson.
1: Back once again, let me just, if I can, point you to another article, and this one's by Byron York, The Democratic Fantasy World. And in case you were thinking he's a little too harsh, I might just point you to the fact that yesterday we had a piece which was entitled Senator John Fetterman Bashes Conspiracies, in which, as a fellow Democrat, was concerned that his Democratic Party was made up of a lot of people that believe conspiracies that are not true. Well, in some respects, Byron York took this issue on and gives us some other numbers which are even more concerning. I mean, if you listen to what we talked about yesterday about the fact that you had a significant number of people who self-identify as Democrat, who actually believe that one or more of the assassination attempts against Donald Trump are actually staged. It's interesting, Byron York dug in a little bit further, and what before was concerning is really concerning. And by the way, it isn't just Democrats. Republicans at a smaller level do as well. But let's get into it.

because he breaks some of this down in a way that I really had not perceived how bad it was. And thus, let's again give credit to Senator John Fetterman from Pennsylvania, who is a Democrat, criticizing his fellow Democrats about believing in conspiracies, one of which, of course, has to do with whether or not there was an assassination attempt at the White House Correspondents' Dinner, where Senator Fetterman says, I was at the table. This is not a staged event. I can assure you that it was not. But Byron York is an individual that, of course, writes oftentimes for a number of different resources, but probably is best known as the political correspondent for the Washington Examiner, says a new poll suggests that a sizable number of Democrats, more than 40% in some cases, believe the attempts on President Donald Trump's life were fake. Now, the survey, I'm going to go into it in a little more detail. I don't want to get too much into the weeds here, but it's a survey of 1,000 Americans over the age of 18. It's done by NewsGuard and YouGov. It's a very credible poll in which they make three statements. Do you agree with any of these? Assassination attempt against Donald Trump at the White House Correspondents' Dinner on April 26 was staged. Number two, the assassination attempt against Donald Trump at a Trump presidential campaign rally in Butler, Pennsylvania in July 2024 was staged. Number three, the assassination attempt against Donald Trump at Trump International Golf Club in September 24, 2024 was staged. Now, do you agree with that? This is amazing. I mean, I'm just off the charts. First of all, pollsters found that 34% of Democrats said the one at the White House Correspondents' Dinner was staged. That's a third. 42% of Democrats, that's almost half, said the Butler shooting was staged. And 26% said the Trump Golf Club incident was staged. Just to be fair, by contrast, 13% of the Republicans said the White House Correspondents' Dinner was staged, 7% of Republicans for the Butler shooting, 7% for the Trump Golf Club. And again, as he said, as bad as the Republican numbers are, reflecting an information system and troubled culture in which fewer and fewer people believe what they read and watch, but he says, here's the real issue. The Democratic numbers are off the scale, reflecting something far beyond that, a political atmosphere in which some people will believe anything about their hated opponent, that he is a fascist, a dictator, a man who would stage an elaborate phony assassination attempt for political gain. He says one of the most striking parts of the finding was that the it's almost impossible to deny what happened, as he points out, in Butler, Pennsylvania, because, of course, we're talking about one that was on the news July 2024, and yet you have all sorts of Democrats arguing that Trump was not shot, but that this was, I guess, some kind of fake blood that he put to his ear. But you've got to put this in perspective. Not only was Donald Trump shot and visibly bleeding, but one man was killed and two others were seriously wounded. And yet, interestingly enough, all of it captured on video. We had a funeral for one individual, two people go to the hospital, in addition, of course, to President Trump going to the hospital. And you have now most Democrats don't accept, almost most of the Democrats don't accept that it happened. And here's something else that I had missed. And this is where, again, kudos to Byron York, because he says the poll questions gave respondents the opportunity of saying they were not sure whether these assassination attempts were staged or not. So think about this. If you add to it, they were staged or I'm not sure, this gets the percentages even higher. And it's just even hard to get my head around this, because he says when you combine the number of people who said that a particular event was definitely staged with those who said they were not sure whether or not it was staged, you get a majority of Americans who question the reality of the Trump assassination attempts. Let's put those numbers together. For the Butler shooting, now 53% say it was staged or they were not sure. For the Correspondents' Dinner, 56%.
6% said it was staged or they were not sure. And even for the Palm Beach golf course incident, 52% said it was staged or they were not sure. And as you have already picked up, these figures were, of course, dominated by the Democratic respondents. Now, just think about this. If you can't get something as straightforward as that, as being something that most Americans would agree to, you can begin to see what we're dealing with, because now you're talking about huge numbers. Let's put it in perspective. Millions and millions of Americans who believe the assassination attempts are massive lies, or at least they might be lies. And he then says, now we perhaps can get a better perspective on some of these other incidents that have happened. And I'll just use one since we only have a few minutes before the next break. And that is, do you believe that Russia tampered with the vote tallies in order to get Donald Trump elected president? And that's, of course, to be in 2016. And first of all, that was something that was asked in the YouGov poll many years ago. And first of all, the statement is clearly false. There's never been any evidence that Russia tampered with any of the vote tallies. None at all. I mean, the argument sometimes been, well, what about the dossier or something like that? But no evidence, even people that don't like Donald Trump have ever argued that Russia tampered with the vote tallies in the 2016 presidential election. But nevertheless, and this is, again, a YouGov poll, 31% of Democrats told pollsters the statement was definitely true, and another 36% said it was probably true, which means 67%, or two-thirds of all Democrats, actually believed that Russia may or did tamper with the vote tallies in the 2016 election. That is just off the charts, but it illustrates again some of the kinds of problems, the kind of fantasies, and the kind of conspiracies that a very significant voting bloc, millions and millions of voters who are going to go to the polls right now in the primaries, go to the polls in the general election in November, who actually, for example, don't believe that these assassination attempts were real, but do believe that Russia actually tampered with the vote tallies in the 2016 election. And once you add to that all the other fantasies and conspiracies, you've got to be concerned about the future of this country, because we oftentimes laugh about the fact that when you go out into the various areas in the country and even ask young people if they can name the three branches of government or name even one of the chief justices of the Supreme Court or even the current justice of the Supreme Court or who the vice president is, they can't come up with the answers. And we all jokingly say, and then these people vote. They don't know anything about the government. But now it's gotten even worse. We recognize the fantasy world that so many of these voters live in, and yet they're casting their vote on who will be the next member of Congress, who will be the next senator, eventually who will be the next president of the United States. And this, I think, is deeply troubling. So if you wanted to really dig into the survey and recognize that we do have people living in a fantasy land, this piece by Byron York is more than just a little bit concerning, and it's on our website at pointofview.net. Well, enough heavy stuff. Maybe we'll get into something a little more lighter in the next segment. And so we'll take a break and then hear from an individual I've enjoyed over the years, Bob Green. He's been a writer for the Chicago Trib, from TV dinners to smartphones. We'll talk about that right after this.

0: This is the Phyllis Schlafly Report, a daily broadcast from Phyllis Schlafly Eagles. And we're upholding the legacy of Phyllis Schlafly, grassroots activist, author of 27 books, and articulate voice for traditional values for more than 70 years. Now, from the Phyllis Schlafly Center Studios, here's Ryan Haidt.
1: There is something in the American spirit that simply cannot stay put. It pushes west, it climbs mountains, and when there are no more mountains to climb, it looks to the stars. Well, on this day, May 14th, 1804, Meriwether Lewis and William Clark departed from Camp River Du Bois in Illinois with a crew of more than 36 men, setting out on one of the greatest feats of exploration in human history. Their mission, commissioned by President Thomas Jefferson, was to chart the uncharted, to push through the vast Louisiana Purchase territory all the way to the Pacific Ocean. They had no GPS, no satellite communication, and no guarantee of return. What they had was courage, preparation, and an unshakable belief that the unknown was worth pursuing. Over the next 2.5 years, the Corps of Discovery traveled more than 8,000 miles. They mapped rivers, documented hundreds of plant and animal species, forged relationships with dozens of Native American nations, and opened the door to a continent that would become the most powerful nation in the history of the world. It was dangerous and brutal, but magnificent and unmistakably American. Now, more than 220 years later, that same spirit is alive and pointing upward. NASA's Artemis II mission has captured our imaginations, sending astronauts farther from Earth than any human beings have ever traveled, around the moon and back. Like Lewis and Clark, these astronauts are going where the maps run out. And similar to Jefferson's Corps of Discovery, they carry with them the hopes and ambitions of an entire nation. And what a moment to do it. This year, America celebrates her 250th birthday. 2.5 centuries of the same restless, refuse-to-quit spirit that Lewis and Clark embodied on the banks of the Missouri River in 1804. From the western frontier to the moon, the American thread is unbroken. We have always believed that the horizon is not a boundary. It is an invitation. As we mark our 250th anniversary and watch our astronauts venture into deep space, let's remember part of the spirit that makes this country worth celebrating. We are not simply about history past. We are willing to keep going. For many more stories on American excellence, innovation, entrepreneurial spirit, and the kind, visit us at phyllisschlafly.com. She wrote often about this topic, and we would love for you to join us there, phyllisschlafly.com. And please join us again tomorrow for the Phyllis Schlafly Report.

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1: Last article is from TV Dinners to Smartphones, written by Bob Green. If you're not familiar, Bob Green has been a very well-known columnist for the Chicago Tribune. Before that, he worked for the Chicago Sun-Times. Best known for some of his books in which he's done biographies. I remember he did the first one with Alice Cooper, actually traveled around with the rock musician Alice Cooper, and then later did a couple others on some presidents. His best-selling book was on Michael Jordan, since he lived in Chicago, Hang Time, Days and Dreams with Michael Jordan, and as an individual that certainly was writing about a lot of fun issues. A matter of fact, this particular article reminds us of his latest book, Chevrolet Summers, Dairy Queen Nights. But he's talking about how, in some respects, we were paving the way for screen addiction with TV dinners. Now, if I had a group in front of me right now, I'd ask, how many of you remember eating TV dinners as you grew up? And the older you are, the more likely you are to raise your hand, although we were talking off air about the fact that if you go to Lazy Dog, you can get TV dinners there. So again, even the younger generation might. But TVs and televisions developed in the 1940s and early 1950s. And what would happen is the family would be at the supper table. We called it the supper table. Remember this? And then after you would eat, you would then go in to the den and you'd watch television. And two things changed that. The first is by the 1950s, we had newspaper advertisements for what were called TV trays or TV tray tables. And these were these metal trays with tubular legs. And the idea was that you could set that up there and then have your meal on that, maybe even gathering around the dining room table, or you could go to where the TV was located. And the TV trays were generic. But then they got to be trademarked, because the second part of that is a company out of Nebraska known as Swanson. Remember the Swanson TV dinners? Well, sure. And these began then to put together what were frozen meals in heat and serve aluminum trays, usually had three compartments. And in many cases, they weren't the most edible, but they were okay. And he points out the fact that you would serve big and hearty slices of moist, tender Swanson turkey with giblet gravy, special cornbread dressing, fluffy sweet potatoes or just white potatoes, sometimes some garden fresh peas. And so you get fried chicken, you get pot roast, you could get Swiss steak. Before long, they even figured out how to add a fourth compartment, and that was for dessert, and that's where you got the apple crisp. For some of you, I'm bringing back memories. For some of you younger listeners, are going, can you believe these people were eating out of aluminum trays? Well, yes, they were. And the bottom line is that kind of began a process which Bob Green suggests is carried on to this day. Because, and I may put this in a future book or article or something like that, 10 million TV dinners were sold in 1954. And that's when you had kind of the peak of the baby boom. You know, from 1946 to 1964, you had just an enormous number of babies, 76 million, if I remember right, babies born into the world. And as a result, this was a boon for mothers and also for kids that were there, because then you, of course, had the, as he says, the seductive power of the screens, because now families wouldn't always eat in the dining room. They would actually then have an opportunity to go and watch TV. Meanwhile, of course, the Swanson Company even took out ads. Watch your favorite TV shows and serve a turkey dinner too. The ads featured this home economist named Sue Swanson, who I think was a made up person. I think there was a Betty Crocker, but I'm not sure there was a real Sue Swanson, but I could be wrong on that. And this was a way in which you could then get some of the TV dinners, and this would be a way in which you could just sit in front of the TV and indeed watch your favorite TV program while you're eating your TV dinner. And he points out that the TV dinner was an early, if unintended, step towards our current world, where people can't look away from their screens because we have now not have the big screens, we have the small screens, we hold them in our hands, and I've talked many times about the number of times each day the typical American will look at his or her smartphone, a cell phone in that regard. But nevertheless, back then, even when the TV trays were actually unfolding, you had one of the columnists with the Los Angeles Mirror News say, most of us spend too much time watching TV anyway. Why ruin our stomachs as well as our dispositions? Mealtime used to offer us an excuse for getting away from the darn thing. But he, of course, Hal Humphrey, who wrote that, had no idea what was about ready to unfold. And as somebody who has kind of watched that unfold, I used to have an MP3 player long before we had phones. So I began to understand how people might be drawn to look at their phone. I used to jokingly say, and this goes back decades ago, since I had an MP3 player, sometimes if I was in a line, I didn't mind sitting in lines because I would watch something while I was standing in line. And I began to realize once the iPhone unfolded and we had the different cell phones unfolded, we have the situation today where entirely too many people have screen addiction. But nevertheless, Bob Green, in his delightful way, reminds us that before we had smartphones, we had TV dinners, and we couldn't necessarily even watch TV by itself. We had to have a TV dinner in front of us so we could watch what was on the TV. Of course, once the TVs could move, that wasn't quite as important, but it illustrates again some of the change of the technology and how it has affected us even to this very day. Let's take a break, though. Tomorrow, we're going to be getting into some very important issues, not the least of which, of course, is as we talk about this idea of Re-Engage 2026. Going to talk about the fact that the president has suggested on Friday night to all the way to Saturday that that could be a national Sabbath or Shabbat. We're going to be talking with a guest about that. I think you're going to appreciate some of those conversations as well. But let me also point you real quickly to the interview we did last hour with First George Barna, The Spiritual Progress and Regress of Gen Z. That's available on the website at pointofview.net. We also have the information and focus that we had with Barry McGuire on Ignite America. As you go there, you'll see that we've also posted my commentary today on Bretton Woods 3.0, which I will probably get into maybe more next week because we won't have even time tomorrow with our roundtable guest. But as you go there, we'll also see one more time we're making available, as we'd like to do, the Declaration of Independence and the Constitution. It is something we've packaged together, and if you'd like to receive it as a download, well, of course, we'll need your email. But I hope some of you would just say, yeah, I'd like to get a booklet in the mail. Just give us your address. And all you have to do is go to the website, pointofview.net, click on the button that says get your free booklet today, and we will be glad to send it to you. 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Tomorrow, looking forward to a roundtable discussion right here on Point of View. 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
3: Today is Thursday, May 14th. Let's take a look at the weather. The high temperature in Amarillo yesterday was a record high for the date, 98 degrees. Today's high temperature is expected to be in the upper 90s again. Chance of rain today, 40%. Tonight, overnight low in the low to mid 60s. Tomorrow, high temperature upper 90s, west wind 10 to 15 miles per hour.
4: 1 John 4:6, New King James, we are of God. He who knows God hears us. He who is not of God does not hear us. 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
1: But Peter and they that were with him were heavy with sleep. And when they were awake, they saw his glory and the two men that stood with him. And it came to pass as they departed from him, Peter said unto Jesus, Master, it is good for us to be here, and let us make three tabernacles. And so we see this coming over and over. Let's look at Genesis chapter 35 and verse number 18. Let's look at Rachel's soul departing when she died. And when it came to pass, as her soul was departing, for she died, that she called his name Benyamin, but his father called him Benjamin. So this is something as her soul is departing, she is crying out. There's two more passages. 1 John chapter 11, verse number 23 and 27. Jesus said to her, your brother will rise again. And Martha said, said to him, I know that he will rise again on the resurrection on the last day. And Jesus said to her, I am the resurrection and the life, and he who believes me will live even when he dies. And everyone who lives and believes in me shall never die. Will never die. How powerful is that? Will never die. So you have to ask, do you believe this? Yes, Lord, I believe it. Amen. Hallelujah. The power of God is mighty. Hallelujah. Over and over. See, he doesn't give us just one scripture. He gives us a lot of scriptures to confirm what he's talking about. Notice that Jesus corrected Martha's belief that her brother would only live in the resurrection. Jesus revealed that believers will live even if they die. And in fact, they will never die in the way that our bodies do. Why? Because our soul and our spirit is still alive. Let's look at 1 Peter chapter 3, verse number 18. It says, for Christ also died for sins once for all, the just for the unjust, so that he might bring us to God, having been put to death in the flesh, but made alive in the spirit. So think about this. Jesus died. He once suffered for sins, the just and the unjust, that he might bring us to God, being put to death in the flesh, but quickened by the Spirit. That's powerful. Look at Galatians chapter 2, verse number 20. And it says this, ahead of those other scriptures on the back of that. You might not have seen them. I'm crucified with Christ, nevertheless I live. Yet not I, but Christ liveth in me. And the life which I now live in the flesh, I live by the faith of the Son of God, who loved me and gave himself for me. See, we live, whether we live or die, we live in him. We who profess Christ are not destined for soul sleep or the grave. We're alive. I mean, you are here 1 second, you're there an nth of a second. So you never die. I remember we were at the hospital with my dad at Sarah one night before he passed away, and all the family, I think, was there, and I was talking to him, and he said, sis, you can't see me. I see you, but you can't see me. I'm looking down at you. And at that time, I didn't know what he was saying. But now, knowing the word of God better, like I do today, now I know what he was saying. He was looking, his spirit was about to leave his body, and he was looking down at us with his body there. I think I must have rebuked that because he lived a little bit longer. We know the earthly physical body, inanimate state after death, completely separate from the soul's spiritual life and location apart from the body. One key scripture, if you look at Luke chapter 23, verse 42 and 43. And he said to Jesus, Lord, remember me when thou comest into thy kingdom. And Jesus said unto him, verily I say unto thee, today shalt thou be with me in paradise. See, he wasn't leaving him there. Amen. He said, this day shall you be with me in paradise. Let's look at 1 Samuel chapter 28, verse number 15. This is a scripture talking about Saul's visit when he visited the medium of Endor. Some believe that Saul summoned the spirit of Samuel, that Samuel's spirit ascended from the ground and that Samuel was angry because his sleep had been disturbed. But the sleep is not mentioned in the passage. When you look at this, and Samuel said to Saul, why hast thou disquieted me to bring me up? And Saul answered, I am sore distressed, for the Philistines make war against me, and God has departed from me and answers me no more, neither by prophets nor by dreams. Therefore, I have called thee that thou mayest make known unto me what I shall do. He went to the wrong person, right? So, you know, that was just a demon talking to him. It was not Samuel. It was a demon talking to him. Amen. Did you know that's what demons do? They can take on, you know, when people are walking in that type of spiritual world, demons take on someone's voice, what they sounded like. And they will say words that make it sound like that person that you was talking to. That person is either in heaven or hell. You're not going to be visiting with them. You'll see them when you get to heaven, but you're not seeing them down here. Amen? People have misconceptions sometimes. Let's look at verse number 19 in that same chapter. Moreover, the Lord will also deliver Israel with thee into the hand of the Philistines, and tomorrow shalt thou and thy sons be with me. The Lord also shall deliver the host of Israel into the hand of the Philistines. What was he saying? This wouldn't be very meaningful if the souls were just going to be sleeping after they died. But Samuel meant they would all be conscious of their spirits meeting one another the next day. Think about this. Luke chapter 16, verse 19 through 31. We've already read this, so we'll just highlight it a little bit. But Lazarus and the rich man was Abraham's bosom, and Hades after their death. But some think that the waiting places indicate that our souls will wait in heaven in similar places. Actually, this story told by Jesus himself teaches that the soul is not sleeping, but it's alive and conscious after death and before the bodily resurrection. This is the only time the phrase Abraham's bosom appears in the Bible. Abraham's bosom was an expression referring to the paradise that Jesus was in. Amen? Because he was our spiritual father, more or less, you might say. Some wonder if we will recognize our loved ones in heaven, or if our spirits will be without form like a ghost or wispy cloud. But these passages suggest that we will have a bodily form. The Bible doesn't give us details, but several messages suggest that we will have a recognizable traits. People will recognize each other there. Amen? That's what the word says. In 2 Corinthians chapter 5, verse 1 through 5, it says, for we know that if our earthly house of this tabernacle were dissolved, we have a building of God, a house not made with hands, eternal in the heavens. I use a lot in funerals because it's so powerful. It should give people hope. It says, for in this we groan earnestly, desiring to be clothed upon with our house, which is from heaven. In other words, the risen, resurrected body. If so be that being clothed, we shall not be found naked. For we that are in this tabernacle do groan. In other words, the tabernacle today, we groan because we hurt. Amen? Being burdened, not for that we would be unclothed, but clothed upon that mortality might be swallowed up of life. Now he that hath wrought us for the selfsame thing is God, who hath also given unto us the earnest of the Spirit. Wow. I don't know about you, but I like knowing this. You like knowing this? How many like knowing this? So when we look at the Word of God, we understand that God is, he's trying to tell us you'll be okay. If you're in him, you're going to be okay. Amen? When we look at Luke chapter 16, verse 19, 25, when we look at Moses and Elijah met with Christ on the Mount of Transfiguration, they were represented as having bodies, were they not? You can read the scripture. And then we can look at Mark chapter 17, 1 through 3. I won't read all the scriptures that I have. I've got a lot of scriptures proving what I'm saying. But when we look at Revelation chapter 7, verse 13 through 17, let's read that one. And one of the elders answered, saying unto me, what are these which are arrayed in white robes, and whence they come? And I said unto him, sir, thou knowest. And he said to me, these are they which come out of great tribulation, listen what we're saying, and washed their robes and made them white in the blood of the Lamb. Therefore are they before the throne of God and serve him day and night in his temple, and he that sitteth on the throne shall dwell among them. These are people that got saved during the great tribulation. I don't know about you, but I wouldn't want to wait around till the great tribulation. I mean, the word of God says that when the rapture takes place and the Antichrist takes his position in the throne, then what we see is he's going to, first 3.5 years, he's going to act like, oh, there's peace, and he's going to bring prosperity and all that. The last 3.5 years, he's going to bring great tribulation, which will stomp out many people's lives that have received Jesus Christ as Lord and Savior. And the word of God tells us that. It tells us that you'll be beheaded for Christ's sake. You're not going to get by with anything. You know, I read several years ago, I preached a message about the guillotines they've already built. You don't know it, but I read to you actual fact about the many guillotines that they've already took to like Wyoming and Georgia, and they're hiding them out. Well, what do you think that's for? It's not for me, because I'm out of here. I'm telling you now. But they have built many, and they're underground and they're hidden. You don't know, but I'm telling you, there's a reason they did that. They've already prepared it. Why would they already prepare? They have prepared so many things underground, you don't know what's under the city you live in. That's just one scripture. Oh, the conscious intermediate state is not an intermediate cleansing place between heaven and earth, like purgatory, a concept that is never found in the Bible and contradicts the gospel. It's a temporary body immediate between the time of death and the resurrection, which will take place when Jesus returns. Let's read Romans chapter 8, verse 23-24. And all on the day, but ourselves also, which have the first fruits of the Spirit. What is the first fruits of the Spirit? Christ. He's the first one that was resurrected, right? Of the Spirit. Given, even we ourselves groan within ourselves, waiting for the adoption to wit, the redemption of our body. For we are saved by what? By hope. But hope that is seen is not hope. For what a man seeth, why doth he yet hope for? So think about that. People, we have so many things to be thankful for in this day, this time, and this hour.
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2: 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We were thrilled to make acquaintance with Cherry Campbell. She's got a deep knowledge of the scriptures, a unique way of teaching, and I believe this is a definite positive addition to the things we believe should be being broadcast on the Kingdom Keys Network. Now I'm trying to work arrangements with her to keep her on. 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
4: Welcome to Victorious Faith. I'm Cherry Campbell. Today I'm going to continue sharing with you the lesson that I've been sharing with you for the last several broadcasts that I taught in a series of Bible studies called What Does the Bible Really Say About Women in Ministry? So join me now for part 9 of this lesson called What Does the Bible Really Say About Women in Ministry? Acts 1:14. They all joined together constantly in prayer along with the women. And they mention one special woman and Mary, the mother of Jesus. And with his brothers. I'm glad they mentioned that because at least we know his brothers finally came in. His brothers who first didn't believe in him, now they're there. Praise God. His brothers came in. But women and this one special woman, Mary, these women were there. The disciples actually were already following Jesus' example. That women were no longer excluded and separated or segregated. They were not segregated in the upper room. They were all together constantly in prayer. All together and in the King James in one accord. They were all together, men and women together, not segregated. So they had already broken away from the Jewish tradition in the synagogue, separating the women from the men. They were following the practice of Jesus, bring the women in with the men all together. So the women were all together with the men. No segregation, no discrimination. And then Acts 2, verses 1 through 4, when the day of Pentecost came, they were all together. There again, all men and women were together in one place. All the men and women together. Suddenly, a sound like the blowing of a violent wind came from heaven and filled the whole house where they were sitting. They saw what seemed to be tongues of fire that separated and came to rest on each of them. Verse 4, all of them were filled with the Holy Spirit and began to speak in other tongues as the Spirit enabled them. The baptism in the Holy Spirit was then and is today given to both men and women. So right there, the baptism of the Holy Spirit coming on the women. We're going to get to this in a moment. What's it for? But we'll look at that in a moment. Joel chapter 2. Look at Joel 2, 28 and 29. It's a prophetic scripture. And afterward, I will pour out my spirit on all people. Your sons and daughters will prophesy. Your old men will dream dreams. Your young men will see visions, even on my servants, both men and women. Other translations say servants and handmaidens, but handmaidens was just the term for a female servant. So my servants, both men and women, upon my servants, both men and women, I will pour out my spirit in those days. We're going to see that again later. And then after the Holy Spirit was poured out in the upper room, Peter stood up and preached. And in Acts 2, verses 14 through 18, it says, then Peter stood up with the 11, raised his voice, and addressed the crowd. Fellow Jews, and all of you who live in Jerusalem, let me explain this to you. Listen carefully to what I say. These men are not drunk as you suppose. And men there is generic. You could say these people. It's only 9 in the morning. No, this is what was spoken by the prophet Joel. In the last days, God said, I will pour out my spirit on all people, your sons and daughters. and daughters will prophesy. Your young men will see visions. Your old men will dream dreams. Even on my servants, both men and women, I'll pour out my spirit in those days and they will prophesy. So you see here, Peter stood up and confirmed this is the fulfillment of Joel, the prophecy of Joel. Now, let's take a look for a moment, though, at what is prophecy? Most Christians don't even really understand what prophecy is. Most Christians think that prophecy is foretelling the future. That is not the simple, basic definition of prophecy. Prophecy is Holy Spirit-inspired utterance in a known language. In a known language. In other words, words given by the inspiration of the Holy Spirit in your known language. Whereas tongues is inspired utterance or words given by the Holy Spirit in an unknown language. That includes just having the inspiration of the Holy Spirit come on you to say something to a friend. Have you ever shared a testimony or something about a scripture that you read and you got an insight to and you shared it and an inspiration came to you to even tell it? You began telling it and you feel the anointing as you're telling it because there's a fresh inspiration on you as you speak those words inspired by God. That is prophecy. So even if you're sharing a testimony, even if you don't have to be a preacher in the fivefold ministry. This is common for every Christian. That's actually what it means when it says you may all prophesy, which we're going to look at that later. It doesn't mean you may all foretell the future. No. You may all prophesy with this basic meaning of prophecy, inspired utterance or words inspired by the Holy Spirit. You can get words inspired when you're praying and you feel the Holy Spirit come on you and you just get inspired and you pray and you can feel the power of the Spirit as you pray. You can get the inspiration of the Holy Spirit when you're talking to a friend and you're telling them about a scripture that you read, or maybe it's even an encouragement. There's other scripture that says edification, exhortation, and comfort. That's simple, basic prophecy when it is inspired by God, by the Holy Spirit in you. So you have a friend who is down and you start sharing them encouraging scriptures and God is faithful and God will meet your need and God will come through for you. God is going to help you in this. And you feel the inspiration of the Holy Spirit as you speak. That is prophecy. Prophecy is inspiration to speak in words in your own language, the known language. Whereas tongues is inspiration to speak in an unknown language. So there's prophecy and tongues compared. Simple prophecy, every Christian can do it. It's not talking about foretelling the future. That actually is more limited to the office of the prophet in the fivefold ministry. But not necessarily every Christian can do that. But then as we're going to look at right here, 1 Corinthians 14:31-33, for you can all prophesy in turn so that everyone may be instructed and encouraged. The spirits of prophets are subject to the control of prophets, for God is not a God of disorder, but of peace. You may all prophesy. Right there, that includes women. It does not say all men and restrict it to men. So if you can all prophesy includes women. Women can speak. Right there, it's authorizing women to speak. So remember, you cannot interpret a scripture in a way that will contradict other scripture. Now, we read one of those scriptures at the beginning, women must remain silent. Here, you can all prophesy. Women must remain silent. You can all prophesy. Looks like there's a contradiction. One of them's wrong. The interpretation of women must remain silent, meaning all women for all time in every situation, is a misinterpretation of that verse. It's not all women for all time in every situation. It was a specific situation. Because this is a general statement, you may all prophesy. That is authorizing and permitting women as much as it is men to speak. So this is one other scripture that contradicts those first two scriptures we read. This includes women, authorizes women to speak in church. In church, because this is in a in-church context. When you're in the church, you come together, and the whole context of this chapter, 1 Corinthians 14, some of you prophesy, some of you have tongues and interpretation of tongues, and if you get into the study of that, it was all in chaos. And that's one of the contextual interpretations of women must remain silent, is because there was too much chaos and disorder. He's saying, bring order to this. Don't have so much chaos. Bring order. And then right here, God is not a God of disorder, but of peace. That's 1 Corinthians 14:33. God is not a God of disorder, but of peace. That is a guideline that governs what we read about women being silent. It's to bring peace and not disorder. And we're going to get to that scripture about women being silent in a few more moments, but I'm showing you in context, all women can speak, and prophecy is inspired utterance. So words inspired by the Holy Spirit, women are authorized to speak. Words inspired by the Holy Spirit. Teaching and preaching in the anointing by the Holy Spirit, not just a mental reading of a text, all right? There's churches that the priest or minister stand up and read a very mental reading, not inspired. We're not talking about that. A mental reading of an article, not inspired. That doesn't count. We're talking about words spoken by inspiration of the Holy Spirit, fresh and alive out of the river of the Spirit within us. Those words come to both men and women. So if those words are prompted by the Holy Spirit within, and out of your belly shall flow rivers of living water, why should the women have to cap the river, the well? But men can let it flow. No, they're not supposed to put a cap on it. They can let it flow as well when it's by the Holy Spirit, but it's supposed to be in order, not chaos, not disruptive. What you just heard was part 9 of a lesson that I taught in a series of Bible studies called What Does the Bible Really Say About Women in Ministry? And we will continue this lesson again tomorrow. So join me again tomorrow, and remember, God loves you. You're blessed and highly favored by the Lord.
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2: Hello, everyone. You're listening to Family Talk, a radio broadcasting ministry of the James Dobson Family Institute. I'm Dr. James Dobson, and thank you for joining us for this program.
5: Well, welcome once again to Dr. James Dobson's Family Talk. I'm Roger Marsh with a question for you. Did you know that most of the bread on your grocery store shelf is controlled by just two companies, and one of them is not even U.S.-owned? Well, after COVID exposed just how fragile America's supply chains really are, one man decided to do something about it. His name is Dave Owen, former Lieutenant Governor of the state of Kansas.

0: Plus, Dave will also make the case for why Christians simply cannot afford to stay on the sidelines in civic life. That's coming up on today's edition of Dr. James Dobson's Family Talk with our guest host, Gary Bauer.
1: Well, welcome back to Family Talk. Great to have Dave Owen with us again today. Dave, welcome back. Really appreciate you spending some more time with us.
2: Well, thank you, Gary. It's a pleasure, and I'm just delighted to be back with you today.
1: Okay, well, let's get right into it. You continued to work on Senator Dole's Senate campaigns, and were you involved in his effort to the presidential race, too? Or
2: I was, up until the very last one, I was very central to all of those races. And matter of fact, probably my most intense campaign with him was when he was picked to run with Gerald Ford in 76. I was the chairman of the Kansas Republican Party and, of course, delegate to the convention and all that. But I was very central. I was the assistant to Senator Bob Griffin on the floor. He was Ford's campaign chairman on the floor. So Senator Griffin came up and wanted to, Kansas was on the front row because of Dole. So Senator Griffin wanted to be up there. So we sat side by side through the whole thing. And but I was very instrumental in that. And then as the convention came to a close, Stu Spencer was up on the podium and we could just kind of look up at the podium. And all of a sudden I saw him doing this. And so he said, come up.
1: Motioning for you to come up.
2: So I went through the door underneath the podium and went into backstage. I didn't come on the stage, but Stu said, you know, you seem to be the guy closest to Senator Dole. So we need you to run the vice presidential part of this campaign and be the liaison with the campaign and the president, President Ford. So that's what I did through that that Ford-Dole campaign.
1: Wow. So, Dave, you know, one of the things Christians have been divided about, this used to drive Dr. Dobson crazy. And when he would get upset about it, he would call me and we'd get upset about it together. But it was, you know, we would run into pastors and just fellow believers who had convinced themselves that as Christians, they should stay out of government and out of politics because that was dirty and it wasn't, you know, a godly thing to do. And of course, if Christians all did that, then the people that were making all the decisions about governing us would not be the right people.
2: Sure.
1: So, you know, Dr. Dobson for years and the James Dobson Family Institute today is committed to pushing the idea of Christian citizenship. From everything I know about you, all of your opportunities in public life, your faith was always right there driving you, leading you in the decisions you made. So what would you say to our listeners that might be absent without leave in this battle that we're in our country about whether we're going to remain one nation under God or not?
2: Yeah. If we are going to remain one nation under God, Christians have got to get involved because we see it at every level. We see it here in our communities where Christians have, Christians and hunters, this is something I came across today. Christians and hunters are the worst at getting involved in voting. Why, I do not know. But it's resulted in our community of the just real liberal people taking over our government at every level, school board, city politics. We've got to change that because if there's any hope for us going forward, Christians have got to get involved in the political arena.
1: I don't want to get you in trouble, Dave, but the church that you're a proud member of now, does your pastor understand this need for the congregation to be active citizens?
2: Absolutely, and he is very encouraging from the pulpit. I mean, he's obviously tries to be even-handed about it, but he is a strong believer in involvement in politics for Christian people and encourages in every way possible.
1: That's great to hear. We need more pastors and priests and rabbis, faith leaders of all kinds to do that. I was Undersecretary of Education for a couple of years under Reagan, and we were seeing it in textbooks even then. I mean, the textbooks have been rewritten to take Christianity out of the founding of America.
2: Yeah.
1: And, you know, the Bible was the most widely read book in the colonies before the Revolution.
2: Exactly.
1: So it's just, it's a tragedy that

0: that it's gone this far where many children are being taught that America had nothing to do with Christianity. In fact, Christianity and religion is supposed to stay out of all of this. That is the exact opposite of what our founding fathers thought.
1: Yeah, I would agree. And, you know, the opponents to that use that as their explanation of why people should stay out of politics. And so what we have, what's happened is the wrong people have then got involved in politics and taken over our government at many levels.
0: Yes. So, Dave, are you past your running for something part of your life? Because you're exactly the kind of guy with this experience, you know. You want to make any kind of announcement today?
1: I think I'm through with that. But I once you know this,
0: yes.
1: Once you get hooked on it, you can't let it go. And I still stay very involved. And currently, Laura and I both are helping one of our friends run for governor of Kansas. A businessman who's never been involved in politics before, but has written a lot of checks to others and finally just decided, why not me? You know, somebody needs to do something here. So we're really proud of Philip Sarnicky, who's running for governor in our state.
0: Fantastic. Dave, since, you know, this is the James Dobson Family Institute, do you recall when you first heard about Dr. Dobson, and did his writings and speeches have any impact on your own family?
1: I think the first time that I became aware was I had a really good friend, John Erickson. John was a great athlete himself. He was the general manager of the Milwaukee Bucks when they signed Lew Alcindor. Mm-hmm. Kareem became Kareem Abdul-Jabbar. But then he was hired to be the president of the Fellowship of Christian Athletes. And that's when we got connected. And he's the one who first directed me to Dr. Dobson. And so I began following his writings and so forth at that time. And then I spent 16, 18 years on the board of the Fellowship of Christian Athletes here in Kansas City, working with John, trying to do what we could to direct the youth in the right direction in our city.
0: Well, that's fantastic. And, you know, we see today the influence that sports figures, both at the college level and at professional sports, can have by being honest and open about their Christian faith, can have a tremendous influence on other young Americans who are searching for the meaning of life. So, you know, I touched on this briefly when we began, but you were quite the athlete, right? Was it Ottawa University in Kansas?
1: Yes. Ottawa University is just about 40 minutes south of Kansas City. And I grew up in the Overland Park Baptist Church here, and there was a very close relationship at the time, the American Baptist Convention, with the university. And so it was almost like that was the only place I even thought about going. And I had a great career there in both basketball and track. I was elected to the Ottawa University Athletic Hall of Fame and became the president of it, set up a scholarship program for the student athletes there, and am still very active with that program.
0: We have a board member that is deeply involved in the Fellowship of Christian Athletes. And it seems to me that there's a quickening going on. I mean, just in the last year or so, whether it was the basketball March Madness or some of the Olympic events. And then this is not athletics, but it's an example of somebody in the public eye using it for our faith. One of the Artemis astronauts was very open earlier this year in sharing the gospel of Jesus Christ. So athletics involves leadership. So it does provide a wonderful opportunity for men and women that follow the cross, doesn't it?
1: It sure does. And I'm really pleased to see that more and more athletes at the college level in particular, they make a point of giving credit to Jesus Christ in their success. And the influence that has on little kids is just really, really big.
0: Yeah, that's very true. People might be wondering why we're going to be talking about bread, but I mentioned in the introduction that you've got this great new company. I don't know if it's real new or been around for a while, but I don't want to misdescribe this, but what's motivating you, at least in part, is that we used to, as a nation, be able to buy the things that sustained us from people in our local community. Right. So we knew the people that grew the wheat, that made the bread, and we knew the guy running the local store. And then as time passed, those things became bigger entities, and the little guy kind of got pushed out of the way. I think one of the things you have said, talked about, is that there are two gigantic companies that control virtually most of the bread supply that we take for granted in America. And so, well, I don't want to put words in your mouth, but am I right that the purpose of this company is to try to connect again the whole process of making bread and having a connection between the people that make it and the people in the communities that are buying it?
1: That's exactly right. And, you know, you described it perfectly that, you know, back in the day, and a lot of it was just because it had to be that way, because bread wouldn't last very long. So you had to mill it and bake it in a community and then distribute it locally to people so that it would last long enough. And just to go back just 1 second, the reason that something like this kind of struck a nerve with me was when I was lieutenant governor, one of my duties was as head of the Economic Development Commission for the state of Kansas, with a mission to create new businesses in the state and create jobs. And this is dead center for that. We'll be hiring 141 people out there in Northwest Kansas. That's a big deal. But to further describe what it was all about, four of us were just sitting around a table out at the golf course in Goodland, Kansas one day and got to talking about, you know, you got the greatest, the best wheat in the world is grown right here within this Northwest Kansas area and Colorado and Nebraska, the tri-state area. And yet there's no mill, there's no bakery out here. And so we got to thinking about the way bread is distributed now. And what happens is somebody mills the wheat, or the farmer ships the wheat to a storage facility. Somebody buys it, and then they may ship it two or three other places before it ever gets to a mill to be milled into flour. Then that gets shipped to a bakery, and the flour might go through two or three spots before it ends up in the bakery. And then the bakery bakes the bread, and then jobbers come by, pick up the bread, and take it to the individual grocery stores. Well, that's a lot of moving around of the raw product. So what we came up with was we'll build a commercial bakery supported by a wheat mill. We'll buy the wheat from the farmers. They'll deliver it to our facility. We'll mill it into flour, blow it over into the bakery, bake it into bread, put it on trucks, and take it to a distribution warehouse in Kansas City, Associated Wholesale Grocers, and have it then delivered to the grocery stores right along with everything else that they deliver to their members. Well, that takes almost, 18-20% out of the cost of a loaf of bread when you eliminate all that middlemen and delivery system. And we can get, you know, the other program, probably no telling how long it takes to get the bread on the shelf. But our case, from the time we bake it into bread, it should be on the grocery store shelf within 3 or 4 days. It's just turning the whole thing upside down, because this whole system hasn't changed for 100 years, and we're disrupting the system.
0: Which is a good thing to do, because as we're learning, sadly, in various emergencies, there's all kinds of problems in the things that we've taken for granted. You know, we could spend a long time just talking about how the trade relationship that developed between the United States and Communist China really started in earnest in the year 2000, and that ended up resulting in the closure of like 80,000 American factories in the decades that followed, and all because we wanted to get stuff cheaper, but then we needed that stuff, and we're relying on somebody that currently is not really a friend of the United States. So doing the more and more home, here at home, from our food to our medicine seems to me to be a very wise thing to do.
1: Yeah. Well, you know, you mentioned something earlier about the owners of the bread companies and that we use in our country. One of the companies is owned by an investment firm in New York. The other one, and I think this is a national security issue, the other huge bread company is a Mexican company. So there isn't any reason that we can't be baking our own bread in the United States of America.
0: Yes. So this model that you're starting out with in Kansas, do you envision this something that then could be duplicated in other parts, particularly of the Midwest, or what's your ultimate goal here?
1: Yeah, we've already been contacted as people have learned about this and asking us if we could duplicate this in other parts of the country. We definitely plan to do that. We can easily, once we get the first one operating, we can easily duplicate it just about anywhere.
0: Well, that's exciting. I mean, you already took one company public, right? That tech company.
1: Yes, I have. We did. We took a company that back when we first, again, it was kind of like this. We discovered that police cars were still using VHS tapes in the trunk of the car to record their video. So we designed the first digital in-car video system for police cars. And as you mentioned earlier, we were successful in taking that public on NASDAQ and sold our product all over the world, really.
0: You know, Dave, I'm one of those people, I guess it's a sign of age. You know, I yearn for the simpler time that used to be in America and the better sense of community. Almost every day you see another story about people, they don't even know their neighbors.
1: Yeah.
0: You know, they've lived next door to somebody for 5 years.
1: Yeah.
0: And never done any more than, you know, wave and that's it. I came across a story the other day, I think it was a recent one, it was an article or an essay that you wrote about an earlier time in America when a flour sack could become a dress.
1: Yep.
0: And I found it to be a really moving story. Would you mind explaining what I'm referring to?
1: My grandfather, I was born in a little town in southern Arkansas, and my grandfather had he was quite the entrepreneur. He had a grocery store, he had a service station, he was the justice of the peace, he was the postmaster. But part of what happened, I'd work in the store when I was a little kid, and women would come in looking for the flour sacks when they were delivered, because they would take those sacks and make them into dresses. And I mean, the people in that little community, I mean, everybody was wearing cotton sack clothing because that was, you know, during World War II.
0: Yes.
1: And things were tight and raw materials were tight. So the one company I remember in particular, Dixie Lily Flour, they just did a tremendous job of coming up with patterns that the women just loved.
0: And so they actually decorated the flour sack because they knew that people on really tight budgets, this was a way to help what they were doing in order to pinch a penny until Abe cried out in pain and save a little bit of money.
1: Yeah, well, they had to buy the flour. That was a staple of their existence. And so to get a sack of flour that you could then use the sack for something else was just, and you know, that's, as you mentioned earlier, that's what I call connecting in your business, connecting with your constituents, your customers,
0: yes,
1: and serving their needs and more than just selling them something. And I commend the companies that recognized that at that time and did that. That was just pretty tremendous.
0: You know, Dave, one of the explanations for Dr. Dobson's success, the main explanation, of course, is that God blessed his ministry. But multiple people, I mean, this happened over the years. People would tell me, even when Dr. Dobson wasn't present, that when they listened to him over the radio, he sounded like their grandfather or their next door neighbor,
1: right,
0: or the guy he knew that they knew down the street. He had this ability to make every mother and father feel like he was talking directly to them. And I think that's the same kind of thing we had when, in a simpler time in America,
1: yes,
0: you know, when you knew the businessman down the street, he wasn't going to sell you a junker of a car because you'd see him in church in a couple of weeks and he was going to hear from you, right?
1: Mm-hmm.
0: So everything we can do to restore those connections in America, I think is going to be good for our future.
1: I totally agree. You know, because of my, I've lived a long time, I had the opportunity to be around when people still drove horse-drawn wagons to town to get their groceries. I picked cotton by hand, it, you know, took it over to the gin and watch it being ginned into bales. People just don't realize what it was like.
0: Yes. Yeah, now we love the new technology and so forth and the conveniences, but we've got to be able to rediscover that even with all of our gadgets and staring at our phones. We need to look at the guy across the table or the lady across the table or the child sitting there that needs guidance at dinner time. And that's, of course, what Jim devoted his ministry and life to, was getting families to do that family time together.
1: Sure.
0: Let me close by asking you, are you an optimist? Or I mean, we're obviously, as a man of faith, you're an optimist about how it all ends up. But what about America? Are you an optimist or a pessimist about whether our best days could still be ahead of us?
1: I'm totally an optimist, and our best days are ahead of us, because I see, as you mentioned, I see an awakening taking place amongst young people, and that's where it has to start. And I think we're in for the best times of our lives going forward. I really do.
0: Well, that's a great note to end on. Dave Owen. Dave, you've been an everyday hero through your entire life, your public service, your work in business, your work in your community and in your church. We need a lot more men and women like you. And I know if Dr. Dobson were here today, he would probably want to talk to you for another couple of hours. So. God bless you for all that you've done, and it's been a real pleasure to spend some time with you.
1: Thank you so much, Gary.
2: 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This has been a presentation of the Dr. James Dobson Family Institute. The freedoms we enjoy today were hard won by those who came before us, and it's up to all of us to protect them. Here at the Dr. James Dobson Family Institute, we're committed to defending religious liberty and the timeless values that shaped our nation. 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
3: Hello, this is Sabrina Fitzgerald. I'd like to share the seed of God's word with you today. Now let's listen to one very important key to walking in self-control in James 4, 6 through 7. In the New King James, it says, "But he gives more grace. Therefore, he says, God resists the proud, but gives grace to the humble. Therefore, submit to God, resist the devil, and he will flee from you." Oh, submission to God and humility. This is a tremendous key to self-discipline and self-control. It's a mark of maturity in your life when you can control yourself. You don't need a person walking you through it step by step, forcing you, making you do it. No, but you have control of yourself. This is a gift from God. It's a mark of maturity, and it comes from this key. Just simply humbling yourself before the Lord and submitting to him. I found one translation that translates that word submit to God. It says surrender to God. You know, there used to be a time in your life before you were born again that you were an enemy of God. The Bible says that we were enemies of God when we were dead in our trespasses and our sins. But now we've waved the white flag and we have surrendered. We have said, I'm not going to fight against you anymore. I'm going to go in your way. I'm submitted to you and I'm not going to resist you. I've heard humility referred to before, not as weakness, but as harnessed strength, like that stallion that's come under the reins. And now he is under the control of the one who's riding. And so we can yield, we can humble ourselves, we can harness the strength that God's given to us by yielding it over to the Lord. And this is a very powerful thing to do. It'll strengthen you with might. It'll give you power in spiritual warfare. It's vital that we walk in this today, that we will submit to God, not my way, but yours, that we won't be so proud as to think that our way could ever possibly be as good as or better than God's way. God's way is the highest and the best. I've heard that it's so important to remember that it's a strength and it's a maturity to be humble and to be submitted. And sometimes we think of children as having to be under, but you know, the Bible says that in a way we should become like those little kids. They're often yielding. They're under authority. And that's one way we should be, because the Bible says that this is a vital part of our life, that God has given us a spirit of self-control. Now, I'll tell you, if you want to walk by faith, self-control is just required. If you're going to act in faith, you're going to have to do some choosing of things that don't feel good, that aren't easy, that take discipline. So in order to act in faith, you've got to have this mark of maturity in your life. So humble yourself, submit yourself to God, walk in self-control today.
4: Today is Thursday, May 14th. Let's take a look at the weather for the Amarillo area. Overnight low tonight, low to mid 60s. Tomorrow, sunny skies, high temperature upper 90s, west wind 10 to 15 miles per hour. Saturday, sunny skies, high temperature upper 90s. On Sunday, we're expecting 100 degrees and a breezy day. Monday, another breezy day, high temperature mid 90s.
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1: Yesterday, we began an important discussion on suffering with Pastor Chad Roberts. Pastor Chad became blind as a young father, young husband, a preacher of the gospel, a pastor of a local church. Now he's written a book to help Christians as they navigate suffering. How can we develop an unshakable confidence in the God who will never leave us nor forsake us? Pastor Chad, thank you so much for joining me. It's great to talk with you again.
2: Oh, it's a joy to be here. Thank you.
1: Well, we're exploring a lot of very difficult questions about human suffering, and this is something that every single person on planet Earth has to struggle with and try to come to terms with why suffering. And in your book, you point out Moses, and he was no stranger to suffering. He was a man who had so much potential. In those early 40 years, so much was invested into Moses. He had the best education that Egypt could offer. He was in leadership training, if you will, to become part of the leadership over the kingdom. And then it all fell apart. He spent 40 years on the backside of the desert, as the Bible says, watching sheep. And it seems like everything has come crashing down. But God had a plan. God had a perfect timing. So how did God use suffering in Moses' life, especially towards the end of his life?
2: Well, you know, Josh, I often tell people, blindness may be unique to me, but like you're saying, suffering is common to every person. Everyone goes through something that is some type of loss or hurt or grief or wound or trauma, all kinds of things that we deal with. And Moses was no exception, a man that God used so much. And probably, you know, what stands out to me the most about Moses is that he was a man on the run. He was a man in hiding. Even when God told him to go back to Egypt, God reminded him, the men that sought your life, they are dead. You know what that tells me? Moses spent all those years looking over his shoulder. But doesn't God have a way of finding us? When we think we've ran as far as we can run, and we think we're hidden, we think we're obscure, no, God has a way, even if it's a bush in the backside of a desert.
1: Yes.
2: God has a way of getting our attention. And thank God he got Moses' attention the way that he did.
1: Absolutely. Another chapter that you speak about involves the life of King Jehoshaphat. That's probably not at the top of a lot of people's lists of their favorite Bible characters, although, you know, he had some wonderful traits about him. And there was a season where he was facing intense suffering, and it carries a powerful example to show us how we can handle those situations when we just don't know what to do. Can you explain what did King Jehoshaphat do, and how does that help us as we face the suffering that we walk through?
2: Well, I think he prayed one of the greatest prayers of the entire Bible.
1: Yes.
2: He said, "We don't know what to do, but our eyes are on you." And there are so many principles that we learn. I think we called that chapter, "Hold the Line," because that's what God told Israel to do. He said, "Stand still and hold the line." You know, that reminds me what Paul says. Sometimes when you've done all you can do, stand. And sometimes that's all we need to do. Why? Because what this chapter in the Bible teaches us so clearly, I love it, the battle's not ours. The battle is the Lord's.
1: Amen.
2: And when we really learn that, we're not going to waste our energy. We're not going to pursue the wrong things. We're not going to fight the wrong battles. We're going to stand in our faith. We're going to trust God's goodness. We're going to trust His sovereignty, and we are going to see God do His work in our lives.
1: Amen. And that's so powerful to think about. And I know that the battle is still going for you, and there's questions about those kinds of things. You know, do you ever wonder, and again, I'm getting very personal, so forgive me. But I know you talk about this in the book, but what if that healing doesn't come? What if that answer that you wanted, maybe to be healed from blindness, doesn't come? How have you learned that the battle is still the Lord's, even though He may not answer that prayer, especially in your situation?
2: Well, you know, Paul, I think, gave us a wonderful answer, and I know you and probably your listeners know it really well. Paul was given a thorn in the side. Prior to blindness, I don't think I could have ever used the word given. I think I would have said, I've been struck by, I've had calamity hit me. Paul used the word given like it's a gift, a thorn in the flesh. And what did he say? God told him, my grace is sufficient for you. And Paul said he is willing to go through those things for what purpose? That the power of Christ might rest upon him. The Lord asked me a few weeks ago, it's very, very odd the way I felt the Holy Spirit ask me this. The Lord said, Chad, you wrote a book, you got this publishing thing, you're doing all these interviews, you're all this publicity for blind faith. The Lord said, is it worth being blind? Because it's a dream come true for me. The Lord said, is blindness worth what you wanted? And I thought long and hard about it. And I said, Lord, no, it's not worth it. It's not worth a book deal. It's not worth interviews. It's not worth publicity. The Lord said, then where are you on this? And I thought long and hard. And I said, Lord, what blindness is worth is it's worth glorifying you. If this is the way that you want me to glorify you, it's worth every single moment. We all have those opportunities. It may not be a physical handicap like mine is. No matter what it is, we all have a cross that the Lord wants us to carry. And doing it, in my view, the Bible is what shapes our perspective. And we can do it with joy. We can do it with gladness. We can do it triumphantly, because it's Christ who does it through us.
1: Yes, amen. And that's one of the things that I love about you, your attitude. I know our radio listeners can't see us in the studio, but you've got so much joy, a smile on your face constantly. What has given you that sense of joy and peace and delight in the Lord in spite of the suffering that you've endured?
2: Well, as you know, Josh, John 15:5, Christ is the vine, and when we are connected to the vine, everything that is in God flows into us, the branch. So I have found love, joy, peace, patience, kindness, goodness, faithfulness, gentleness, self-control. All those things that are in God can flow into me. And so when Jesus says, my joy I give you, that's not a feeling, that's not an emotion, that's... If I had waited to feel joyful, that feeling would have never come in blindness.
1: Amen.
2: But it's a fruit of the Holy Spirit. Jesus said, my peace I give to you. It doesn't source out of us, and it doesn't source out of the circumstances of life. It's above it all because it comes out of God.
1: Amen. Friends, we're visiting with Pastor Chad Roberts. You can tell the energy that he brings and the passion that he brings for the Word of God and for the God of the Word, and how God has helped him to see through the darkness. And that's the title of the book, Blind Faith, Seeing God Through Darkness. You can pick up a copy today, 1-800-652-1144. 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Pastor Chad, I once had a seminary professor, and he said that he prayed for patience once, and he had 3 flat tires that day, and he said, I stopped praying for patience. But seriously, I know that God knows that growth never happens in a hurry. And so what is God doing when we face a season of waiting? I know you've written a chapter about that in your book as well.
2: I loved that chapter. We called it Delays Are Not Denials. You know, God loves waiting, and I hate it. I can remember with eyesight, Josh, I got more speeding tickets. I got more warnings than I got tickets, but I got pulled over more than what I should have. I drove fast. I hated red lights. I hated stop signs. I loathe waiting rooms. I hate to wait. And in that chapter, I realized one day, Christians today, this culture that we live in, I call them Amazon Prime Christians.
1: That's right? A good title.
2: If I pray, then God's job is to answer my prayer in 2 to 3 shipping days.
1: Yes.
2: And if it doesn't come within that time, then God's not doing his job. That's how we act. We may not say that out loud, but that's how we think so often. And God doesn't work that way. God is in the waiting. And I found for me that the more I learn to wait on God, the more pleasure I find in God.
1: Wow, what a powerful statement. And thank you so much for that. And we're coming up to something we were talking about before we came on the air, and that was what was one of your favorite chapters. And so I want to get to that one. And you talk about the man that Jesus healed that had the withered hand. It's in Mark chapter 3. And Jesus called him to reveal the part of his life that perhaps embarrassed him the most. Why would Christ call us to stretch forth our withered hands? What's the lesson that we can learn out of Mark chapter 3?
2: What I've learned is God cannot heal what we hide. And Christians love to hide things. You know, we get it from Adam and Eve, don't we? What did they do? They hid from God. And we hide things, whether it's vulnerabilities, whether it's traumas, whether it's hurts, whether it's whatever, fill in the blank. We hide things. And I just think, knowing that back then they wore long flowing robes, I think that man with the withered hand, I think he kept it tucked away. And one of the things that surprised me the most when I went blind is how embarrassed I felt. It embarrassed me when people would walk up to me that I should have known them, but I didn't know who I was talking to. It embarrassed me when I would spill a drink at a restaurant or bump into someone. There was so much embarrassment that I felt that I know in my heart when Jesus called that man forward, someone with disabilities, they don't want the spotlight. I think it mortified that man. And when Jesus said, stretch out your hand, that deformed hand, that withered hand, I think it teaches us that God, he wants to heal things in our life, but Satan does his best work when we keep things hidden. God does his best work when we expose it.
1: And so how can we do that? What was the process like for you and in scripture as well in Mark chapter 3, that exposure that you're speaking about?
2: Yeah. You know, for me, Josh, when I first did go blind, I didn't realize the trauma that it really was. You know, I was trying to go Sunday to Sunday. I was trying to just learn how to preach without being able to read my Bible, memorizing everything. I didn't realize the real trauma it was causing. So I just pushed everything down and tried to go Sunday to Sunday. You know, if I had realized back then the trauma it was, I would have put my entire family in Christian counseling. And, you know, we've made it through and we've gotten on the other side, but not without counseling. And I just didn't appreciate just how hard it was on my family.
1: Wow. And so we can bring those things to the Lord. And I know suffering really propels people to prayer. It propels people to think about what God is doing. And when you feel that suffering as a Christian, your reflex ought to be prayer. But there's different kinds of prayer that you talk about in the book. You talk about the difference between praying in faith and praying in fear. And I think this is connected with the man with the withered hand because there was so much fear that was holding him back. And Jesus was calling him to step forward in faith. What's the difference in praying in faith and praying in fear?
2: Well, I think sometimes I call it panicked praying. And I can tell when because I'm as human as anyone.
1: Sure.
2: I've got clay feet. And I can tell when I pray about something and there's some panic in it, I'll feel the Holy Spirit say, Chad, stop. You're not praying rightly. What did the disciples say? They said, Lord, teach us how to pray. I think that when we pray panicked prayers, we have a sense that we have to figure it out. We have to take control. We have to do it all. My wife says so often that, you know, many times doubt is not necessarily the opposite of faith. Control is. And if we can't control something, we get panicked. That's opposite of what faith is. Faith says, I trust God, period. I don't trust the outcome. I trust God.
1: That's so important, and it's so crucial that Christians, as Christians, that we learn that lesson, that we're not trusting the outcome. We're not looking for a blessing. We're looking for the one who is our Savior, and we're following after Him. And of course, speaking about our Savior, our Lord Jesus Christ was no stranger to suffering. What is some of the suffering of Christ and all that He did for us? What lessons have you gleaned from that and the good purposes of God behind suffering? When you think about the cross, that's yes. What you think about is the good purpose of God that came through that intense season of suffering.
2: Yes, I loved that chapter. We called it drinking from the cup of suffering. What I learned, probably my favorite principle I learned, Peter tells us that we are to walk in the footsteps of Jesus and that we are to learn from His example of suffering. In the Greek, what that means is to trace. Picture a child learning to trace out its letters. As I was going blind and writing some of this, my little boys were learning to read. Well, my boys have only known me blind. They've never known me with eyesight. So they would come up to me, you know, on my chest or my stomach or my arms. They would be like, Dad, is this a B? Or Dad, what direction? You know, what? Which way does a D go? And I would help them trace it out. That's how we are to view our sufferings with Jesus. We are learning from Him. Our brothers and sisters who have the wrong perspective, who think that suffering is only judgment, they only need to look at the life of Christ.
1: Yes.
2: He was sinless, and yet He suffered, not just on the cross, throughout His life. And I think that chapter beautifully lays that out.
1: Yeah, friends, we're visiting with Pastor Chad Roberts. We're talking about the book, Blind Faith, Seeing God Through the Darkness. So many powerful lessons that you can learn, and it's just been one great quote after another. If I was trying to take notes, I would just be writing furiously as many of the lines that you have thrown out, Pastor Chad, and I'm so grateful that we've been able to spend this time together. We do have a couple minutes left, but I want to tell people how they can get a copy of the book. You can order it by giving us a call, 1-800-652-1144. 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The book again is called Blind Faith, Seeing God Through the Darkness by Pastor Chad Roberts. I promised on the previous program that we would return to Paul's suffering and how that he could have an eternal perspective on his suffering. Let's elaborate on that a little bit more. We do have a couple minutes left. And so, Pastor Chad, how did the Apostle Paul maintain an eternal perspective that kept him focused through ministry, through the hardships that he endured? And how can we have that same attitude today?
2: Paul taught us that our afflictions, when you compare them to eternity, they're light and they're momentary. It makes me think of 1 Peter 4:19, where Peter tells suffering Christians, let those who suffer according to the will of God. I mean, how do you know if you're suffering according to God's will? Because there's a great deal of suffering that comes from sin and consequences from sinful choices. And Peter makes that distinction. But he says, how do you know you're suffering according to God's will? When we've entrusted our soul to a faithful Creator, I've learned that when there's nothing I can do to change my circumstance, there's nothing, it's beyond, it's out of my control. That's when I'm suffering in God's will. And then he said, at the end of that verse, continue to do good. That's what Paul did. He never stopped any sufferings. He suffered incredibly, and it's chronicled in the Bible, but he never stopped. Why? Because he had an eternal view, an eternal perspective. And that's what Christians today, we need that same perspective in the Bible. Gives it to us.
1: Amen. We just have about a minute or so left, and I just want you to be able to speak to our audience any message that you have on your heart that you would like to leave with our audience.
2: Well, I would encourage believers, always choose joy. Understand that joy is not a feeling. It's not an emotion. It's a choice. I would have vivid dreams when I first went blind. I would wake up from a vivid dream to pitch blackness, but I would sit on the edge of my bed. I would say, this is the day that the Lord has made. I will rejoice. I will be glad in it. And as I chose joy, the more I chose it, the more fruit the Holy Spirit increased and gave me. And He'll do that for you as well.
1: Amen. Pastor Chad Roberts, thank you so much for joining us for these 2 days of programming. And friends, I know this has been a blessing to you. It's been an encouragement to me. If you want to get a copy of the book, it's called Blind Faith, Seeing God Through Darkness. 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Pastor Chad, again, thank you so much for your time.
2: Thank you.
0: 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Many of the world's mythology tell of a chaos dragon that was defeated at the founding of the world. Genesis 1 is void of the mention of any such monster, but the Bible is not. Time to explore this chaos with author and Marginal Mysteries host, Micah Van Hus.
3: There is a consistent pattern across ancient cultures when they describe the beginning of the world. Civilizations, separated by geography, language, and time, often tell creation stories that begin in a similar way. These accounts typically describe a state of darkness, deep waters, and some form of chaotic or serpentine force that must be subdued before the world becomes ordered and livable. In Babylonian tradition, the Enuma Elish describes Tiamat, a primordial sea figure associated with chaos, who is defeated by Marduk. In Vedic literature, the Rig Veda presents Indra overcoming Vritra, a serpent that restrains the waters. Egyptian texts describe the ongoing conflict between Ra and Apep, a serpentine representing disorder. In Canaanite tradition, Bel defeats Yam and the serpent Lotan. Greek mythology preserves a similar structure in the defeat of Typhon by Zeus. While these accounts differ in theology and detail, they share a recognizable framework. The world begins in a chaotic condition, often represented by water and a serpent or dragon. Order is then established through a decisive act, usually involving conflict. Whether these similarities reflect shared memory, cultural exchange, or recurring human interpretation, the pattern itself is difficult to ignore. When the Bible presents the true account of creation, it begins with similar imagery, but removes the idea of conflict entirely. Genesis 1 opens with the statement, "In the beginning God created the heaven and the earth, and the earth was without form and void, and darkness was upon the face of the deep." The phrase "without form and void" comes from the Hebrew terms tohu and bohu, which describe a state of desolation or unformed emptiness. The deep, translated from the Hebrew tihum, refers to the primordial waters. These elements closely resemble the conditions described in other ancient traditions. However, the key difference is that in Genesis, the deep is not personified. It's not presented as a god, a rival, or an opposing force. Instead of conflict, the biblical account emphasizes divine authority expressed through speech. The next verse states, "And God said, let there be light, and there was light." Creation proceeds through a series of commands, each one bringing structure and function to the previously unformed world. The waters are divided, boundaries are established, and the environment becomes suitable for life. The distinction is central to understanding the biblical perspective. Where other traditions describe a struggle between competing forces, Genesis presents a single, sovereign creator who brings order without resistance. The deep does not oppose him, it responds to his commands. Later passages in scripture introduce language that is more consistent with the imagery found in ancient mythologies. Psalm 74, for example, states, "Thou didst divide the sea by thy strength. Thou breakest the heads of the dragons in the waters. Thou breakest the heads of Leviathan in pieces." Here the text refers to dragons and Leviathan, a figure often associated with a sea serpent. This raises the question of whether the Bible acknowledges the same type of chaos monster found in other traditions. The answer appears to be yes, but with an important qualification. In Scripture, these figures are never presented as equals to God. They are created beings subject to His authority. In the ancient world, where competing creation stories were common, this distinction would have been clear. The message is straightforward. The world is not the result of conflict between gods, it is the result of command. The deep is not a threat, it's part of the created order. Chaos does not compete with God, it is defined and limited by Him. This is the foundation of the rest of Scripture builds on, from the Psalms to the prophets to Revelation.
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1: Today is Thursday, May 14th. Let's take a look at the weather for the Amarillo area. Overnight low tonight, low to mid 60s. Tomorrow, sunny skies, high temperature upper 90s, west wind 10 to 15 miles per hour. Saturday, sunny skies, high temperature upper 90s. On Sunday, we're expecting 100 degrees and a breezy day. Monday, another breezy day, high temperature mid 90s. 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
1: John Osteen is next. John Osteen was a great preacher. Diana and I always enjoyed being able to hear Brother Osteen. He has been gone now since 1999, but thanks to recordings, we're able to continue to hear great messages from this great pastor, John Osteen. Here's a portion of one of those messages right now.
3: But you see, we ought to purify ourselves. I would walk away from that. I wouldn't have any part of that. I wouldn't make merchandise of God's people. And listen, hold on a minute. I don't care what anybody else does. I'm not going to stop blessing people. I'm going to keep on. I don't care what they do. But the Bible says purify yourself. Now, I'm not going to look these people up. I'm going to leave them alone. They're going to have to purify themselves. Now, you people from other countries, don't you go back and say I said that. I think we ought to purify ourselves. I think we ought to live pure and honest before God. I wasn't planning to say that at all. He that hath this hope in him purifieth himself even as he is pure. I wish you would turn to the book of 2 Corinthians, chapter 7.

hath he that believeth with an infidel? Say, I'm a believer. Or what agreement hath the temple of God with idols? Say, I'm the temple of God. For you are the temple of the living God. For God has said, I will dwell in them and walk in them, and I will be their God. They shall be my people. Wherefore, come out from among them and be ye separate, saith the Lord, and touch not the unclean thing. And I will receive you and will be a father unto you, and you shall be my sons and daughters, saith the Almighty. Having therefore these promises, dearly beloved, let us cleanse ourselves. See, God expects you to cleanse yourself. Let us cleanse ourselves from what? All filthiness of the flesh and spirit, perfecting holiness in the fear of God. Now, you know, it says all filthiness of the flesh. I don't think that means, you know, we have to teach people to take a bath and use deodorant. But it could mean that. You're not an honor to God just because you smell bad. I mean, you know, some people do need to be taught the filthiness of the flesh is an abomination. We ought to learn to be clean. God taught people to be clean. But the filthiness of the flesh, that's found in the works of the flesh, found in Galatians chapter 5. You don't need to turn there. Let me read it to you out of the Amplified Bible. What is the filthiness of the flesh? Having therefore these promises, dearly beloved, let us cleanse ourselves. Everybody say, I'm going to cleanse myself from all filthiness of the flesh and spirit, perfecting holiness in the fear of God. Okay, now here's the filthiness of the flesh. It says, now the doings of the practices are the filth of the flesh are clear. They're obvious. Here they are. You cleanse yourself from these things. Immorality, impurity, indecency, idolatry, sorcery, enmity, strife, jealousy, anger, ill temper, selfishness, divisions, party spirit, factions, sects with peculiar opinions and heresies, envy, drunkenness, carousing, and the like. I warn you beforehand, just as I did previously, that those that do such things shall not inherit the kingdom of God. But I don't know about you, but I don't want to do one of those things. Not one of them tempts me. I don't have any desire to do any of them. Cleanse yourself from the filthiness of the flesh. Sorcery, witchcraft is a filthiness of the flesh. It's your flesh. It's a work of the flesh. All these things. It says, having these promises, let's cleanse ourselves from the filth of the flesh and the spirit. David said, renew a right spirit within me. I'm telling you, God will judge you quicker on sins in your spirit than he will on fleshly sins. But we cleanse ourselves. Somebody said, pray with me about whether I'll be living with this woman or not that I'm not married to. You don't have to pray about that. I mean, you got to be kidding. Pray with me as to whether I should beat my wife. I'll tell you, if I was a woman, and I'm not, I'm fully masculine, all 5'7". But if I was a woman and I had a husband that beat me, I'd catch him sleeping, get me a big iron skillet, and knock the living daylights out of him. I would. You said, that's not spiritual. I know. That's why I'm enjoying it. I'd tell him, listen, if you beat me again while you're sleeping, I'm going to get me a hot pan of grease. I'm going to pour it from your head to your toe. You say, would you? No, I'd tell him, it'd put the fear of God in him. I don't think women ought to have to be put up with beating. Now, if you go do this, don't tell him I said you to do it. I told you what I'd do. I wouldn't want my daughters, any of my daughters, if I found out that those men beat my daughters. I'm telling you, you talk about 5'7". You talk about a whirlwind. You talk about getting right. One big old fella

0: came up to a little fella and he said, you better be careful. 1, 2, 3 and I'll get all over you. And the little fella looked up and said, 4, 5, 6, you'll get all off too. Don't you let somebody tell you submission is letting your husband beat you. Every husband is supposed to treat his wife like Jesus treats the church, and Jesus does not beat the church. He nourishes it and blesses it. You say, you sure mean. I say what you think. I get these thoughts from you. And there are a few others I got from some of you women that I'm not going to tell what you're planning to do. I think one of the most terrible things in the world is for a big old man to bully a woman. So, John, you leave Gladys alone. I know I could call his name because I know it's not true. Amen. Cleanse yourself. Cleanse yourself from all the filthiness, all of this. Immorality, impurity, indecency. Indecent. You just ought to dress decent and look decent, you know? He said, well, Brother Osteen, that's kind of personal. I know it's personal, but I'm telling you, we ought to dress decent. Indecency, you ought to cleanse yourself. Jealousy and anger, we know about that. Strife, we ought to cleanse ourselves. I'm telling you, I'm over 39. And your temper does not get better with age. You have to cleanse yourself. You have to make up your mind that you're going to take care of it yourself. Could I have a little bitty amen? Amen. Envy, drunkenness, carousing. That's wild parties. You notice envy and drunkenness is in the same, just connected there? Somebody says, I don't drink. Yeah, but if you envy everybody, you're just as bad as the drunkard. But the point I'm making is you have to cleanse yourself. How many of you are not perfect? Say amen. Amen. How many of you working on things in your life? Say amen. Amen. Well, you're doing the will of God. You're doing the will of God. God told you. Okay, let me look at one other scripture, and that is in book of James. James chapter 4. James chapter 4. Okay. Look at verse 6. But he giveth more grace. Say, thank God for that. Wherefore, he saith, God resists the proud, but he gives grace to the humble. Submit yourselves therefore to God. Resist the devil and he'll flee from you. Amen. Draw nigh to God and he will draw nigh to you. Cleanse your hands. You cleanse your hands. See, it's up to us. Cleanse your hands, you sinners. And so, and you know, sometimes we do fall into sin, do things wrong. We're to cleanse our hands. Stop. Say, oh God, I'm sorry. I made a mistake. I want you to cleanse me. Cleanse your hands, you sinners. And purify your hearts, you double-minded. See, God told you to do it. Be afflicted and mourn and weep. Now listen, let your laughter be turned to mourning. Listen, did you know we're living in a day when people can commit adultery and run around with somebody else's wife or be impure, indecent, or even into abnormal sexual behaviors and behavior and never weep over it, never be concerned about it, and just say, well, you know, that's just one of those things. You don't know. God said, cleanse your heart, you double-minded. And then he said, be afflicted and mourn and weep. Let your laughter be turned to mourning and your joy to heaven. There ought to be a godless sorrow when we displease God. Or they say, well, you know, I just made a mistake. That's all. No, when we break the heart of God, it ought to break our heart. The whole point of the message is this. God expects you to do something about it. He said, you cleanse your hands. You cleanse your hearts from all filthiness of the flesh and of the spirit. And he said, any man that hath this hope in him will purify himself. So draw a little circle around you and pray and work on everything on the inside. And God will bless you. Listen, it doesn't take much to be blessed of God. You know, Dodie and I are real imperfect. Real imperfect. You know, we confess our sins to you all the time and kid about them, but we do. Sometimes I've come into this pulpit, I fell lower than a snake's belly. I had to remind the devil, I'm not preaching John Osteen, I'm preaching Jesus and the Bible. But he tries to condemn me because I sometimes come, you know, not feeling too good about things. You say, tell me. I'm not going to tell you. Just, you know, just the normal things of life. You don't always, you know, have everything just like you ought to. But I tell you, we're working. We're not perfect, but we're sincere in our motive. We're not greedy for money. We don't have a double standard. We're open and honest. Now, I'm not bragging on myself. I'm just saying it doesn't take much to please God and let him bless you with a great church and a worldwide ministry. He's just looking for somebody that'll do exactly what I'm talking about. It's these little side deals and these little secret sins and these little things. You think God can't see in your house? See in your life? Sure he can. Where are the people who will purify themselves, cleanse themselves, get everything right? Well, you say, Brother Osteen, I got a lot to work on. Well, so have I. But let's don't be discouraged. Let's just keep on working.
1: We'll stop there right there for today and continue with more preaching from John Osteen next time. We have messages or portions of messages from Brother Osteen Monday through Friday. The first one is heard early in the morning at 3:15 a.m. And we repeat the portion of preaching from Brother Osteen that we brought early in the morning, later in the afternoon at 4:30 p.m. This is a unique ministry here at Kingdom Keys Network. You're able to hear some great preaching from preachers that have been gone for a long time and whose ministry doesn't produce radio programs themselves, but we put them together here for you at Kingdom Keys Network so you can continue to be blessed with this great preaching from preachers in the past that still have a message for today.
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4: Texas may display the Ten Commandments once again in public classrooms. We're going to be talking about this on Faith and Freedom. I'm Matt Staver, founder and chairman of Liberty Counsel. Joining me is Holly Mead.
5: Well, the U.S. Fifth Circuit Court of Appeals recently ruled 9-8 to allow Texas to display the Ten Commandments in public school classrooms across the state. And of course, this battle has been going back and forth for quite a while, and this ruling actually lifts a lower court block on the 2025 Ten Commandments law that had passed in the Texas State House and the State Senate.
4: Yeah, so in January, the Fifth Circuit Court of Appeals heard oral arguments in the case alongside a similar case involving Louisiana's Ten Commandments law. The court dismissed Louisiana's case as premature since the case hinged on yet unresolved questions about how its Ten Commandments displays will be presented in the classrooms, which allowed Louisiana's law to remain in effect for the time being. However, the court found that the Texas law, due to its clear, uniform requirements, could be decided and determined that the law does not violate either the Establishment Clause or the Free Exercise Clause of the First Amendment. So this is a great decision. The First Circuit Court of Appeals summarized its reasoning, stating that modern Establishment clause analysis no longer applies the Lemon test of the previous Kentucky Ten Commandments case of Stone versus Graham, but instead looks to historical significance and whether a law resembles a founding era understanding of religious establishment. Applying that approach, the court concludes that the classroom display requirement does not amount to religious establishment or religious coercion and does not substantially burden students or parents' religious exercise.
5: Yeah, in fact, the circuit judge Duncan wrote that the law looks nothing like a historical religious establishment. It requires no religious exercise or observance. Students are neither catechized on the commandments nor taught to adopt them, nor are the teachers commanded to proselytize students who ask about the displays or contradict students who disagreement. It simply puts a poster on a classroom wall. Yes, plaintiffs have a sincere religious disagreement with this content, but that does not transform the poster into a summons to prayer. Well, this is great, because the Texas law has none of the elements of a founding era establishment of religion. The district court erred in ruling that the law violates the Establishment Clause.
4: So the one good thing about this case that's really nice is, you know, in 2022, there were two cases that went to the United States Supreme Court. Our case, Shurtleff versus City of Boston, in which the lower court used the 1971 Lemon versus Kurtzman decision from the Supreme Court to censor anything that would have a religious viewpoint. No matter they had all these other flags that they allowed, you could actually allow the flag in question, the Christian flag, but you couldn't actually think that it was Christian on the application. If you stated that it was something other than Christian on the application, it was okay. So it was your perception of the flag, what it represents.
5: Is it Christian? And that's a Lemon test, right?
4: Or is it secular? And they said, Lemon's, if you think it's Christian, Lemon says you can't have it.
5: But then, it wasn't just flags, though, was it? It was monuments, nativity scenes,
4: anything, but
5: Bible
4: that's how
5: studies.
4: So that's the ruling that came up in our case. We got a 9-0 decision in favor that rejected the Lemon test. All nine justices rejected it. And then a few weeks later, a similar case involving Coach Kennedy, same situation. You can kneel on the football field after the game, but if your purpose for kneeling is religious, that is, you're silently praying, then Lemon says you can't do it. If your purpose for kneeling is anything other than religious, then it's okay. So same posture, different purpose, same flag, different perception. Lemon says you can't have it if you perceive the flag to be Christian. Lemon says you can't kneel if your purpose is being religious in nature. And those cases then went to the Supreme Court. We won 9-0. And then the Coach Kennedy case came down, and the court ultimately sided with Coach Kennedy and finally overruled the Lemon test, citing our case, Shurtleff, saying just recently, a few weeks ago, nine justices all agreed that Lemon didn't apply.
5: Lemon is dead.
4: So that killed the Lemon test. We had been litigating since the founding of Liberty Counsel in 1989 to overturn this 1971 Lemon versus Kurtzman decision. And finally that happened in 2022. And so we said that that made a huge change within the legal landscape. Now, the other case that had a big impact was Roe versus Wade being overturned. And so that took a lot of the oxygen out of the air, if you will. People were focused on that, as they rightly should be. But the other big development of 2022 is this, overruling Lemon. So the 1971 Lemon decision was overruled. The 1973 Roe versus Wade decision was overruled. Big, big year of 2022. But what happened is, because Lemon had been around for 51 years, some lower judges or even attorneys, they were used to Lemon. It's kind of like, you know, you have a dog on a leash. They used to only go in a certain distance. You take them off the leash, they still only go a certain distance. You have an electric fence around your yard. Animals realize they can't cross that. You turn the electric fence off. You try to get them to cross that. They're not going to cross it because they're used to being caged in.
5: That pattern of behavior.
4: So yeah. The pattern of behavior of following Lemon, despite what the Supreme Court did in 2022, didn't change some people, some attorneys, or some judges' pattern of trying to rely upon it because they liked the old system.
5: Yeah, and Scalia said they used to pull it out of the closet like a skeleton, so they're still trying to do that.
4: They still tried to do it. Now, this particular case, the lower court actually relied upon Lemon. Yeah, relied upon Lemon, uh-oh, even though Lemon was overturned. Relied upon Lemon, saying, well, it really wasn't fully overturned. Read the decisions. And so now, the Fifth Circuit Court of Appeals, sitting what's called en banc, all the judges together, had this decision 9-8. And they ruled, no, you know what? Lemon is dead. It's a new day. And as the Supreme Court said, we are to now consider these Establishment Clause challenges in light of the historical nature of our Constitution and our history. Mm-hmm. And so that's why they said, when you go back and you look at the Ten Commandments, they're a passive display on a wall. They don't have any indicia of an establishment of religion. Yeah, people might disagree with it, but that doesn't mean it's unconstitutional. It's not an establishment of religion. So yes, this upholds the Ten Commandments. That's a great decision. That's the result. But even bigger is it finally is the first mm-hmm. major decision that says, you know what? Lemon is dead. It's a new day, we're moving forward, and now we're going to interpret the First Amendment according to its original understanding.
5: Yeah, maybe we need to send them our press releases so they can get educated. But I mean, the Ten Commandments, there's at least 50 of them inside and outside the United States Supreme Court, so they don't seem to have an issue with that.
4: Well, you know, the interesting thing is under Lemon, they had a hard time dealing with stuff like that. So some of the judges would say, like for example, In God We Trust. In God We Trust, you put it on your currency. It's our national motto. So how do you deal with that under Lemon? Well, under Lemon, that would be unconstitutional. Under the Lemon test, it would be unconstitutional. But judges didn't want to go that far and overrule our national motto and change all our currency.
5: But that's part of our Judeo-history, our foundation.
4: Right. So what they did was they said, well, you know what? We've said it so many times, it's no longer religious anymore. Well, think about that. So we said it so many times, it's no longer religious. So that means if somebody had challenged it early on when we hadn't said In God We Trust too many times yet, then it would be unconstitutional. Somehow it lost its religious importance and now it's no longer religious. It's crazy stuff that
5: kind
4: Lemon
5: of scary
4: caused.
5: They're ruling that way.
4: That all was the nonsense of Lemon.
5: Yeah.
4: That was the, or, you know, a nativity scene. It could be constitutional, but you know what? It might not be because Santa Claus is not close enough to the nativity.
5: That was one of those 70s decisions.
4: Yeah, see how close Santa Claus is to the nativity scene. If Santa Claus is too far away, then it's unconstitutional. If Santa Claus is really close, oh, maybe it might be okay. All that nonsense is gone. Thank God it's all gone. Lemon is dead. This is a new day. And as the Supreme Court said, we need to interpret the Establishment Clause by reference to historical practices and understanding. For more information, go to Liberty Counsel's website, lc.org.
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6: This is Chuck Harding with A Moment for America. Another biblical principle of our Constitution is the sacred law of property ownership. Our founders said life and liberty are secure only as long as the right of property is secure. The right of property is the pursuit of happiness. This goes to the principle found in 1 Kings 21:3, where Naboth, referring to his vineyard, said to Ahab, "The Lord forbid it me that I should give the inheritance of my fathers unto thee." the biblicist John Locke reasoned that God gave all the resources of the earth to mankind as a gift. Now, when someone uses these resources to invent a product, found a corporation, or simply become a landowner, the sacred law of property ownership begins and is guarded through title deeds, copyrights, trademarks, etc. Yet John Adams warned, the moment the idea is admitted into society, property ownership is not as sacred as the laws of God, tyranny begins. In fact, it is unconstitutional for the government to be involved in business. There are over 17 codified restrictions against governmental involvement. Prosperity depends upon the wholesome stimulation following four basic freedoms of operation: the freedom to try, to buy, to sell, and to fail. Unnecessary governmental restrictions, unfair trade practices, bailouts, and stimulus packages weaken the financial strength of our nation. But when government gets out of the way, the free market system, constitutionally stated as, again, the pursuit of happiness, produces the highest level of prosperity and brings our nation to strength. This is Chuck Harding. Think about it, America. For more on this subject and other issues, go to missiontoamerica.us.
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1: Today is Thursday, May 14th. Let's take a look at the weather for the Amarillo area. Overnight low tonight, low to mid 60s. Tomorrow, sunny skies, high temperature upper 90s, west wind 10 to 15 miles per hour. Saturday, sunny skies, high temperature upper 90s. On Sunday, we're expecting 100 degrees and a breezy day. Monday, another breezy day, high temperature mid 90s.
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1: 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Welcome to the program. You're listening to the Eat Right Health Promotion Center Wellness Hour. I am your host, Tim Cunningham. 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Or you can watch the program on Facebook Live at Kingdom Keys Network. And we will answer those questions as well. So Eat Right has been in Amarillo since 1950. Same family, one store. We're at the corner of I-40 and Georgia in Wolfland Square. We are a full-service health food store with vitamins, minerals, herbs, groceries. We have a restaurant with an organic salad bar. We have a juice bar. We have a smoothie bar. We have basically anything that you could think of in the health food industry available to you there at Eat Right. The difference between us and everybody else is we've been doing this a very long time. And we're pretty picky about the things that we carry and the things that we sell in the store. So you can count on having good stuff whenever you go to Eat Right. All right, let's get into the program. New study coming out from Mass General Brigham. They analyzed data from older adults who participated in a randomized clinical trial. And they found that 2 years of a multivitamin use was linked to slower biological aging across several DNA-based measurements. The effect was equal to roughly four fewer months of biological aging over the course of the study. It was published in the journal Nature Medicine. There is a lot of interest today in identifying ways to not just live longer, but to live better. And I think that's really the key to all of this. This is coming out of their Division of Preventive Medicine at Mass General. If you can live, lots of people are living longer. I mean, there's no question we have longer longevity. But we have people who are living longer who are in a nursing home, taking 15 different medications, who do not function. Versus we have people who are living longer, who are living at home, who are still mowing their yard, who are driving their car, doing their shopping, and living a normal type of life. They're getting older. They're not able to do some of the things that they used to do, but they're not laying in a bed all day long, popping polypharmacy, as it's called, with 15 different types of medications, and dealing with that. So it was exciting to see benefits of a multivitamin linked with markers of biological aging. The study opens the door to learning more about accessibility, safe interventions that contribute to healthier, high-quality aging. So biological age reflects how quickly the body is aging at the cellular level, which may differ from a person's actual age in years. And to measure this, they looked at the epigenetic clock, which estimates biological aging by examining small chemical changes in DNA over time. Epigenetics, and we've talked about this here on this program many times, is a predisposition to developing a certain condition. You have the genetic ability to develop breast cancer if you have the BRCA gene, but you don't have to activate the BRCA gene, and therefore you will not get breast cancer. Epigenetics is the activation of a gene that leads to a genetic risk. And that's what this study was looking at, is how does a multivitamin affect these epigenetic factors? So these clocks focus on regions of the DNA involved in controlling gene activity, known as DNA methylation. I mean, because these changes naturally shift with age, scientists can use them to estimate aging speed and even predict links to disease and mortality. The new research used information from the COCOA supplement multivitamin outcome study, which is what's called the COSMOS study. It's a long-running clinical trial involving older adults. The investigators examined DNA methylation data from blood samples collected from 958 healthy participants whose average chronological age was 70. The participants in the trial were randomly assigned to one of four groups: daily cocoa extract and multivitamin, daily cocoa extract and placebo, placebo and multivitamin, or placebo only. They compared changes in five separate epigenetic clocks at the beginning of the study and again after 1 and 2 years. Compared with participants who received only placebos, those taking a multivitamin showed slower biological aging across all five measurements. Two of the clocks, which are strongly associated with mortality risk, showed statistically significant slowing. Overall, the findings suggest that multivitamin use reduced biological aging by about 4 months during the 2-year period. The strongest effects appeared in participants whose biological age was already ahead of their chronological age when the trial began. So that tells you that it's never too late to start taking a multivitamin. So they plan to do follow-up research to determine if the slowing of biological aging observed through these five epigenetic clocks and additional or new ones persists after the trial ends. Obviously, more research is needed in order to understand how slowing biological aging may influence long-term health outcomes. The COSMOS team plans to continue studying whether the effects of daily multivitamin use could help explain previous findings connected to improved cognition and lower risk of cancer and cataracts. A lot of people take a multivitamin without necessarily knowing any benefits from taking it, so the more we can learn about its potential health benefits, the better. Within COSMOS, they are fortunate and excited to build upon a rich resource of biomarker data to test how two interventions may improve biological aging and reduced age-related clinical outcomes. So this is the same research study that was done 2 or 3 months ago, looking at people who take multivitamins are less likely to develop mental cognition issues. So it tends to help their brain work better. I think this is a great example of the importance of making sure that you're getting all the nutrients. In this day and age, everybody says, oh, I can get everything I need from the food that I eat. And that is just not the case anymore. The quality of the food that we have and the quality of the food that is being consumed is not like it was 30, 40 years ago. And I think we can later in the program, we're going to talk about colorectal cancer. And there was a guy in that research study who talked about how 30 to 35 years ago, he never saw colorectal cancer in people under the age of 50. And now that's the main number of people that he sees. So it is impossible to get everything you need from the food that you eat. And a multivitamin is what covers the basis, gives you all of the nutrients that are in their minimal amounts. None of them are very therapeutic, but they at least cover the basis to keep you from developing a deficiency disease. My suggestion is that you do not buy a synthetic multivitamin. We know for sure that synthetic nutrients are not absorbed or recognized in the body. They merely pass right on through, or they and lodge in various parts of the body. For example, we've seen studies with vitamin E, for example, a synthetic form of vitamin E that's radioactively isotoped, where somebody takes it, goes to the liver, and it never leaves, versus a natural source of vitamin E will circulate through the body and be utilized the way it's supposed to be. Antioxidants are hugely important in helping with the prevention of damage to the cell, which is what increases the risk of cancer. So when we talk about antioxidants, we're talking about beta-carotene, vitamin C, vitamin E, selenium, various types of phytochemicals that come from plants are hugely important in that as well. Sulforaphane, indole-3-carbinols, DIM, I mean, the list goes on and on and on. Polyphenols and whatnot. It is difficult to get these naturally occurring nutraceuticals from the food because the vast majority of the food that is being consumed is being conventionally raised. So when we look at studies comparing organic to non-organic produce, standard produce, for example, a lot of the nutritional nutrients that are found there, there's not a huge difference. There is a higher quantity of certain types of minerals in organic produce versus non-organic. But the biggest thing that we see is the dramatic increase in these phytochemicals that are so important in the prevention of different types of diseases. And, the classic example that I give on this program many times is if you take broccoli, which broccoli is very high in sulforaphane, which is what makes it taste like sulfur when you burp it. That sulforaphane is high in indole-3-carbinols. It's high in DIM. It's high in these components that are beneficial in helping to prevent excessive amounts of hormones in your body. Excessive amount of hormones could be estrogen. It could be testosterone. It could be progesterone. It doesn't matter. And it is very beneficial in the prevention of prostate cancer and breast cancer and uterine cancer and so forth. High concentrations of these sulforaphanes are found in broccoli. And the reason for that is because in an organic plant that does not use pesticides or herbicides, there is an insect that will walk up there and nibble on that plant. And its defense mechanism is to increase the concentration of sulforaphane so that the leaf does not taste good to that insect. And they'll leave. A produce that is grown traditionally, that is sprayed with insecticides and pesticides and so forth, that bug will walk up there and nibble on, or he won't even get there because he'll die before he gets there. So there is no natural response to an invasion that leads to a higher concentration of these phytochemicals. And that is the biggest, most important thing that you need to hear out of this. Is that if you can get as much organic into your diet, you are going to get a higher concentration of these phytochemicals that are so important in helping with disease prevention. Whether it be cancer, whether it be heart disease, whether it be macular degeneration, I mean, the list goes on and on. It doesn't matter what the disease is. The higher the concentration of these phytochemicals, the better off you are going to be. And that is why there is a difference between traditional produce and organic produce. You can taste the difference. I will challenge you. Go buy an organic tomato. Go buy a conventional tomato, and you can taste the difference. Buy an organic apple versus a traditional apple. There is no comparison in the nutrients that you're finding there. With a multivitamin, I think it's very important not only that it's natural, that it does not contain any synthetic ingredients. The easiest way to look at that is look at the vitamin E. It will give you the scientific name next to the vitamin E on the label. It will say either D-alpha tocopherol, which is a natural form of vitamin E, or it will say DL-alpha tocopherol, which is a synthetic form of vitamin D, or vitamin E, sorry. That is the easiest way to look at whether it is a natural or a synthetic product. I would encourage you also to make sure that you're getting one that is specific to your age and your sex. There are different needs as you get older, and there are different needs between men and women. My favorite is the Multistarts from Natural Factors, the Multistart for men, Multistart 50 plus, Multistart for women, Multistart for women plus. So it covers different areas of the aging process that are so important. It also gives you a high enough quantity of nutrients that makes it worthwhile. It's not just sitting at the RDA. You're getting higher quantities than the RDA. It's a fantastic product, and it works very well. But I think that age specificity, age specificity, I guess that's the word, as well as the sex specificity because of the different needs. For example, men need more prostate. Women have issues with menopause. There are a little bit of a different fluctuation in the nutrients that are found in them. They also go through dissolution tests to make sure that they're absorbed and in the bloodstream within 20 minutes. They go through third-party testing through Isura to make sure that you're actually getting what the product states on the label and that it's free of contaminants and glyphosates and all of the different contaminants that are commonly found in most of the nutrients. So important information, and they're not expensive. All right, let's take a break. Phone number is 806-359-8855. Outside of Amarillo, 888-395-1211. When you call in, be sure and dial extension 108. Send a text message to 806-898-8803 or watch the program on Facebook Live at Kingdom Keys Network. We'll take a quick break and be right back.
0: 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There is ample truck parking space behind the store just off I-40 at Georgia Street. The telephone number is 806-353-7476. Eat Right presents this program on the Kingdom Keys Network each Thursday at 5 p.m. and each Friday at 1 a.m.
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1: 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Welcome back to the program. You're listening to the Eat Right Health Promotion Center Wellness Hour. I am your host, Tim Cunningham. We're coming to you live from the studios here at the Kingdom Keys Network in Amarillo. 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Send a text message, 806-898-8803, or watch the program on Facebook Live, and we will answer those questions as well. All right, so an interesting study came out looking at a partial meniscectomy, which is one of the most common orthopedic surgeries worldwide. While its use has declined in Finland in recent years, it remains a routine treatment in many countries. A meniscectomy is where you have a torn meniscus, basically, and they go in and they shave the meniscus. It's probably the most common knee surgery that is going on in the orthopedic world. The long-term results paint a concerning picture. Patients who underwent partial meniscus surgery do not experience better outcomes than those who had a fake surgery. In fact, they tended to do worse. After a decade, these patients reported more knee symptoms and poor function. They also showed greater progression of osteoarthritis, and they were more likely to need additional knee surgery compared to those who did not receive the actual procedure. Now, interestingly, they did a part of the people got the surgery. I have hiccups, I'm sorry. Part of the people got the surgery, and the other half of the people, they just like put them under and looked and didn't do anything, which ethically, I think that's a little bit challenging. But they did it, and the Finnish Degenerative Meniscal Lesion Study is what it's called. Fidelity stands out for its rigorous design. It included a fake surgery control group, allowing researchers to directly compare outcomes against a placebo procedure. The participants with degenerative meniscal tears were randomly assigned to receive either partial meniscus removal or a sham surgery, and their progress was tracked for 10 years. The findings suggest that this may be an example of what is known as a medical reversal, where broadly used therapy provides ineffective or even harmful. The surgery has long been based on the idea that knee pain, especially on the inner side, is caused by a meniscus tear that can be fixed surgically. However, this assumption may not hold up. The surgery is based on the assumption that pain in the inside of the knee is caused by a medial meniscus tear, which can be treated surgically. Such reasoning assumption based on biological credibility is still very common in medicine, but in this case, the assumption does not withstand critical examination. Based on current understanding, pain in various joints, such as the knee joint in this case, is related to degeneration brought about by aging. Earlier registry and observational studies have included raised flags about potential downsides of the surgery. These include a higher likelihood of arthroplasty or joint replacement surgery and a possible increase in complications after the procedure. However, observational data alone cannot prove cause and effect. Several randomized studies have already demonstrated that partial meniscus removal has not improved patient symptoms or function in the short 1 to 2 years or medium 5-year term. Regardless, the procedure has remained widely used in many countries. Despite mounting evidence, changing clinical practice has been slow. For nearly a decade, many independent, non-orthopedic organizations providing clinical guidelines have recommended that the procedure should be discontinued. Still, for example, the American Academy of Orthopedic Surgeons and the British Association for Surgery of Knee have continued to endorse the surgery. This effectively illustrates how difficult it is to give up inefficient therapies, according to the researcher. The research was carried out across 5 hospitals, highlighting strong collaboration and patient commitment. Of the original 146 participants, more than 90% completed the final follow-up phase. The study conducted in 5 hospitals is an example of smooth multi-center collaboration, as well as the commitment of research patients to an interesting project. Many, many years ago, we talked about a research study looking at meniscus tears. And the research showed at that time that if there was blood flow to the meniscus, it would repair itself. They also talked about ACL repairs, which is a ligament damage, and they found the same thing, that if there's blood flow, they will repair themselves and they will straighten themselves up. According to this research, when you go in and you remove the meniscus or part of the meniscus, you're actually contributing to more problems down the road, leading to more osteoarthritic pain, leading to more osteoarthritis, leading to more people actually having to have knee replacements because they do not have a meniscus. If we look at nutrients that are responsible for helping with joint health, we can go back to the basics of glucosamine sulfate. Glucosamine sulfate, the original product was called GS500. It came from a company in Italy called Indina that did all the research looking at its effectiveness on helping with the rebuilding of cartilage. And they found that over time, it was not a quick thing, that it would actually show an increase in cartilage with time. Now, that was the original patented product that was done probably back in the 70s or 80s. Since that time, it has been adulterated so much that it's very difficult to figure out if glucosamine sulfate is still effective. And I will tell you that, yes, I think it is. We have chondroitin, we have MSM, we have boswellia and turmeric and different things to help with the inflammation. We have hyaluronic acid to help with the lubrication. But I think we still go back to the basics of glucosamine sulfate as being probably one of the most important nutrients involved in helping with cartilage repair. If we can reduce the inflammation with the turmeric and the boswellia and those things, then that enhances the repair of the cartilage. And if we can increase the synovial fluid or the lubrication in the joint with the hyaluronic acid, that also enhances as well. What we now see on the market are all kinds of glucosamine products. We have glucosamine hydrochloride. We have N-acetylglucosamine. We have all these different types of glucosamines. The research is very clear that it is glucosamine sulfate that is the most effective form in helping with actual cartilage rebuilding. It is also clear that this is a very unstable molecule. If you buy it in a liquid form, you're probably not getting it because it's going to degrade with time. It's not stabilized. Versus in a pill form, you tend to get the stabilization that prevents the degradation of the product itself. Remember that glucosamine is a single molecule. Chondroitin is a multi-molecule of glucosamine products. So chondroitin contains like 15 different glucosamines that have to then be broken down through the body. So it's probably one of the most unnecessary products for joint health, but it is oftentimes included in all joint health products because of advertising. So my favorite is called OsteoMove. It contains glucosamine sulfate that is stabilized. It's third-party tested, and it's make sure that you're getting what you pay for. And then it has the hyaluronic acid. It has the MSM. It has the turmeric, the boswell, and so forth in it as well. Very good product for large joints. So your hips hurt, your knees hurt, your shoulders hurt. This is something that could be beneficial. I will tell you, it is a very slow-moving product. It is not a drug. You are not going to get relief tomorrow. You're talking about a month to 6 weeks down the road before you'll start to see a change. The biggest response we get from OsteoMove is, I didn't know how well it worked until I ran out. And I think that's key, because as the body is slowly healing itself, you're gradually getting better, but you don't realize it because it's such a slow process. But it is effective in helping with the rebuilding of the cartilage. But interestingly enough, looks like some of these knee surgeries are questionable. But I'm not a doctor. I'm merely presenting the research. If you have knee problems, I will also tell you that it's very important that you are exercising those knees. And one of the best exercises for knees is riding a bicycle. That motion that is used to move that bicycle forward, to move those pedals, is very beneficial in helping to keep your knees healthy. So that's another thing that you can do if you have knee pain, is ride a bicycle or get a recumbent bike. If you're unable to, you know, sit on a bicycle, you can get a recumbent bike that you can actually kind of lay down, and you just have that motion on the pedals as well. That's very good for the knees. All right. We're going to talk about eggs. And eggs in relationship to cutting Alzheimer's risk by 27%. A study found that people who ate at least one egg per day for 5 or more days each week had up to a 27% lower risk of being diagnosed with Alzheimer's disease. Now, I'm going to hypothetically throw this out there before we take a break. Hypothetically. So in the late 80s is when the government came out and said you shouldn't eat eggs because it raised your cholesterol. There was so much misinformation about eggs that people just avoided them. That generation is that were, you know, in their 30s or 40s at that time are now in their 70s, 80s. That generation that did not eat eggs are now the biggest growing population of developing Alzheimer's disease. Is there a correlation between not consuming eggs for those 20 years that it took for the government to say, oh, you know what? It's not the eggs. It's coming from your liver and inflammation. Is there a correlation between the lack of nutrients that they were missing out on and this increased amount of Alzheimer's disease that we're seeing today? Now, this is excluding the amount of diabetes, because diabetes is definitely correlated with an increase of Alzheimer's disease. This is excluding statin drugs and their correlation. This is merely looking at nutrients that are possibly associated with the prevention. And if we didn't get them, could could this possibly be one of the reasons why we have this increase in the people who are developing dementia and Alzheimer's? I don't have the answer because I didn't do the research, but I'm going to take a quick break and we'll come back and I'll give you the research talking about why it is a 27% decrease when you eat eggs. Phone number is 806-359-8855. Outside of Amarillo, 888-395-1211. Be sure and dial extension 108. You can also send a text message to 806-898-8803. Or watch the program on Facebook Live at Kingdom Keys Network. We'll take a quick break and we'll be right back.
3: Hi, I'm Dr. Michael Murray with a minute of important health news that you can use. The increased popularity of energy drinks that contain high levels of sugar and caffeine may be contributing to an expanding waistline in America. Researchers in New Zealand found that an energy drink containing sugar, added caffeine, and the herb guarana causes the body to convert the sugar into fat more rapidly than the sugar found in lemonade or soft drinks. This finding is consistent with a recent study in Britain that found that caffeine increased cyclists' absorption of carbohydrates from a sports drink. But for those consumers not doing much exercise, this sugar will quickly be turned into fat. The bottom line here is to avoid the combination of caffeine and sugar.
2: You know I love that organic cooking. I always ask for more. And they call me Mr. Natural. On down to the health food store.
1: Good afternoon. Welcome back to the program. You're listening to the Eat Right Health Promotion Center Wellness Hour. I'm your host, Tim Cunningham. We're coming to you live from the studios here at the Kingdom Keys Network in Amarillo. Today is, what is today?

days each week has up to a 27% lower risk of being diagnosed with Alzheimer's. Compared to never eating eggs, eating at least 5 eggs per week can decrease the risk of Alzheimer's. Even smaller amounts of egg consumption were associated with benefits. Eating eggs just 1 to 3 times per month was linked to a 17% reduction in risk, while those who ate eggs 2 to 4 times per week saw about a 20% lower risk. The research titled Egg Intake and the Incidence of Alzheimer's Disease in the Adventist Health Study 2 cohort linked with Medicare data was published in the Journal of Nutrition. The scientists conducted the study to better understand how diet, a factor people can change, might influence the likelihood of developing Alzheimer's disease. Now, I personally do not like eggs. I don't eat eggs. But I pay attention to the nutrients that are found in eggs and making sure that I'm getting the nutrients that are there. And the nutrients that are found in eggs are very important for the brain. They're very rich in choline, which is a very interesting nutrient. It falls in typically into the B vitamin family, but interestingly enough, you rarely will see it in an over-the-counter vitamin at the grocery store or at the drugstore. It is typically only found in B vitamin complexes in health food stores. Choline and inositol are two things that are associated with the B vitamin family that are not in over-the-counter types of multivitamins or B complexes. And choline, which the body uses to produce compounds such as acetylcholine and phosphatidylcholine that are essential for memory and communication between brain cells. Now, eggs also provide lutein and zeaxanthin. These are carotenoids that build up in brain tissue and have been linked to better cognitive performance and lower levels of oxidative stress. Lutein and zeaxanthin, I came back from a conference probably 10 years ago, if not longer. And there was a group there that was doing examinations of the eyes to determine the amount of lutein that was found in the macula. And they correlated the high concentration of lutein in the macula of the eye to a decreased risk of Alzheimer's disease. And I have never seen anything since that until this particular study. Lutein, typically what we find it from is in supplement form is marigold, and it oftentimes is combined with zeaxanthin because they come from the same source. And rather than isolating each one of them out, they'll leave them in a combination. But lutein and zeaxanthin are hugely important in helping with cognitive performance. And they found in that study, looking into the eyes, not only are you preventing macular degeneration, but you're also helping with the reduction of the risk of Alzheimer's disease. Now, in addition, the eggs contain omega-3 fatty acids, and the yolk is especially high in phospholipids, making up nearly 30% of total egg lipids. And these compounds play a key role in how neurotransmitter receptors function. This all has high concentrations of basically lecithin. So you get phosphatidylcholine, you get phosphatidylserine, you get phosphatidyl or acetylcholine. All of these brain things, these lipotropics, or phospholipids, sorry, are being found in the egg. And these things are hugely important for your brain. Now, to assess egg consumption, the researchers considered both direct and indirect sources. This included eggs eaten on their own in forms such as scrambled, fried, or boiled, as well as eggs that were found in foods like baked goods and packaged products. The study followed about 40,000 people in the Adventist Health Study. Alzheimer's cases were identified through physician diagnosis recorded in Medicare data. Eligibility was determined using the Medicare Master Beneficiary Summary Files, and the participants were followed for an average of 15.3 years. The research team stressed that eggs should be part of an overall healthy eating pattern rather than viewed in isolation. Research supports eggs as part of a healthy diet. Seventh-day Adventists do a healthier diet than the general public, and we want people to focus on overall health along with this knowledge

0: about the benefit of eggs. So my question then goes back to all of those people that were told in the 80s to stop eating eggs because of high cholesterol. Would they still have Alzheimer's today if they hadn't stopped eating the eggs? Or if they were getting the nutrients from the eggs? You know, eggs are one of the more perfect foods. The yolk contains vitamin E, it has lecithin, it has all of these phospholipids, it has all of these beneficial properties. And then the white is where the protein is found. And when you eat the whole combination, you're getting a whole spew of beneficial nutrients. So they're actually very, very good for you. And if you like them, then you should eat them. If you don't like them, then you need to look into the different supplements that are coming from the egg that you're not getting, such as choline. You know, we talked about a study many months ago on choline in relationship to brain development in newborn babies. And how I think it was the American Academy of Pediatrics was recommending that pregnant women make sure that they're getting adequate concentrations of choline in their prenatal, and if they're not getting adequate amounts, then supplementing with additional choline because of how important it is in brain development and being a precursor to all of these important nutrients for the brain. As far as the omega-3 concentration goes in these eggs, that they talked about as a source of omega-3 fatty acids, that is true to some degree, depending on how the egg is being, or how the chicken is being fed. The nutrient content of the egg is dependent upon the nutrient content of the chicken and what the chicken is eating. So preferably free range, you know, somebody's throwing flaxseed out there, somebody's throwing something for the chicken to eat that gives it a higher concentration of omega-3 fatty acids. Same thing with cows. If we give them grass finished, we get a higher concentration of omega-3 fatty acids. Grass finished gives a higher concentration of omega-3 fatty acids in butter, in beef, all of that. When they're finished on grain, they lose that. The omega-3 content goes away. The conjugated linoleic acid content goes away. That CLA content is so hugely important in helping to keep your arteries clean, helping your brain. It even has some studies showing it helps with moderate weight loss. It's not a great, great thing for that, but it does have some benefit to weight loss as well. And that's why it's important to look at grass finished, not just grass fed. Grass fed is all cattle. They all start on grass. What happens to them once they go to the stockyard or before they go to butchering, that's what makes the difference. We have some great Wagyu beef that is super marbleized, that is grass finished. We have elk that is fantastic for grass finished. If you can get, you know, you go out and you shoot a deer, you're getting higher concentrations of those omega-3 fatty acids in that food source. It doesn't just have to come from fish. You can get this from other food products if they're raised in the right way. And that's something you need to think about. All right, let's talk about creatine for a minute. So let me give you a little bit more understanding and hopefully clear up some of the misinformation and confusion about creatine. So creatine helps produce energy to its possible role in treating certain health conditions. It's become an increasingly important focus of research. Creatine is naturally produced by the body in the liver, the kidneys, and the pancreas using the amino acid glycine, arginine, and methionine. Once it is made, it travels through the bloodstream to tissues that need energy, especially muscles. Around 95% of the body's creatine is stored in skeletal muscle, while smaller amounts are found in the brain, the heart, and other organs. Inside cells, creatine is converted into phosphocreatine, which is a high-energy molecule that helps to regenerate adenosine triphosphate, or ATP, which is the body's main energy source. This rapid ATP regeneration is essential for tissues with high energy demands, including muscles, the heart, and the brain. It allows cells to keep functioning during intense physical activity or stress, which explains why creatine has become so popular in sports. Now, if you are a vegetarian, for example, you are not going to be getting much creatine because arginine is an essential amino acid that is only found in animal products. It's one of the 9 essential amino acids. And if you are not consuming an animal product, you are not going to be getting creatine into your diet or manufacturing creatine in your body. And that's important for you to note. After it has been used up, creatine breaks down into creatinine. And creatinine is a waste product that is filtered out by the kidneys and removed through urine. You will see a creatinine in your blood test when you have your blood drawn. You'll see creatinine in your urinalysis. This is an indicator of kidney function. And this is what creatine breaks down into and then is excreted out of the body through the kidneys. Now, the body can only store a limited amount of creatine, and individual levels will vary. This means people may respond differently to supplementation. Despite common misconceptions online, creatine is not a steroid. Creatine's role in muscle development is solely to provide energy for contraction and respiration. It is certainly not a substitute for steroids, and I think that's very important. A 50-year-old woman who wants to take creatine to enhance her workout, you are not going to all of a sudden develop huge muscles and look like Arnold Schwarzenegger. That's not what creatine does. It supplies the energy to the muscle to do contractions. To, you know, when you've done your bench press and you're on your last one and you just can't quite get it up, it allows you to do that plus another more. It is the energy to the muscle to do more repetition. It is not making the muscle bigger. It is supplying the energy to the muscle to do more exercise. Creatine monohydrate is the most widely studied and commonly used form of creatine supplement. That is the only form of creatine that you should ever consider. Creatine monohydrate. That's it. No additives, no nothing, just plain old creatine monohydrate. Research shows that it increases creatine and phosphocreatine levels in muscle, which improves the body's ability to regenerate ATP during short bursts of high-intensity exercise. This can lead to a better power output, faster sprint performance, and increased training capacity. In addition to physical performance, creatine may also support certain aspects of brain function. Studies suggest potential benefits for memory, for mood, for processing speed, particularly in people who have naturally low levels of creatine, such as the elderly. Researchers are also exploring creatine's possible role in health conditions, including Parkinson's disease, depression, and menopause-related muscle and bone loss. And while early findings are promising, more evidence is needed before firm conclusions can be made. Creatine's anti-inflammatory and antioxidant properties further underscore its promise in clinical trials, though more robust trials are needed to confirm these benefits. With sufficient justification, appropriate dosage form, and dosing regimens, creatine may eventually be recognized as an over-the-counter therapeutic agent rather than merely a dietary supplement. Now, they talk about how a common approach to using creatine is starting with a loading phase of 20 grams per day, split into 4 doses for 5 to 7 days. So that's 5 grams 4 times a day. And this is usually followed up by a maintenance dose of 5 grams per day. Now, this approach rapidly saturates muscle creatine stores, but a lower dose of just 5 grams per day can achieve the similar saturation. It just takes a longer period of time, so it may take up to 28 days. Not all creatine is absorbed by the body. Factors such as digestive stability, how much creatine muscles can store, influence how much is retained. When taking creatine with carbohydrates, it may improve uptake by increased insulin-related transport. Responses to creatine can vary depending on age, sex, as well as diet. Men and women will experience different effects due to differences in muscle mass and baseline creatine levels. Women who often have lower stored creatine may see greater relative improvements. Older adults may benefit from creatine's potential to help maintain muscle mass, bone density, and cognitive function as they age. Vegetarians and vegans who typically consume little or no creatine through diet often start with lower levels and may respond more strongly to supplementation. However, dietary patterns vary, so effects are not the same for everyone. There is a pressing need for well-designed research projects in humans utilizing labeled creatine to generate relevant data. Creatine is sometimes combined with other supplements, such as beta-alanine, to enhance its effects. Still, the effectiveness of these combination varies, and more research is needed. You don't need a combination. You just need straight-O creatine monohydrate. It is one of the most extensively studied dietary supplements, and it is generally considered safe for healthy individuals. Its range of potential uses continue to grow, but is not without limitation. Despite its many benefits, it's not a magic bullet. It does not directly build muscle or replace the need for proper training and nutrition. Additionally, the belief that large doses yield greater benefits is unfounded, as muscle creatine stores have a saturated limit. Excess creatine is simply excreted as creatinine, offering no additional benefit. Now, concerns about kidney damage have largely been dismissed for healthy people. However, individuals with an existing kidney condition need to speak with their healthcare provider. The benefits of creatinine or creatine are not the same for everyone, and they depend on factors such as a baseline level dosage and individual biology. For now, it is best viewed as a supplement with significant potential. Whether you're an athlete, a student, or simply somebody who's looking to support your health, it is something that is definitely on the horizon. The research that we see with elderly population goes back to the fact that they are not consuming foods that are high in creatine. They're not eating a lot of red meat or a lot of pork or a lot of chicken. Their diet is limited because they're not hungry and they don't want to cook for one person. So it is showing in the research that when you supplement with creatine, you actually enhance the brain in the elderly population. So that's another aspect that more research needs to be done on, but we've seen several studies already. Those of you who take creatine, or you start it, and then you go to the doctor and your creatinine level is high, that is due to the elimination of the excess creatine that your body is not using. You cut your dosage back, or you allow the body time to adjust, and that creatinine level will typically go down. And that is a big concern with a lot of people who take creatine, is that their creatinine level in their blood work increases. If you'll adjust your dosage, that typically will go away. All right, we're way past time. Let's take a quick break, and we'll be right back.
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2: 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I always ask.
0: Welcome back to the program. You're listening to the Eat Right Health Promotion Center Wellness Hour. I'm your host, Tim Cunningham. We're coming to you live from the studios here at the Kingdom Keys Network. Let's talk a little bit about PSA, prostate-specific antigen, and how overdiagnosis from PSA screening rises sharply with age, reaching about one-third of prostate cancers detected at age 70. So U.S. guidelines do not recommend routine PSA screening in men age 70 years or older. But screening still occurs opportunistically outside of these guidelines, often triggered by erectile dysfunction, blood in the urine, and other issues generally unrelated to prostate cancer. So to gauge the extent of overdiagnosis, the detection and treatment of silent prostate cancers that will not affect men in their lifetime, researchers determined the extra number of cancers found with a PSA screening compared with usual care over a 15-year period in the United Kingdom UK CAP trial, which included more than 400,000 men. They then combined the trial's estimates of how long prostate cancers take to present clinically with symptoms with age-specific mortality data to estimate the likelihood that a screen-detected prostate cancer would not become clinically apparent within 15 years because men died from other causes. So the takeaway from this research was that approximately 11.7% of screen-detected prostate cancers in the UK CAP would not have been diagnosed within 15 years without screening, suggesting they would not have become symptomatic. Men diagnosed by screening at age 50 had a 16% chance that their tumors would not have presented clinically within 15 years. The chance rose to 20% at age 59, 24% at age 64, 32% at age 70, and 58% at age 80. So if you add 15 years to 50, that's 65, so you definitely want to be aware of that. If you had 15 years to 60, that's 75. 15 years to 65, what? 85 or 80. No, yeah. And then if you're 70, you had 15 years to that, you're talking about 85. Anyway, the important part of this is that policies that allow opportunistic PSA testing outside of guidelines have led to higher rates of screening in older men and substantial overdiagnosis and needs to be reexamined. The investigators of the study say that we're over-testing. Alternatives could reduce overdiagnosis by, for instance, ending the availability of PSA testing through primary care for asymptomatic older adults. If you're not having symptoms that are directly associated to prostate cancer, just because you have blood in your urine doesn't mean that you have prostate cancer. Just because you have erectile deficiency doesn't mean you have prostate cancer. And if you're 70 years of age, why are we screening when you're going to die from natural causes before you're going to die from prostate cancer? That's what this study is pointing out. That we put a lot of emphasis on PSA, but sometimes we have to put a little bit of common sense in there. You know, and I think what a lot of you need to realize is a PSA screening is a measurement of inflammation in the prostate. It's not a measurement of cancer. It's a measurement of inflammation. And inflammation can cause from many different things. You can be a person who is a farmer and sits on a combine all day long and gets vibration on your butt because you're traveling up and down a field. You can be a truck driver and you're traveling down the road and you're bumping all day long. You can be somebody who rides a bicycle and the bicycle seat puts pressure on your prostate, which leads to an increased amount of inflammation, which therefore gives you a higher PSA level. If you're 70 years old and you're a farmer and you have a high PSA and the doctor wants to do a biopsy on you, I would really encourage you to ask him to do other testing first. They can do an MRI test to look at the prostate to see if there's anything going on. There are alternatives before you actually have to have a biopsy that can be done to rule it out before that. So that's a little bit of a public announcement that PSA is a measurement of inflammation. It's not a measurement of cancer. You know, I had a guy who was a farmer whose PSA level was in the 50s. He died from a heart attack in his 80s. So, he didn't die from prostate cancer. He died from a heart attack. It's a slow moving type of cancer. All right. We are about out of time. Shoot, I don't have anything short. I'll give you a quick one on that we'll talk about next week. Another study on tattooing and getting tattoos and how they're linked to lymphoma and skin cancer risk. And it's that dye that's in and the ingredients that are in the dye that are increasing this risk of these different types of cancer. So be aware of that. And then we've got some things on colorectal cancer and association with microbiome and trying to figure out why it is that we have such a high number of young people who are developing colorectal cancer. You know, as I told you earlier in the program, there's a gastroenterologist who'd never seen somebody 35 years ago, never saw a patient that was less than 50 who had colorectal cancer, and now he's seeing them all the time. So there's lots of inquiries and research going into that, trying to figure out what's going on. All right, we're out of time. You've been listening to the Eat Right Health Promotion Center Wellness Hour. We are here every Thursday from 5 to 6 right here on the Kingdom Keys Network. We'll be back next week, same time, same station. Till then, I hope you have a great week and a great weekend.
2: 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I always

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2: Today is Thursday, May 14th. Let's take a look at the weather for the Amarillo area. Overnight low tonight, low to mid 60s. Tomorrow, sunny skies, high temperature upper 90s, west wind 10 to 15 miles per hour. Saturday, sunny skies, high temperature upper 90s. On Sunday, we're expecting 100 degrees and a breezy day. Monday, another breezy day, high temperature mid 90s. Every day in Nigeria, Christians wake up not knowing if their village will still be standing by nightfall. 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
3: 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How many of you know it? All right, that's what we're going to start with.

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I hadn't done this one in a long time. Sunday morning church.

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But now, that's not the way that the kind of church I like to go to sometimes does it. Stan is a Pentecostal piano player. He's from Mount Perrin Church of God. And so, let's liven it up just a little, all right?

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It's page 110 in that book. And we're going to have a little help on a couple of the verses, but let's try it. Let's try Heaven's Jubilee. Here we go.

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you, Mike, you and Chris. 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

0: Hi, this is Billy Nickel with Amarillo's First Family Church next to Jorge's Restaurant. Do names like Richard Johnson, William Wheeler, Levi Morton, and Charles Fairbanks speak to you of greatness? They were great in their day, all prestigious vice presidents of the United States, yet hardly recognized by most in America now. The Bible teaches that true greatness is not because of talent, beauty, money, or power, but humility, faithfulness, and servitude. Make yourself unforgettable to God by living the life that really matters.
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2: Today is Thursday, May 14th. Let's take a look at the weather for the Amarillo area. Overnight low tonight, low to mid 60s. Tomorrow, sunny skies, high temperature upper 90s, west wind 10 to 15 miles per hour. Saturday, sunny skies, high temperature upper 90s. On Sunday, we're expecting 100 degrees and a breezy day. Monday, another breezy day, high temperature mid 90s.
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0: Hi, this is Billy Nickel with Amarillo's First Family Church next to Jorge's Restaurant. One of life's greatest aspirations for young and old is to be happy. Most spend their life chasing after what they believe will make them happy, only to end with disappointment and anxiety. Charles Spurgeon, the great preacher of centuries past, said, "Anxiety does not empty tomorrow of its sorrow. It only empties today of its strength." Friend, you can have an authentic and lasting happiness today through a relationship with Jesus Christ.

Oh, man, that was great. I can't believe we hadn't done that before now. That's just, you all are awesome. Thank you so much. Y'all ever heard of the songwriter named Fanny Crosby? You know, Fanny, she wrote, now they say, over 8,000 lyrics, a lot of them under different names, because she had written so many that publishers wouldn't use them anymore because they felt like they had too many Fanny Crosby songs in the book. So she wrote under different names, and she would be taken to places to share her testimony. And one of the places she went was to a prison, and they brought all the prisoners into the room, and she got up and shared how she started writing songs, shared her testimony with those people. And she shared the gospel with them. And as the service was coming to a close, a prisoner in the back of the room yelled out, "Jesus, don't pass me by." And she was so overwhelmed by that statement that she went and wrote this poem that later became

Kids Outreach Ministries in Clarendon, Texas is offering year-round community-wide programs designed to help local children and their families. 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